0: News.
1: Retail sales slumped unexpectedly in July, dropping 0.6% last month, marking the biggest decrease since May of last year, compared with a revised gain of 0.2% in June. That's according to the Commerce Department. Separately, consumers turned more pessimistic about the economy this month. That's according to the University of Michigan's Consumer Sentiment Index. I'm Lee Silicera. This is Fox News.
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4: The sky will become partly cloudy overnight with lows in the mid-70s. We'll jump back up to around 93 on Saturday. A mix of sun and clouds. A chance for an isolated shower or storm anytime in the afternoon or early evening. Even hotter on Sunday with highs around 95 and the heat index near 105. From the WVLT First Alert Weather Center, I'm Chief Meteorologist Spencer Denton.
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0: abortion will remain safe, it will remain legal, and it will remain accessible here in Massachusetts. That's my commitment.
1: 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So that includes reproductive rights, right? That includes gender-affirming care.
2: But the dogs are counting on us. 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
3: 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And so is the countdown. 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
5: All right, thanks, Scott Shannon. 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Our number if you want to be a part of this extravaganza. So we've gone over the DSA, and I am making a prediction. You know, now that you have so many prominent Democrats, even Chris Matthews has joined the choir of Bill Maher and Joe Manchin and Van Jones and Rahm Emanuel Deadfish and Mark Penn, who's going to join us in a minute. And, you know, all of these people now coming out, but they're all not elected, which is fascinating about the DSA and their platform, which is up on a website. Eliminate the Senate, presidency, judiciary as we know it, amnesty for illegals, abolish borders, abolish ICE, end all deportation, defund the Department of War, eliminate cash bail, abolish prisons, abolish police, a new wealth tax, cradle to grave, womb to the tomb, Green New Deal, et cetera, et cetera. All right. So, you know, we've gone through that. New poll out today shows that Mike Rogers leading Abdul Syed by 4 in Michigan. I'm not taking any of these polls seriously now. I'm just not. And I'm looking at them. I'm paying attention. I think that if you don't take this seriously, you are making a big mistake. However, the unwillingness of Democrats to, you know, distance themselves from Abdul El Syed his relationship with Hassan Piker is a problem. Question is, up to the last day, Hassan Piker was on the campaign trail with Abdul El Syed. This is Hassan Piker. He's way out there on the campaign trail. El Syed won't condemn him. And all the other Democrats that he has been supporting, Francesca Hung and straight on down the list, they won't say a word. Listen.
6: We are in the heart of the Imperial Court. This is a country that defeated the USSR, unfortunately. And the reality of the matter is, there's a lot of antagonism. There's no class consciousness in the United States of America.
7: Empires never die quietly. And we must end the American empire regardless. No more to Trumpism, but no more to the Democrats who compromise, who conciliate, and who betray us. No more to the Democrats who will collaborate and cooperate with the fascists, who will fund ICE, who will fund Israel.
8: Being like Abdul has a ton of work to do mending bridges. Here's the take nuke for you, okay? You are all unbelievably Islamophobic pieces of okay?
9: They'll say, oh, DSA, your candidate was oh, Francesca Hong was bad. She was a bad candidate. Oh, she didn't like Thanksgiving. Them. And Thanksgiving, too.
10: Poor people that they can afford housing in Berkeley? I don't know how
11: my understanding is that the property owners who have properties there choose just not to rent it at all.
12: Yeah, kill them. Kill those motherfuckers. Murder those motherfuckers in the street. Let the streets soak in their red capitalist bloods, dude.
13: They clipped me talking about Mao Zedong. Up by a cop who thought I was like making fun of Mao Zedong, which I never would and never will. Mao Zedong is one of the great leaders of this world, okay? A man who changed the entire universe, the entire planet. He did. He changed the trajectory of history. He is the founding father of the People's Republic of China. Mao Zedong gets the same level of credit that the founding fathers do for America.
5: Tens of millions of people either starved to death or were political prisoners and assassinated, murdered. Millions of those. Anyway, Mark Penn is with us, chairman, CEO of Stagwell and chairman of the Harris Poll, former advisor to Bill and Hillary Clinton. I know you have no problem saying you want no part of this madness, because that's who you are. Can you support El Sayed because of this relationship that he refuses to distance himself from?
14: No, he not only doesn't distance himself from that relationship, he wears it proudly. I mean, Hassan Piker is anti-Semitic. He's anti-American. He's against everything that, you know, at least 90% of the people in America are for. It is really atrocious, and I don't have any problem saying that. And you're right that more Democrats should be quite clear, 100% clear that that's not a Democrat, it's not a Republican, it's not even an independent.
5: Well, it's not. All right. So now this is the new Democratic Party. This is new strategy. I just mentioned all of what's on the DSA website. You know, eliminate the Senate and abolish ICE and the police and the Department of War, et cetera. I am making a prediction, especially after AOC's comments on one of the Sunday programs last week, that this list is going to be taken down and Democrats will adopt the strategy is, oh, okay, we believe it, but we're not going to tell you what we really believe. We're just going to lie like Abigail Spanberger lied in Virginia and come up with her real agenda once she's elected. I just don't know what date they'll take it down, because I think this is creating an enormous headache for the Democratic Party in an election year historically where the party out of power, you know, should gain significant amount of seats in the House and pick up a lot of seats in the Senate.
14: Well, I would be surprised if they take it down. I think quite the opposite. I think they become emboldened. They have more members. Social media has enabled. You know, there are a couple of big issues here. One, what social media is enabling that wasn't really possible before in terms of splinter movements, which I wrote two books on microtrends and how it's tearing us apart rather than bringing us together. And second, an interesting poll finding that I'm working on. I was sifting through some poll data. I think you'll be shocked by it, which is I looked at young Democrats 18 to 24. Well, I now put America in the poll. I never thought I'd have to put America in the poll to see the favorable unfavorable. But I looked at young Democrats, 18 to 24. Their view of China was the same as America. If I look at young Republicans, it's...
5: Mark, do you know how scary that is, what you just said? That is chilling to me.
14: It's unbelievable information. It's unbelievable.
5: So where does this end up? Where does it fall out? I am making the case, and we have Mark Halpern on later. He's a smart guy. I don't even know where Mark stands politically. He's a good analyst. He's a good interviewer. But I think that whatever's going to define the outcome of the midterms has not happened yet. We don't know where Iran falls. We don't know what the economy is going to do. There's a lot that's going to happen between now and then. How aware people become of the real positions of, you know, Telefrico and Six Gender and El Sayed and this lunatic that replaced Plattner in Maine. You know, people underestimate Susan Collins every single election cycle she's in. You know, she'll be down by eight and win by eight. I mean, I think you're foolish to take her for granted, in my humble opinion. So I just don't know the answer. I know Republicans, you know, using the same tactics as Democrats have picked up 12 seats by them, quote, gerrymandering like the Democrats have done for decades.
14: Yeah, look, I think it's a little early to predict. I always put a lot of stock in the poll done right after the Labor Day weekend because I believe families sit around. They got nothing much to do. They'll have some hamburgers.
5: Are you saying like people like me that I'm a loser because I don't have much to do on my Labor Day week? I take a few days off.
14: Well, and the families get around, they talk politics. And so I put a lot of stock in once you get to put what I call the post Labor Day verdict, that becomes very hard to change. Not impossible, but very hard. And that's when you have to really start to take the polls seriously because they sat around, they talked, well, I think, you know, I'm unhappy with the economy, but the DSA is crazy. But the Republicans say they're going to cut tax. They discuss all this and they begin to resolve this. And look, I think it's a 50-50 country. And I don't think the midterms are determined by any stretch of the imagination yet, because no one wants to move out of their camp. And I think that what's happened here with the Democrats and the DSA has taken what probably was, as you say, a routine, probably strong showing because it's a midterm election and people are negative on the economy, and put it into doubt because I think there's an awakening going on that this is a dangerous anti-American sentiment that is now getting real political power. You can't deny it.
5: You know, it's interesting because back in the day, we would have debates and they were usually friendly. I mean, I guess sometimes I might have been a jerk. If I was, I apologize, but I don't think so. Was I ever? I might have. Was I once or twice? I don't know.
14: No, not to me. No, you were never a jerk to me. You were,
5: right, but we had to be. And you were a Clinton person. Fair enough. Clinton looks like a moderate today. Like, I mean, if it wasn't for Bill Clinton and Newt Gingrich working together, we wouldn't have balanced the budget, what, 4 or 5 consecutive years. You know, they worked together and they got something done together for the good of the country. And there's no hope of that anymore. It's so dead. It's gone.
14: No, it's just going to take. We hope to, you know, look, we had a crime bill. We had welfare reform. We had a balanced budget. We had the country close to wiping out the debt. There was economic prosperity. And as you say, Newt Gingrich and Bill Clinton, they attack each other a little bit during the day, but at night they would get together and try to solve problems.
5: Bill Clinton famously said, the era of big government is over, the end of welfare as we know it. I don't hear any Democrat speaking out that way. All right, quick break. We'll come right back. More with the CEO of the Harris Poll, Mark Penn, former advisor to Bill and Hillary Clinton. We'll get to your calls coming up next this Friday, 800-941-SHAWN, if you want to be a part of the program.

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1: A path, and then come back. Bill Clinton was a comeback to that. It was a renewal of centrist politics that then everybody wanted to be in the center. Now everybody wants to be in the extremes. But I'll go back to your very first point. No matter how your politics has evolved, no matter what you think and what your differences are, how can you listen to somebody like Hassan Piker, who's fundamentally against America, and have a Senate candidate, someone who wants to be in the U.S. Senate, who supports that? That strikes me as wrong at any time.
2: You know, there are these lunatics that people try to associate with mainstream conservatism, and I don't think it's a fair analogy myself. And, you know, like Nick Fuentes, white nationalism, anti-Semites. I want nothing to do with those people. I won't, apparently people want me to put them on my podcast or whatever. You know, yeah, would it get a lot of attention for my podcast? It would work. I've been in this business too long to know when you do really controversial things and put crazy people on, you do get, you know, a short-term benefit, but long-term, it's not who I am, and I don't want to platform those people. I don't care what side of the aisle they're on.
1: No, and I agree, and kind of the problem is, like, even somebody like Plattner, who did nothing his entire life, now probably has millions of followers simply because he got platformed everywhere for a short period of time. So there is this danger where we're platforming people, right, who to kind of point to them, and then social media enables them to find the people who want to follow the crazy. So I think you're doing the right thing. I think you have a wide group of people that you open your platform to, but I think there should, you know, putting some limits, I think the Nick Fuentes, Hassan Piker limits make a lot of sense to me.
2: Well, I mean, it's easy. I mean, I have no problem debate. Like, I had a comrade de Blasio on last night, and we actually get along. I mean, he's a nut, but he's not like this crazy. And you can have a civil discussion with the guy, and he's not going to talk about the streets running red, you know, with the blood of capitalists and landlords. I mean, you know, he's not going to say stuff like that. Anyway, we appreciate you, Mark Penn. You have a great weekend. Thank you, sir, as always, for being with us. 800-941-SEAN if you want to be a part of the program. Look, there is always danger. The world has evil in it. There are crazy people everywhere. Small towns, big cities. You need a safety security strategy for you and for your family. Now, sometimes there's only one option. If somebody wants to kill you, your family, that would require lethal force. But according to the FBI and the latest year we have statistics for, that's 2022, that's 0.01% of all altercations. Okay. Now, what does that mean for the other occasions where you need to defend yourself? Now there's new technology, and it's called BYRNA.com. Please look at their videos online and know this. When the pros adapt a technology, in this case, over 500 government agencies, police departments, private security firms using this, makes me take note. Now, I have this as part of my everyday personal security strategies. And guess what? It is effective. 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

This is Nnamdi Asamoah. I play football for the Philadelphia Eagles, but what I do off the field with United Way might be more important. I'm a volunteer tutor and mentor. Why? Because over a million kids a year drop out of school, and that's not okay. It takes 12 years to create a graduate, but it takes about the same time to create a dropout. And the difference between a child becoming one or the other could be me, or it could be you.

0: Monday on the Phil Show, I guess we're one day closer to, well, getting Krista Gayle Pike out of the world. 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And Tyler Ivins would have all report all Monday. 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

0: Didn't the IRS scandal and the NSA atrocities convince you? 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
1: All right, happy Friday. Thanks for being with us. 800-941-SHAWN, our number if you want to be a part of the program. Listen, there is a transformation going on, and it's a much needed one in the insurance industry. I mean, you have this dream, you want to open up a business, you're getting close to opening it up, then you realize you need a lot of insurances to open the doors, and you need this insurance and that one and this one and that one, and then you have to deal with all these different agents. It can be a nightmare, like dealing with the healthcare industry. But I will tell you, the transformation is so dramatic that insurance will never be the same again, thanks to one company, supersure.com. 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
1: All right. You know, because it's becoming a big, big issue. I mean, I don't know. I'm pretty firm in my conviction that Democrats are going to distance themselves soon from the DSA. Now, you have Megan Romer. I guess she's one of the leaders, spokespeople for the DSA. And it's still on their website, but I am predicting that their stated listed positions on that website will go away. I urge people to make copies of it because I think the strategy will become the Abigail Spamberger, the Joe Biden hide in the basement strategy as it relates to elections. In other words, just hide what you really believe, get elected, and then do whatever the hell you want. And that means all the things that they're listing, all the things that they stated that they would stand for. That's why I thought it was so telling when AOC went on one of the Sunday programs and said, oh, that was woke one was crazy. Defund the police. They didn't really mean that. You know, Bernie Sanders, no one really believes in defunding the police. They've been saying it over and over again. Now they know that it doesn't poll well and that it's hurting them electorally. So they are going to just adopt a policy of hiding what they really believe and who they really are and adopt a strategy to lie to get power. That's what's coming. Mark my words. I don't think I'm going to be proven wrong. You know, listen to Megan Romer. She can't give an explanation. And I got into this a little bit with de Blasio last night. But she can't give an explanation on this plan to tax the hell out of millionaires. Anyway, listen.
3: But we do believe in taxing the hell out of millionaires. Yeah, absolutely.
4: Well, what does taxing the hell out of them mean?
3: Yeah, you know, I don't have like a solid, but shouldn't you?
4: I mean, if you're the co-chair, of the DSA, shouldn't you be more specific than just taxing the hell out of something? What exactly do you mean?
3: So again, it's democracy, right? And we have to look at what we need to spend and what we need. We don't want to depend on the existence of millionaires because that means people are still getting exploited. So, mm-hmm. So yeah, we need to look at what we need to pay for in the interim, what sort of tax base we need for that to happen, and then, and build from there.
1: The reality is, you notice when we have these DSA people, they don't want to answer how much of $1, should a taxpayer after they pay state, local, federal taxes, and FICA taxes, how much should they be allowed to keep for themselves? They never want to answer that question. if you make $100,000 a year, if you make $1 million a year, if you make $1 billion a year, how much of every dollar should you be able to keep? I'm not one of these people that hates billionaires because they're very successful and they made a lot of money. As a matter of fact, I never got a job in my entire life from a poor person. I just didn't. And when I was a contractor, I loved that rich people spent money and hired me. And when I was in a restaurant, I loved when people that can afford to go out to eat gave me tips and kept me working and put money in my pocket. I never got jealous. I was grateful. Anyway, to our phones this Friday, Sean in my free state of Florida. Sean, hi. How are you? Glad you called.
5: Hey, Mr. Hattie. Nice to talk to you, sir.
1: What's going on, sir?
5: Well, I heard you're a Florida Panther fan.
1: Big time. Big. I got season tickets. By the way, you did hear about the big trade, right? Matthew Tkachuk's brother, Brady Tkachuk, is going to be on the team this year. Barkov is back this year. We're going to be back big time this year. Tampa needs to watch out. Although I do have a lot of respect for Tampa Bay. The Lightning are a great team, consistently a great team, and very tough to beat. You guys have an awesome organization there.
5: Yeah, I'm a big Tampa fan. Before that, I was a Blackhawks fan, but when they traded Kane, that kind of...
1: By the way, how stupid was that? Didn't he re-sign, by the way?
5: Yeah, they re-signed him because of the young guy that they got right now.
1: Yeah, well, why would you ever get rid of a star like Kane? I don't understand that. That's so dumb.
5: Yeah, and they got rid of DeBrincat, so those two, you know, I'm like, you know, I'm from Chicago, but not anymore. But, yeah.
1: Listen, I've had people say, you don't like any New York teams anymore. I'm like, no, I'm a full-fledged Floridian through and through. I even have a season's tickets. I don't get to go very often, but I have season tickets to the Panthers, and whenever I can go, I'm there, man. I go. I love it.
5: Well, we'll see you in September. Tampa versus...
1: Look, last year, I think all but five players went through long injuries on the Panthers last year.
5: Oh, yeah.
1: You got to cut us some slack. We didn't have our captain. We didn't have more than half our team at any one given time. And so it was a rough year in terms of injuries for us. And anyway, so I'm just hopeful. That's all.
5: Well, I want to say one more thing. So
1: Brady, I have two words for you though. Brady Tkachuk.
5: We'll see. We'll see. You know, we got Point. He's pretty healthy, so he'll be back. And you got Hagel. So those two together.
1: No, listen, you got great, tough players. The Tampa's tough. What, you guys went 7 last year, and I was pulling for you guys. I wanted the Florida team to win, just so you know.
5: Yeah, the Maple Leafs, they were pretty tough. They were pretty tough.
1: Oh, they were very tough. They played it was a great series. I think it was one of the best playoff seasons ever last year, even without my Panthers. It was just depressing not having my Panthers in it.
5: Well, we'll see what they does. I was happy with the Hurricanes, so they never got it, but young team.
1: You know, I was happy for them too. I was pulling for them to win the finals, and they did. It was a great series. It was awesome. I got a roll, Sean. Nobody on this program talks hockey but me and you. Linda has no idea what hockey is. How many points do you get when you score goals in hockey? Linda.
6: You get one.
1: Wow. I'm impressed.
7: I'm kind of insulted. I've talked hockey with you before.
1: Yeah, and you don't like my Panthers, so I don't really want to talk hockey
7: Panthers.
1: With you.
7: I actually root for Tampa because the coach is a real nice guy. I believe he's from Long Island.
1: Yeah, they're definitely a great team. You know, New York teams suck as always. Let's go to New York. By the way, Bruce Blakeman, new poll, Siena poll out today. Shows it a 3-point race against Kathy Hochul. My message, if you live in New York, is this is your last great hope to fix your state. I am hoping and praying for all my friends that remain there that you take advantage of this opportunity. Steve Hilton in California, your last bit of hope to save your state. Ed in New York, what's up, Ed?
8: Hey, Sean, how you doing? That's thanks for the lead. That's exactly why I'm calling. I think this is the best chance that Republicans have to take the governorship in New York since George Pataki, with the high utility bills and the sanctuary city statuses. We are just falling apart. Our local investment team, a guy by the name of Steve Boucher, said, stop investing in New York City. Pull your money, put it somewhere else. New York is just a sinking ship. And I'm so glad that
1: Blake. By the way, all the big banks have, all the, you know, private equity firms have, all the financial firms have. There are more employees from Wall Street that work in my free state of Florida. Wall Street South is way more real than people know. You see what's happening in Texas, too. I mean, a lot of companies, Elon Musk, for example, you know, has picked up and left California. He's now in Texas. But I'm telling Ken Griffin, he was going to spend $6 billion investing in New York, and now it's going to Florida. And he's out after being doxxed by Mamdani.
8: Florida deserves it. Another thing I want to talk about is just security. It's the most unsafe state now. Crime, with everyone just being let go after a crime, they're not holding anyone. And then this 287G program that's out there that Hochul and Letitia James are telling our local sheriffs to not comply with any longer. So she doesn't even want them to work with the feds to get these dangerous people off our streets. New York City is sinking in. I think Bruce Blakeman is exactly what we need. People need not pay attention to the polls, especially the Siena poll. They need to just get out and vote in November. If they do that, I think we take it. But he's got
1: They have to go out en masse. Look, I'll be honest. If you go back, Lee Zeldin did outperform my expectations. So I'm going to say he did a great job. And I will tell you, it was very helpful for Republicans to get the majority in the House because he pulled a couple of New York seats with him because he performed so well. I am saying this is real in New York. Bruce Blakeman can win, but it's going to take everybody. Upstate New York, Suffolk County, Nassau County, Westchester, Staten Island, get your butt out and vote. It takes everybody. This is your last shot, New York. I'm pulling for you. I just you know, pulled up stakes. I don't see any hope for it, to be honest. But now I have a little bit of hope, and I'm hoping for the people, my friends that I left behind a long time ago. Appreciate it, Ed. Thank you. 800-941-SEAN. If you want to be a part of the program, let's say hi to Vance Jacksonville. What's up, Vance? How are you? How are things in Ponte Vedra?
6: Hey,
1: how's Sawgrass doing?
6: Oh, it's wonderful and hot. I just want to really tell you how much my wife and I appreciate you allowing, you know, equal time on your air for all three parties of the government, the Democrats, Republicans, and our Social Communist Party. But the reason I'm calling is I'm thinking about switching from Republican to Democrats and running for office. I feel like I have all the qualifications. I really don't have to have a lot of knowledge of world affairs or world geography. I don't have to have constitutional law. I understand for financial reasons that my wife can open up a couple of learning centers, working from home. She's already been checking with kids in the neighborhood, getting names so we could put it on the list. And I don't have to read any of the legislation that comes down. Just
1: I think we get your point, Vance. Obviously, Vance is being facetious. Yeah, that's about what it would take. You'd qualify if you did all that, Vance.
6: I could be a millionaire in 2 years.
1: You could. I wish you all the luck with that. Good luck with that plan. But you're going to sell your soul to do it. And you're going to give up something that you can't put a value on. It's called freedom. Because what they want means you give up your freedom for their power.
6: You disgrace my flag, and I can never turn away from the vows that I made when I enlisted in the Army, and that's to protect the Constitution of the United States against foreign or domestic. And I stand by that to the day I die.
1: Well, thank you for your service. Thank you and your wife for me, okay? And you have a great weekend. I'm glad you called. Quick break, right back to our busy phones this Friday. Our toll-free telephone number is 800-941-SEAN if you want to be a part of the program.
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0: 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Toll free is 800-941-SHAWN. Gene, North Carolina, we got a minute for you, Gene, so get there quick. What's going on?
1: Happy Friday, Sean.
0: Happy Friday.
1: I was thinking the other yesterday about Snuggle. Has anything happened with the dog that you know of? Because I got an idea.
0: You know, I didn't get an update in the last couple of days. Linda, any update on Snuggles the dog?
2: We are still looking, but I would encourage everyone, go online, follow Jennifer Avancho. It's her family, and they are in desperate need of support. Snuggles needs
0: They want to euthanize
2: support.
0: This poor dog. And the
2: Not only do they want to euthanize it, but they have it trapped in the shelter. They won't even let the kids or the mother come and see it. It's sick.
0: It's so sick. And by the way, the person, you know, admits that they provoked the dog. You provoke a dog, you're going to get a response.
2: The person is the grandma. It's the grandma. It's ridiculous.
0: And the grandma's with the owners and saying, please don't euthanize this great dog. It's insane. I'll tell you what, we'll try and update this regularly, but a little more regularly, Gene. I'll tell you what, Linda, why don't you put on the website, because people won't remember even if you spell it, you know, Save Snuggles and, you know, contact on X, blah, blah, blah. Okay?
2: You got it.
0: Gene, thanks for the idea. We appreciate you, man. Thank you. 800-941-SHAWN if you want to be a part of the program. You know, Reagan once said inflation is as violent as a mugger, as frightening as an armed robber, as deadly as a hitman. You got to listen to Reagan. Love Reagan. So what does inflation mean for your money? You know, do you believe in diversification of your portfolio? I do. You know, for a better part of my 20s, I wasn't able to save a penny. I was living paycheck to paycheck. But when I started to save money, mid to late 20s, whenever it was, somebody just told me, you know, take a portion of your savings and put it in gold and silver. And I've done it my whole life. 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Quick break, right back. Our friend Mark Halpern as we continue. I know the headlines changed, the threats facing Israel and their survival, that does remain. Now, I know people move on story to story, news breaks fast. 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
7: He admitted it in court. I'm Lisa Lacerra, Fox News. Luigi Mangione pleads guilty to federal charges of stalking UnitedHealthcare CEO Brian Thompson on a Manhattan street.
8: Telling a federal judge, before traveling to New York, I used a 3D printer to make part of a gun. On the morning of December 4th, 2024, I shot Mr. Thompson in Manhattan and he died. I knew what I was doing was illegal. Mangione admits he emailed UnitedHealthcare's leadership, posing as an investor, tricking them into sharing the location of its investor conference in New York City.
7: Fox's Brian Yenis outside Manhattan federal court. He could be sentenced to life in prison on the federal charge as his lawyers are seeking to dismiss state murder charges against Luke Mangione on double jeopardy grounds. A 41-year-old woman from Kentucky is in custody after authorities say she vandalized the World War II memorial in Washington, D.C. using red paint.
9: Melissa Ferris was arrested and appeared in court earlier this afternoon. She faces up to 10 years behind bars and up to $250,000 in fines. Authorities say they have a live stream they viewed where she admitted to damaging the memorial.
7: Fox's David Spunt. This coming after a man was charged with vandalizing the reflecting pool near the Lincoln Memorial. Those charges were dropped. The Trump administration has asked the Supreme Court to allow construction on the White House ballroom to continue while it appeals a lower court ruling to stop the work. The FDA has upgraded the recall on nearly 1.6 million dozen white and brown cage-free eggs because they may be contaminated with salmonella.
10: The FDA says the recall is now a class one, meaning it could cause serious adverse health consequences or death. As of July 24th, the salmonella outbreak linked to the eggs has sickened at least 98 people and hospitalized 26, but no deaths have been reported.
7: Fox's Jill Nato. 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
7: A hurricane warning issued for Hawaii's Big Island as Tropical Storm Lala approaches.
23: We know that the threat from Lala is growing here on Oahu because this morning here in Honolulu, we got added to a tropical storm watch. So that's new for us. And it means that tropical storm force winds are possible within or likely within the next 48 hours. And that's what emergency crews especially are preparing for. Honolulu police was out making sure that their emergency response vehicles were ready to go. They were fueling generators and making sure that if they need to deploy, they are ready. Over on the Big Island is where we start to see that deterioration a bit sooner. But for now, it's somewhat business as usual. We have tourists out, surfers are out too, taking advantage of some choppy waves out there, and businesses are open, but the window to prepare is getting smaller.
7: Fox Weather's Katie Byrne. Nigel Farage regained his seat in British Parliament, beating a field of fringe candidates in a special election boycotted by mainstream parties that called it a farce. Farage quit his seat last month amid an investigation into whether he failed to report a gift in the equivalent of $6.7 million from an overseas crypto billionaire. Florida moving ahead with plans to fund development of a new transportation tech to help ease heavy traffic in congested cities.
15: Testing is now underway with autonomous cars at the SunTrax facility in Polk County, Florida, designed to simulate various road and weather conditions. And soon there will be a secondary ground for testing aircraft like electric vertical takeoff and landing craft to be used as air taxis.
17: So if you land in Tampa Airport and you want to go to Disney World or Universal, you could potentially just leapfrog I-4 entirely.
15: Governor Ron DeSantis speaking at Embry-Riddle Aeronautical University in Daytona Beach, both that school and Polk State College intend to train workforces in next-generation transportation.
7: Fox's Evan Brown. I'm Lisa Lucera. This is Fox News.
18: It's the investigation into a possible Iran connection in water system hacks.
19: Federal agencies have warned that Iranian-affiliated cyber actors are targeting critical infrastructure, including water and wastewater facilities.
18: It's the Sean Diddy Combs prison release date being moved up to January 2028. It's the FEMA flood maps causing some homeowners to be without insurance. In other words, it's the news that affects you.
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24: A string of first alert weather days ahead through Monday, as we'll see hot and steamy conditions all weekend long. Highs will be in the low to mid-90s, but it's going to feel like 100 to 105 each day. There will be a few storms possible, especially Saturday afternoon. Rain chances look lower on Sunday. From the WVLT First Alert Weather Center, I'm Chief Meteorologist Spencer Denton.
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1: Scheer, Democrat, Kentucky, you know, they keep trying to build this guy up like he's some kind of moderate. He's no moderate. He's a leftist. Again, he dresses himself up from time to time as a moderate, but he always shows ankle. It's like Josh Shapiro in Pennsylvania. He always shows ankle, too. I don't know of any real moderate as a Democrat governor. I know one moderate as a Democrat senator, and that's Fetterman. Obviously, we don't always agree with some of his domestic positions, but so what? He's a Democrat, and he's a very decent man. He's a very moral man. But here's Governor Andy Beshear of Kentucky, who was on MS Now today. And I want you to listen carefully to this. And he's being questioned by Peter Alexander. I didn't know he worked for MS Now, but then again, I'm not an expert on that network. I thought he used to be a newspaper guy. Cut two, go.
2: Oh, there are concerns within the party about this division between the progressive and more moderate wings. Do you worry that some of those more progressive, those farther left candidates right now will alienate independents in states, including yours?
3: Well, everybody out there has to get out and earn it. You have to win an election. You don't just get it because of the party that you're a part of. And the Democratic Party needs to be a big tent party where people can have disagreements on how to reach a solution. But let me tell you, differences within the Democratic Party are a lot smaller than the differences between the Democratic Party and this current Trump-run Republican Party.
1: Hold on there. Hold on. I barely heard that, but I got it, which is this. The guy says the differences between Democrats and Republicans are much bigger than the differences between Democrats and Democrats, like the Democratic Socialists of America. Let me tell you something. If that's true, that underscores a point. Hi, honey.
4: Hello.
1: Hello. Now I've lost my place, Mr. Producer.
4: Sorry.
1: I'm watching my...
4: You said something about the difference between Democrats.
1: Well, we're going into
4: socialists.
1: A commercial. Yeah. I was just pointing out that if this guy Beshear, the governor of Kentucky, really underscores my point. There's not much difference between the communists in the Democrat Party and the Democrats. There's a lot more difference between the patriots in the Republican Party and the communists in the Democrat Party. We'll be right back.
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0: All right, Professor University of Chicago. This is Al Sayed's half-sister again. Cut five, go.
1: I also realize, and I think this is a lesson, this is a painful lesson that a lot of us in the Palestine Solidarity Movement have been learning, is that we don't have power. We can shift the moral authority all we want. We've won the moral question. Like, that was the imperative that we've had. Done, check. Like, put Palestine in the national consciousness, we did it. Make people sympathetic to Palestine, teach the history, we did it. Like, now you have white boys on the north side of Chicago being like, hey man, free Palestine. I'm like, okay, now did not see it coming, glad it's here. But what we don't have is power, and I think for me, the question of base building is about, I think the question that
0: power,
1: I...
0: Power, baby, power. So my half-brother's running for the Senate. We need power, baby. She never once talks up the United States of America. Not once.
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0: Christmas. America. I will be on Hannity Tonight America, Hannity, 9 p.m. Eastern, right after this program, as a matter of fact. I will be on Hannity. Mr. Producer, will you post that, please? 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Set your DVR or whatever recorder you use, or I hope I can see you live. You're going to love these shows, I promise. The week is officially over. The weekend begins right now. We salute our armed forces, police officers, firefighters, emergency personnel, ICE, our truckers, the men and women in Ukraine, the men and women in Israel, the men and women in Persia, that's right. And you, the American people, thank God for you. Good night, Spritey and Griffey and Pepsi and Smokey and Zelda and Indy and Patton and Rory. Good night, Gigi and Marty and Barney. We miss you all very, very much. Good night, Dad and Mom. We're doing all we can to push back against evil. That's right. Good night, Leo. Good night, Joe. Good night, Bernard. Good night, Teddy. Good night, Eric.
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15: Crime dips. I'm Deborah Valentine, Fox News. President Donald Trump on Long Island, New York, touting lower crime rates.
16: The president traveled to his home state, New York, to rally with law enforcement on Long Island.
17: We ended the war on police, and we declared a very strong war on crime.
16: President Trump is touting new statistics from the FBI showing last year had the single largest year-to-year drop in violent crime since FBI records began in 1936.
17: Together we're showing what is possible when you finally have a president in the White House who supports our police, who lets you do your jobs.
16: Crime rates have been trending down following a spike during the COVID pandemic. President Trump says the plummeting crime is due to his border policy and surging National Guard troops into some cities. At the White House, Jared Halpern, Fox News.
15: Tropical storm Lala is on approach to Hawaii, expected to become a hurricane with intense wind and flooding rain.
3: We know that the threat from Lala is growing here on Oahu because this morning here in Honolulu, we got added to a tropical storm watch. So that's new for us. And it means that tropical storm force winds are possible within or likely within the next 48 hours. And that's what emergency crews especially are preparing for. Honolulu police was out making sure that their emergency response vehicles were ready to go. They were fueling generators and making sure that if they need to deploy, they are ready. Over on the Big Island is where we start to see that deterioration a bit sooner. But for now, it's somewhat business as usual. We have tourists out, surfers are out too, taking advantage of some choppy waves out there, and businesses are open, but the window to prepare is getting smaller.
15: Fox Weather's Katie Byrne reporting from Honolulu. A new aircraft carrier, the USS George Washington, has started heading towards the Middle East. This follows reports of mental health and supply issues aboard the USS Abraham Lincoln. 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
20: Temperatures being 30 degrees above average.
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15: Luigi Mangione pleaded guilty to federal stalking charges in the killing of UnitedHealthcare CEO Brian Thompson.
21: In an extraordinary moment, Luigi Mangione confessed in court to stalking, shooting, and murdering UnitedHealthcare CEO Brian Thompson. Mangione inside court reading from a letter admitting the following, quote, "Before traveling to New York, I used a 3D printer to make part of a gun," he told the judge. "On the morning of December 4th, 2024, I shot Mr. Thompson in Manhattan and he died. I knew what I was doing was illegal." Shackled in court, Mangione revealed he posed as an investor, emailing the UnitedHealthcare leadership, tricking the company into sending the location and details of its investor conference in New York City.
15: That's Fox's Brian Yenis reporting. Prosecutors are seeking life in prison. Mangione's attorneys are looking to dismiss the state murder charge. Lawyers for accused killer Alec Murdoch say they're introducing new evidence in his retrial for the murder of his wife and son. Fox's Jonathan Seri is in Lexington, South Carolina with the details.
22: Alec Murdoch wore civilian clothes in court for the first time since his 2023 conviction for the murders of his wife Maggie and son Paul 2 years before. Still likely to spend the rest of his life in prison after pleading guilty to millions of dollars in state and federal financial crimes, Murdoch hopes to at least partially clear his name in a new murder trial next April. The judge granted a defense request for an independent lab to analyze evidence found under Maggie Murdaugh's fingernails, shown to include trace amounts of DNA from an unknown male. Prosecutors threw water on defense efforts to explore whether shell casings at the Murdaugh family crime scene were connected to a .300 blackout rifle used in a murder in another town.
15: The judge agreed to a defense request to move the location of the trial. I'm Deborah Valentine. This is Fox News.
23: A heat advisory in effect for portions of East Tennessee. It's going to feel like 100 to 105 in the afternoon. High temperatures hitting around 93. There will be a few storms that could pack a punch, so be aware for wind and flooding rain. Look for more excessive heat and sunshine on Sunday. I'm Chief Meteorologist Spencer Denton from the WVLT First Alert Weather Center.
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25: Moderate Democrats now fear that all these DSA radicals are poised to seize their party's presidential nomination in 2028. 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
8: This is American Ground Radio. I'm Stephen Parr with Louis R. Avalone.
27: You know, this is going to be a big show. So much. So much I want to talk about. So much you want to talk about.
8: Yeah.
27: Somewhere in between, I guess we'll talk about.
8: What the audience wants to talk about?
27: Maybe. Yeah. No, I mean,
8: you can always,
27: that's our focus.
8: You can always tell us what it is you want to talk about. We've got a hotline, 1-866-AGR-1776. But, just send us a little. You can call us. We can leave a voicemail.
27: Absolutely.
8: You can send us a text. Just tell us what's on your mind. And then we may or may not talk about that on air.
27: And thank you for joining us, by the way. Yeah. We do this show and for you. And it obviously doesn't exist without you.
8: Right.
27: So nevertheless, right. You know, I can't decide right now. I want to talk about Bernie Sanders saying that we have limited resources when referring to a Democratic socialist who was running for governor in Wisconsin.
8: Yeah, who got defeated.
27: But then I want to also talk about, and I guess we could do both. I just don't know which one to start with here.
8: We should probably make a decision fairly quickly.
27: We probably should. No, but that whole topic, you know, this is what show prep is all about, right?
8: Yeah.
27: Not live on air. But the other part of this is what President Trump said about the Strait of Hormuz,
8: all right,
27: saying that he was going to claim it as American territory.
8: Okay.
27: And, you know, the thing is, and here's what he said, folks, if you didn't hear. He said, pretty soon I'll be declaring the Hormuz Strait a territory of the United States.
8: Yeah.
27: And then he followed that declaration with an assessment of the American, you know, our American power in the region, saying no ships get through unless we want them to. Now, Washington Times described the remarks as a joke, right? They certainly sounded like one. And with Donald Trump, you know, a joke can also be a negotiating position, right?
8: Right.
27: And 2 days before he said what he said about declaring the Strait of Hormuz an American territory, United States territory, he declared on Truth Social that the United States had total control over the strait. And he added in capital letters, I think we will keep it. Okay, now, he described the American naval blockade as of the Iranian ports as a wall of steel that Tehran could do nothing about.
8: Right.
27: And that's according to CBS News. And essentially under those terms, a persistent American fleet presence could easily make the strait essentially a U.S. territory. But is it a trial balloon?
8: You cannot declare international waters as your own territory. It's against international law. We fought.
27: Do we recognize Libya. International law? I'm just saying. I mean,
8: 1980.
27: Well,
8: 1980s, we sent aircraft carriers. Muammar Gaddafi was the leader of Libya. And if you look at the map of North Africa, Libya, there's the Gulf in northern Libya. And Muammar Gaddafi drew a straight line across the two outer land points of it and said everything south of that line, that is now Libyan waters. We have that territory. And the United States under Ronald Reagan went, no, you don't. That's a violation of international law. That is international maritime law. You cannot just claim that water as your own, even though you can draw a straight line from one part to the other. You don't get to claim that. That would be like we draw a line from Florida to the tip of Texas and declare everything there American waters.
27: But is this...
8: And so we flew our Navy We flew Navy jets into Libya to bomb Muammar Gaddafi's house, but we also sailed the Navy multiple times through those international waters just to prove the point that you don't get to claim international waters.
27: No, I get it. Is this the same international law that New York City Mayor Mamdani is claiming?
8: No, that's the International Criminal Court. Very different thing.
27: Very different thing.
8: So,
27: okay.
8: Look, the maritime law has been recognized by the United States.
27: No, I know. I'm asking the question somewhat rhetorically because now the Strait of Hormuz, for those of you who don't know, and then maybe not many don't know, but if you don't, it's this narrow passage between Iran and Oman, connecting the Persian Gulf to the Gulf of Oman and the Arabian Sea. Now, at its narrowest point, it's approximately 21 nautical miles wide, meaning the territorial waters of Iran and Oman cover the passage, while international maritime law protects transit through it. So the United States does not possess territory along the strait, and Trump has offered no explanation of how an American territorial claim would work. And any attempt to seize the territory through military force, I think, would also collide with the United States, or excuse me, the United Nations charter prohibition against using force against the territorial integrity of another state. So declaring the strait American, I think, would therefore require something more substantial than a presidential proclamation. Now, the strategic argument beneath Trump's remark is serious, though. The Strait of Hormuz remains one of the most important oil transport or choke point, I should say, in the world. Before the war, you had, 22 million barrels of crude oil pass through the waterway each day. And that has now fallen to less than 5 million barrels per day.
8: Right.
27: So the U.S. does have every legitimate interest in preserving the freedom of navigation and preventing Iran from holding the world's energy supply hostage.
8: Absolutely.
27: But at the same time, I think permanent American ownership, that's going to be unlikely.
8: Well, but look, Donald Trump laughed after he said it.
27: So you're saying he's trolling Tehran?
8: It's a joke. He was making a joke at a rally, and we shouldn't take him seriously on that. What we should take is the seriously he said nothing gets in and out of the Strait of Hormuz without us declaring it. And this is really just a jab back at the mullahs in Iran, because they're saying, hey, we're gonna put a toll on anything that goes through the Strait of Hormuz. And the president's saying, no, you don't. You want to claim something fictional as a bargaining point? Fine. I will claim something fictional as a bargaining point, too. You can give up the toll that you're going to place on the Strait of Hormuz, and we'll give up our territorial claims to the Strait of Hormuz. This is what he's doing. He's fighting nonsense with nonsense. But he's doing it in a way that really only Donald Trump can do effectively.
27: Well, and I think his earlier Strait of Trump joke, he said, there was a Strait of Trump as well, not just the Strait of Hormuz becoming a U.S. territory. But I think that joke, was a declaration that America might keep the waterway, right? And I think the U.S. territory joke is a noticeable, it's a natural progression. If you're telling a joke, you're trolling the media. I mean, the line between humor and policy has become hazy enough, I think, to concern a lot of folks. But that's Donald Trump's sense of humor.
8: But again, if Iran is going to be insane about what they're negotiating with, then Donald Trump has every legitimate reason to be just as insane back. Like, he just, he could just go tomorrow. Okay, tell you what, Iran, you guys are being completely ridiculous. I've just declared Iran to be a U.S. territory. And now that's where we're going to have this argument. Is Iran a U.S. territory? How can Donald Trump actually declare Iran? And in the meantime, he's moved the negotiating post for the negotiation. That's what's going on. He's trolling with the purpose.
27: It's a distraction. It's a distraction.
8: And in the meantime, we control whatever goes in and out of that strait. Let's get to the top of the things you need to know. First thing you need to know, President Trump is asking the U.S. Supreme Court to step in over a dispute on the construction of a new ballroom on the East Wing of the White House. The Trump administration demolished the old East Wing building last year and began work on a new building that features a massive ballroom. But preservationists in Washington, D.C. sued, saying the president didn't actually have the authorization to demolish a federal building without approval from Congress. A lower court and an appeals court agreed and ordered new construction on the ballroom to be halted. The president's asking the U.S. Supreme Court to rule that he does actually have the authority to change the ballroom and to complete construction, saying the facilities beneath the ballroom are for the protection of the president, his family, and other federal workers.
27: And see, that was the goal all along, in my opinion. What was...
8: The ballroom was icing on the cake, but well, yeah, we needed to make sure that...
27: The ballroom was somewhat of a distraction.
8: Yeah.
27: And the media, you know, with Trump derangement syndrome, just couldn't keep their mouths closed about that to the international community.
8: Just like they couldn't about the whole food cart between the planes.
27: In Turkey, yeah. Where the president, I guess, used a plane as a decoy.
8: Second thing you need to know, Luigi Mangione has pled guilty to stalking and killing the CEO of UnitedHealthcare, Brian Thompson. Mangione decided to plead guilty to federal stalking charges, but not to murder charges. In court, Mangione said, on the morning of December 4, 2024, I shot Mr. Thompson in Manhattan in his back. I understood my actions would place him in fear of death and bodily injury. I knew what I was doing was illegal. Prosecutors are asking for a sentence of 24 to 30 years in prison. Sentencing will be held in December. Mangione's lawyers are now asking for the murder charges in New York State Court to be dropped due to double jeopardy.
27: That's not how this works. That's not how any of this works. He shot him.
8: Yes.
27: And the fact that he didn't, what he's claiming, he didn't intend to murder him?
8: No, he pled guilty to one set of charges, I think, so that he could then not have to have trial in New York. And the third thing you need to know, the mayor of Lawrence, Massachusetts, has been arrested for COVID fraud. Democrat Brian DePena was arrested with wire fraud, money laundering charges. Department of Justice accused DePena of taking pandemic small business loans, funding his political campaign, paying off personal debts of more than $800,000, and paying back taxes. In all, he's accused of misusing more than $1.5 million in COVID loans. IRS Special Agent Thomas DeMio said CARES Act funds were created to help small businesses survive an unprecedented national crisis, not to bankroll personal debts, political ambitions, or real estate ventures.
27: Yeah, it wasn't. Well, for a lot of folks, it was free money.
8: That's
27: not to keep their business afloat, but right. Just...
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27: You know, Bernie Sanders, you know, he's never met a government program that he didn't like, right? Government-run health care.
8: No, he has the military.
27: Okay, maybe.
8: It's
27: maybe
8: a government-run program. He doesn't like that at all.
27: But government-run health care, free college, student debt cancellation, sweeping housing programs, expanded welfare benefits, climate spending. Basically, a federal government large enough to reach into every corner of American life. And yet, when it came to endorsing that, Francesca Hong,
8: right,
27: who is the Democratic Socialist of America candidate, or was the Democratic Socialist of America candidate running for Wisconsin's governor's position there, he said he could not endorse her. Now, again, this is a Democratic Socialist, right? Socialists, they're all about government programs, etc. He said that he could not endorse her because, quote, we have limited resources. And so, to me, first of all, is that an excuse? I mean, how could someone who, again, has built his political brand around the idea that America can have just about any, Americans can have just about anything that they want, unlimited public benefits, tax the rich, etc. How could he now suddenly have this attack of accountability or of math and say, well, you know, this Democratic Socialist, she pushes government programs, the expansion of government, a little too much for me. How? I don't get that.
8: Well, and here's what I don't understand about, like if he's saying I can't endorse them because, you know, I have limited resources.
27: No, he's
8: only
27: not
8: so much,
27: saying that. He's not saying that.
8: Here's how hard it is to endorse people. Lewis, I endorse you for host of American Gravity.
27: He says that
8: cost me
27: we
8: nothing.
27: Have limited resources, meaning that she's advocating for the expansion of government and government programs.
8: So is he.
27: That are be exactly. I just think he didn't. I think it was he didn't like her comment about canceling Thanksgiving. I think that was it.
8: I think he didn't like that she said it. Not that. I didn't think he liked the political implications of her not saying it. I don't know if Bernie Sanders is a huge proponent of Thanksgiving in the first place.
27: But
8: because
27: one
8: of the things that will kill your socialist mindset is if you have a mindset of gratitude.
27: But I think he also is admitting in saying we have limited resources.
8: Yeah.
27: Is that taxing the rich
8: Walmart.
27: Doesn't fix it.
8: Well,
27: it doesn't, as Margaret Thatcher said, eventually in socialism, you run out of other people's money.
8: Well, and Bernie's become rich enough that we'd be taking away his money now. We got a question for American mamas. Dear mamas, why is road rage on the rise?
27: You know what? Let's ask our American mamas.

0: And joining us now are American Mamas, Terry Nettaville and Kimberly Burleson. I was not aware that road rage was on the rise. I mean, I remember back in, you know, the 1980s, the shootings on the freeways in California and all this. There's a comedian named Jake Johansson, who I thought really summed it up. He said, if you have to shoot somebody on the freeway, that's just poor gun handling. Like, if you just show them the gun, they'll let you merge.
1: That's right. That's right.
0: I thought that was a funny take on it. But I hadn't realized road rage is back up on the rise here in the U.S.
2: Well, I think that you probably aren't seeing it as much in Louisiana as we're seeing it in Texas.
0: Okay.
2: I live where our neighborhood backs up to I-20.
0: Okay.
2: And it's insanity. It's just gotten worse and worse. Just the blowouts, the gunshots, the racing. I mean, you hear it all. But there's also been several shootings that have taken place right around where we live.
0: Wow.
2: One of them being my child, Stone's Little League coach.
0: Wow.
2: Was shot in a road rage incident like years ago. So the other day, so I'm just seeing an uptick because I happen to live right where so much is happening.
0: Okay.
2: I'm coming out of a neighborhood the other day in this $90,000 truck. I have the right of way. I turn, but he's coming towards me, and I just throw my hands up like, wait. You know, in my head, I'm saying, wait. I'm not saying anything more. I'm not.
0: Right.
2: He speeds up to get right next to me, almost bumping me, rolls his window down, flips me off. He's screaming at me, and this is like a handsome young man, like in his 40s, screaming at me. I was absolutely traumatized.
0: Mm-hmm.
2: You know, I went one way. He went the other, but I thought, how did that make him go from 0 to 100
0: right
2: in less than 2 seconds?
0: Yeah.
2: It's like I feel like people are just so ready to flip out all the time. And I'm always saying stuff to my kids, you know, like Mike, because Stone said that being in a vehicle gives you the same confidence as an anonymous social media person.
0: It absolutely does.
2: You know?
1: Yeah, it's that anonymity.
0: I'm the only one in the car. Nobody can see me.
2: Yeah. And so I think it's people are real quick to anger. They're quick to show their emotion. And the problem is you don't know who's on the other side. Right. Where they are mentally.
0: I had a director I was working with a long time ago, and he was telling me this story. He said, the last time I ever got road ragey, he was on the freeway, a car cut him off.
1: Oh.
0: And he chased the car down to the exit, and when he pulls off in the exit, he comes to the stop sign, and he pulls up right next to the car that was at the stop sign, and he gives him the double barrel, like, you know, both hands, both middle fingers, and looks. And the guy in the other car was the pastor at his church.
1: No.
2: No way.
0: He said, I could never go back to that church.
1: Oh.
0: I never went back. I never talked to him again.
1: Oh, no.
0: But that was the last time he was ever road ragey.
1: It was a lesson, yeah.
0: Because he was out of control, and it was the
1: pastor. So that's a good point.
0: Church.
1: How many people would chill out if they knew?
0: If you know the person in the other car.
1: The person in the other car is like your neighbor, your good friend, your church member. That is so, like, that's how people should think when they drive. I'm oblivious. So I don't know when people hate me on the road, you know, unless they, you know, just are out there. I'm just 10 and 2, just, you know, but, you know, when Kevin drives, sometimes he'll get so frustrated at other drivers.
0: Yeah.

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1: Cars ahead.
2: Yeah.
1: I don't want to be behind these. I'm going to stay in my lane until I get in that front.
2: If you're passing them.
1: Yes, thank you.
2: Yeah.
1: But I have to hear her. Get over.
2: A little grace. A little, you know, all right. That might be your pastor. If you'd like to ask our American Mamas a question, go to our website, AmericanGrabRadio.com/mamas, and click on the Ask the Mamas button. Terry Nettavel, Kimberly Burleson, thank you so much.
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2: Welcome back to American Girl Radio. I'm Steve Paul with Sara Avalone.
3: You know, I had never considered this before I read the story about the University of Chicago. But apparently, post-Dobbs, for example,
2: yeah,
3: you know, it returned the power or the authority to legalize abortion to the states, right?
2: To legalize or criminalize.
3: Right. And so now you've got these dramatically different laws from state to state regarding abortion.
2: For example, Massachusetts just legalized abortion up until the time of birth.
3: Okay.
2: And in other states like Louisiana, all abortions are illegal.
3: Okay, so these varying different laws from state to state has also affected where physicians can train and gain experience performing abortions.
2: Right.
3: So to some degree, I think abortion activists are facing a crisis in that, do we have enough trained abortionists in this country? And I say that, I'm not laughing, but I had never considered it before I read this story from the University of Chicago. So the University of Illinois, Chicago College of Nursing, is now offering a $5,000 monthly stipend to train emergency department clinicians in what the program describes as reproductive health care, which includes abortion-related procedures.
2: That's not health care.
3: That is not health care whatsoever.
2: It's one of the words have meaning. So you don't get to say that killing a human being is health care. It's not. It's murder. It's assassination. It's infanticide. It is demonic. It's satanic.
3: It's evil. Health
2: care. But it's not health care.
3: Health care is to protect human life.
2: Right.
3: To alleviate suffering.
2: To make somebody healthier.
3: So the pro-life objection is precisely that abortion intentionally ends the life of an unborn human being.
2: Yeah.
3: That is the moral question abortion advocates frequently attempt to bury beneath the sanitized terminology of reproductive care or pregnancy management or abortion services. But eventually somebody has to perform the abortion, and apparently somebody has concluded that America needs to train more people on how to do it. Because by law, if you're reducing because abortions are actually increasing in the states that have outlawed it, but it's because of those mail order abortion pills being sent into those states. But that means that abortionists in those states essentially are out of business.
2: Yeah.
3: And so if you're a physician in medical school in one of those states and you want to be an abortionist, I mean, I don't know why you would, but okay.
2: I don't know why you go to medical school so that you can end human life.
3: I'm just saying that state is going to have a shortage of abortionists, generally speaking.
2: It's tragedy. Okay. Let's dig deep.
4: Working in a coal mine, going down, down, down. Working in a coal mine.
2: So CNN just did a story on a small town in Washington State, Quincy, Washington. Quincy is in central Washington. It's on the east side of the Cascade Mountains. It's a town of less than 10,000 people.
3: You know, Quincy sounds like a very quaint town.
2: Yes, it's like a great little place. Yeah. So why is CNN doing a story on a town in what would be considered flyover country of fewer than 10,000 people?
3: Well, I mean, they have good restaurants, or I mean, is it a great? They have good bed and breakfast, or
2: it's actually a proxy of what's going on in a lot of different places across the country.
3: So it's a political story,
2: kind of.
3: Not tourism.
2: No, it's not tourism, but it's more of an economic story.
3: Okay. All right.
2: So this is what they wrote. A $15 million aquatic center with a six-lane pool, water slides, and a lazy river opened in Quincy, Washington a few weeks ago. That's pretty nice. They wrote, there's a $120 million state-of-the-art high school, hospital, public library, police and fire stations, paved sidewalks, sewage systems, wastewater treatment plant.
3: Sounds like a tourism story.
2: All this stuff is new.
3: Sounds like a tourism story to me.
2: It's an economic impact. So the question is, where is all the money for all of these new facilities coming from for a small town in central Washington?
3: Do we cue the Jeopardy music at this point? From the federal government?
2: It's coming from data centers.
3: Ah.
2: This is from the article.
3: It's wait. You mean the taxes that data centers are paying?
2: There you go. So it's been made possible by data centers. Roughly 30 data centers shoulder an estimated 57% of Quincy's property taxes, including the city's public funding the city's public building spree.
3: Okay.
2: So,
3: you've
2: got these data centers.
3: The windfall.
2: 57% of Quincy's property taxes coming from data centers. And that money then is being used to create new water park, new high school, new fire departments, new water. Did you notice they said water systems, new sewer systems?
3: Well, clearly they believe if you build it, they will come, and they're trying to attract new citizens into Quincy.
2: These data centers have created, this is from the article, around 900 jobs for engineers, pipe fitters, and electricians in the town. Each of those also generates 4 to 6 other jobs in construction, retail, and local services, according to Washington State analysis. So you have a town of fewer than 10,000 people, and all of a sudden you have another 900 new jobs.
3: But we saw
2: that's a godsend for a small community.
3: But any time a community gets a windfall, and we saw that with the natural gas shales
2: right.
3: that were being explored, a lot of times they were also, in terms of the jobs that they provided, the property taxes that they were paying,
2: right.
3: and many of the local governments, you know, all of a sudden their bank accounts swelled up,
2: right?
3: And they invested in infrastructure. Some of them maybe fixed their roads. Some of them built, like, you know, built a new pool, a park, whatever.
2: Right.
3: And I guess the goal is, if you've invested that money correctly,
2: yeah,
3: I think you can attract folks to your community, and then that investment would pay off.
2: So there's a lot of opposition, though, to data centers across the country. But the thing that gets left out a lot of these, and the media goes, whenever there's somebody protesting at City Hall, right? They're saying, oh, we don't want a data center. We don't want data centers. Oh, keep our... And the media covers the protest. And it's the top story in all the local news channels. It'll be the top story in all the local papers.
3: Sure.
2: It'll trickle up. The story that's not getting covered a lot of times is the one that CNN just did. The upside of the life-changing benefits of these data centers for communities all across the country. It's not just happening. Quincy's not the only place with a data center that's changed the community for the better.
3: So basically the media is reporting the fears, the prospective fears of the data center, but never really going to those locations where it's been very good for the community.
2: Well, and that's part of this is when you have people that just show up to protest, what you've got video, right? We've got action, we've got motion, we've got emotion, we've got there's something I can now edit,
3: right?
2: Show me the emotion of a shiny high school.
3: Yeah, there's not a lot of emotion.
2: Right?
3: There's not a lot of emotion in that story.
2: Okay, we're going to create a brand new water facility, and we're going to
3: clean water for everyone.
2: We're going to replace our old rusted water facility, and we're going to put new pipes underground. All right, so now you go out and you're going to video the pipes that are underground? That's not good TV.
3: But it's the old adage, right, in journalism, if it bleeds, it leads.
2: Right.
3: And I think in this instance, you know, if someone's protesting, that's something that attracts eyeballs.
2: Look, these data centers, honestly, when you look at the data, they don't really come with a lot of downside. They're low emissions. They're low noise for an industrial facility. There's high income, high revenue. People are concerned by the increase in electricity and price and water usage, but the data centers pay for that energy they're using by and large.
3: They're supposed to. If they're not, I understand the outrage.
2: Now we can complain about that. And by the way, the water usage is about the same as a golf course. Okay? I think we need more reporting like what CNN just did.
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0: 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I'm Stephen Paul with Louis R. Abalone.
1: You know, I think, and I don't know who needs to hear this today.
0: Okay.
1: But why do you do what you do? And I ask that question. Are you doing it for the applause? Are you doing it for the compliments? Are you doing it for the people who pat you on the back, for social media likes, for someone to tell you that you're wonderful?
0: Do it for the pay. A lot of people do it for the pay.
1: Okay. But you should also do it for the purpose. What is your purpose? What is your why?
0: Yeah.
1: And the reason I say that, applause is temporary.
0: Right.
1: Right? You've got to know who you are. You have to know what you believe. You have to know why you are doing what you're doing. Then you get up in the morning, tomorrow morning, God willing, and you do it all over again. And the reason I say that is, and not that President Trump is perfect, but I think about President Trump in the context of, you know, whatever you think about him, you think about him. But every sentence this man speaks is just mocked. He is criticized.
0: Right.
1: Every facial expression, every decision, every mistake, I mean, every victory is disputed,
0: right,
1: and minimized.
0: Yeah, the left says, and even people on the right say, we've lost the war in Iran, which is ridiculous.
1: You know, and all I'm trying to say here is, that is being a leader, though. He's not doing it. Many people say that he's an egomaniac.
0: Okay.
1: If he was an egomaniac...
0: He's kind of an egomaniac.
1: Okay, well, hold on a minute, though.
0: Right.
1: What I'm trying to say to you is, in its traditional, or in its truest sense...
0: Yeah.
1: You would be trying to please everyone because you want everyone to like you. President Trump doesn't give a damn whether you like him or not.
0: I don't think an egomaniac's trying to get everybody to like him. An egomaniac just thinks everybody should like them already. An egomaniac's like, I'm already great. What's wrong with you for not thinking that I'm already great?
1: No.
0: Somebody who's into people bondage.
1: People pleasing.
0: Somebody who's in people bondage, they're trying to make everybody happy. Donald Trump is not into people bondage. He may have problems. That is not one of them.
1: You have to have a healthy ego to be a leader, right? Number one.
0: You got to like me some me.
1: Okay. But number two, if you're trying to please everyone.
0: You're going to fail.
1: You're going to fail. And that's why I say, you know, I don't know who needs to hear this, but whatever it is that you're doing, do it because it aligns with your purpose, with your why.
0: Let's get to Fake News Friday.
2: You are fake news.
0: Hey, kids, it's Fake News Friday. Here's how we play our game. I'm going to read you a headline. You tell me whether it's real news, fake news, or really fake news.
1: Okay, so real news, it was reported, and it's true.
0: That's right.
1: Absolutely true. Fake news, it was reported, but it's not true.
0: That's right.
1: And then really fake news, well, that's just us making it all up.
0: All right, what are we giving away this week? We're giving away land deeds to the Strait of Hormuz.
1: Well, fractional ownership in the Strait of Hormuz.
0: All right. First one, Carolyn Leavitt. Says the past 2 years of being White House spokesperson has prepared her for motherhood by helping her getting used to answering millions of stupid questions all day long.
1: That's really fake news.
0: That's really fake news, yeah.
1: Although it is true.
0: American football is a breeding ground for toxic masculinity. Real news, fake news, really fake news.
1: That's fake news.
0: That's fake news. Abdul El Said said that. The Kentucky Derby held a meeting this week to determine what a horse is. Real news, fake news, really fake news?
1: That's really fake news.
0: That's really fake news. The WNBA changed its name to NBA. Real news, fake news, or really fake news?
1: That's really fake news, that should be the case.
0: Should be. July was the hottest July in American history. Real news, fake news, or really fake news?
1: That's really fake news?
0: No, that's just fake news. Noah said it. It's not true. It didn't include Alaska.
1: Wait. It's really fake news?
0: No, it's just fake news. You said it was really fake news.
1: I said it was really fake news.
0: It's just fake news, yeah.
1: Oh, somebody actually did say it.
0: Yeah, Noah did. A Chinese spy bought an office building right across the street from the White House. Real news, fake news, really fake news.
1: That's real news.
0: That's real news. Worse, a Chinese spy who also used to be an assassin.
1: Oh.
0: Yeah.
1: Well, he's very talented then.
0: Yeah. Florida named New York Mayor Zohran Mamdani Economic Developer of the Year. Real news, fake news, really fake news.
1: Who did?
0: Florida, the state of Florida.
1: Oh. That's real news.
0: That's real news.
1: Although it was tongue-in-cheek.
0: But they took out a billboard in Times Square to announce it.
1: Pretty cool.
0: New York Mayor Zohran Mamdani's official rent advisor doesn't pay rent. Real news, fake news, really fake news?
1: That's real news. That's real.
0: Tracy Rosenthal hasn't paid rent in 4 years because she found a cockroach in her apartment back in 2021.
1: Oh, well, you can't have that.
0: The New York Police Department will provide security to Zohran Mamdani's wife, Rama Dawaji, as she travels to Syria and Lebanon. Real news, fake news, really fake news?
1: That's real news.
0: That is fake news.
1: Who did
0: Rama
1: you say?
0: Dawaji, the New York Police Department. They say they will not send the officers with her into nations with level 4 travel restrictions for leisure travel.
1: But she requested it.
0: She requested it.
1: I got
0: it. But they ain't doing it. The U.S. deserved 9/11. Real news, fake news, really fake news?
1: That's fake news.
0: Yeah, Hassan Piker said that. Abortions are safe. Real news, fake news, really fake news?
1: Who?
0: Abortions are safe.
1: Oh, that's fake news.
0: That's fake news. Massachusetts Governor Maura Healey said that. Abortions have a nearly 100% fatality rate, but whatever. None of the big three networks that cover the revelation that Dr. Fauci knew the COVID vaccine would lead to an increase in miscarriages. Real news, fake news, really fake news?
1: That's real news.
0: That's real news. Police in Louisiana have accused Santa Claus of stealing political signs. Real news, fake news, really fake news?
1: Santa Claus. I'm going to go with real news on that.
0: That's real news. They say the suspect looks like Santa Claus.
1: Look,
0: election season, apparently.
1: Allegedly.
0: Yeah. Marco Rubio's dog walks into Pete Hegseth's house. Real news, fake news, really fake news?
1: I'm going to go with really fake news.
0: No, it's real news. Pete Hegseth's cat sits on Marco Rubio's porch. Real news, fake news, really fake news?
1: I'm confused. Whose cat?
0: Pete Hegseth's cat sits on Marco Rubio's porch.
1: That's fake news.
0: That is not fake news. That's real news. And this last one, in an effort to be more like AOC, James Tallarico announced that he, too, will have his eggs frozen. Real news, fake news, really fake news?
1: That's really fake news.
0: That's really fake news. That's our game. Tell us what your score was. Go to our Facebook page, facebook.com/American Ground Radio.
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0: 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I'm Steve Paul with Louis R. Avalone.
1: So the New York Times apparently is making the argument that AOC's decision to freeze her eggs
0: yes.
1: is a de facto announcement of her 2028 presidential campaign.
0: Okay.
1: I mean, they say that on Inauguration Day 2029, that AOC would be 39 years old, which is 4 years younger than the youngest ever elected president, John F. Kennedy.
0: Okay.
1: Theodore Roosevelt, I think he was 42 when he took office.
0: Yeah, but he was younger than Kennedy when he took office, but he wasn't elected. He had to wait. He was the vice president who took over when McKinley died. And then when he was elected, Kennedy was actually elected younger than TR.
1: So 39 years old, I guess, then she would prepare for, well, no, I guess, no, she, well, is she going to run in 2028? That's really the question.
0: So that's what they're saying. So she runs in 2028, she'd be 39.
1: She would never win. I just don't see that winning. Even if, look, if she decides to run for president, I think she would be endorsed by Bernie Sanders. I think, no doubt
0: sure.
1: there. But at the same time, which, by the way, 13 million Americans voted for Bernie Sanders in 2016.
0: In the Democrat primary.
1: In the Democratic primary.
0: Yeah.
1: So I don't know if the New York Times is right that she's making this big announcement that she's freezing her eggs because
0: she and her fiancé recently broke up. And as you point out, she is approaching her later 30s. And it is, scientifically, it is more difficult for women.
1: Well,
0: she's just saying, look, she's just saying, well. Wessel Krieger graduated from the University of Kentucky's medical school back in 1966. He started his career path as a carpenter, but decided he wanted to go back to school to be a doctor. He eventually did, becoming the oldest graduate in his class. And Wessel's medical career lasted 70 years working in emergency rooms saving lives. Now Wessel is 97 years old. This year he went back to the University of Kentucky, not as a student, but to see his granddaughter graduate from his alma mater. Hayden Hurrett is the first member of the family to follow in Wessel's footsteps. She says he's still giving great advice, saying, keep taking the stairs.
1: That's great.
0: May your pursuit of happiness bring you joy.
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3: Crime and politics. I'm Deborah Valentine, Fox News. President Trump making a speech on Long Island to support Republican gubernatorial candidate Bruce Blakeman. Fox's Anita Vogel explains that the president also highlighted crime statistics.
4: According to the FBI's 2025 Uniform Crime Report, violent crime was down 9.3% from the previous year. Murder and non-negligent manslaughter was down 18.1%, rape down 7.6%, and robbery down 18.5%. President Trump, who campaigned as a law and order president, touted the numbers as evidence that he is making America great again. The president made the stop at the Nassau County Police Academy along with FBI Director Kash Patel. Dozens of police officers in uniform stood behind the podium as he spoke. He told the crowd he has ended the war on police and declared a very strong war on crime.
3: The White House also touting new FBI crime statistics that show a decrease in violent crime for 2025. Luigi Mangione pleads guilty in a New York City court to killing UnitedHealthcare CEO Brian Thompson. Here's Fox's Chanley Painter.
5: The 28-year-old confessed to targeting and murdering Thompson. He read a prepared statement expressing no remorse as Thompson's wife and family sat in the courtroom for the first time. Mangione telling a federal judge this, quote, "Before traveling to New York, I used a 3D printer to make part of a gun. On the morning of December 4th, 2024, I shot Mr. Thompson in Manhattan and he died. I knew what I was doing was illegal." Mangione also admitted he emailed UnitedHealthcare's leadership posing as an investor, tricking them into sharing the location of its investor conference in New York City.
3: Mangione's defense team is attempting to get state charges against their client dropped. 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
18: Mix of sun and clouds Saturday morning will give way to a hot and steamy afternoon with highs near 90. We'll see a slight chance for a shower or thunderstorm. Same story on Sunday, although many areas will likely stay hot and dry. Get the latest forecast throughout the weekend on the WVLT First Alert Weather app. I'm Chief Meteorologist Spencer Denton from the WVLT First Alert Weather Center.
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24: It's El Mayo, the infamous Mexican drug lord sentenced to life in prison. It's the U.S. Mint producing $1 coins featuring Trump. In other words, it's the news that affects you.
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0: We are Red Eye Radio. He is Eric Carley, and I'm Gary McNamara. So really, yesterday, the consensus that I saw on social media, which, again, is the absolute truth.
1: Yeah.
0: There's nothing that is more truthful.

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1: So slow down, or don't, and get pulled over by a hidden cop who'll see the baggie of weed you didn't hide very well, and you'll be arrested. Handcuffed, fingerprinted, photographed. Oh, and don't forget the body cavity check. It's much better to just slow down. A back-to-school tip. 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
2: News. I'm Deborah Valentine. President Trump speaking at a law and order event at Nassau County Police Training and Intelligence Center on New York's Long Island Friday, touting new FBI crime statistics.
3: Today I'm thrilled to announce that the FBI has just released a new uniform crime report showing that in 2025, we achieved the single largest reduction in violent crime in American history.
2: Trump's visit also geared towards boosting Republican Nassau County Executive Bruce Blakeman's campaign for governor of New York. Luigi Mangione pleaded guilty Friday to federal stalking charges in the killing of United Healthcare CEO Brian Thompson.
4: After the hearing, Mangione's lawyers continued to defend him, even mentioning his supporters while making no mention of the Thompson family.
2: Fox's Brian Yenis. Prosecutors are seeking life in prison. 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
5: A heat advisory in effect for portions of East Tennessee. It's going to feel like 100 to 105 in the afternoon. High temperatures hitting around 93. There will be a few storms that could pack a punch, so be aware for wind and flooding rain. Look for more excessive heat and sunshine on Sunday. I'm Chief Meteorologist Spencer Denton from the WVLT First Alert Weather Center.
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2: Fox's Jared Halpern. Tropical Storm Lala is on course to strengthen as a Category 1 hurricane as its core hits or passes very close to the Big Island of Hawaii later today.
3: We already have hurricane warnings south of us on the Big Island where the first impacts are expected. A direct hurricane hit in Hawaii is rare, happening just three times in the last 77 years.
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4: A heat advisory in effect for portions of East Tennessee. It's going to feel like 100 to 105 in the afternoon. High temperatures hitting around 93. There will be a few storms that could pack a punch, so be aware for wind and flooding rain. Look for more excessive heat and sunshine on Sunday. I'm Chief Meteorologist Spencer Denton from the WBLT First Alert Weather Center.
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15: 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I'm Gary McNamara. 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
1: So be aware for wind and flooding rain. Look for more excessive heat and sunshine on Sunday. I'm Chief Meteorologist Spencer Denton from the WVLT First Alert Weather Center.

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10: We are Red Eye Radio. He is Eric Harley, and I'm Gary McNamara. You know, it was interesting yesterday. I just go through X and I bookmark everything. And all of a sudden I looked and I went, wow, look how many bookmarks I had of one person. And it was the writer, conservative writer, Jim Garrity.
11: Oh, yeah.
10: On X.
11: Yeah.
10: And he had a number of posts yesterday. And I guess one was relating to one of the articles that he had. I read the article later on. Mm. But I just want to read the X post because really interesting stuff. One showing you where the Democratic Party is going. And one where the Republican Party is going. And the one here on Democrats I want to read because of AOC with her whole the woke one, comment. You know, that was just crazy what was going on.

0: We are Red Eye Radio. He is Eric Harley, and I'm Gary McNamara. So really, yesterday, the consensus that I saw on social media, which, again, is the absolute truth.
1: Yeah.
0: There's nothing that is more truthful than the consensus on social media.
1: No, it's 100% accurate.
0: That was AOC's introduction to running for president of the United States.
1: I think it was a great observation, because I saw the clips too, and I too just thought, blah, blah, blah. And shame on us.
0: Yes, I mean, I felt that way.
1: But here's the problem with the way it goes, you know, and what we do is someone like AOC at some point just becomes a cartoon character. You know what I mean?
0: She's like the guy in Office Space.
1: Yeah.
0: You know, the way, hey, whatever his name, he's useless.
1: Yeah. Right.
0: Remember when, what's his name, says that?
1: Yeah.
0: What's his name? I can't think of his name now.
1: Yeah.
0: The boss's name. What's the boss's name?
1: I don't know. Gary Cole.
0: Gary Cole?
1: Yeah.
0: He's useless.
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4: 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Vance said that lowering oil prices is now the number one goal of the war in Iran. President Trump asked the Supreme Court to allow the construction of the White House ballroom to continue. A federal judge pressed lawyers with the Department of Justice to explain why materials from the Epstein files were withheld from the public.
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5: News. I'm Deborah Valentine. Luigi Mangione has pled guilty to two federal charges in the killing of United Healthcare CEO Brian Thompson. Fox's Chandley Painter reports from New York.
6: The 28-year-old confessed to targeting and murdering Thompson. He read a prepared statement expressing no remorse as Thompson's wife and family sat in the courtroom for the first time.
5: Sentencing is scheduled for December 18th. Tropical storm Lala is expected to reach Hawaii's Big Island today as a hurricane. Fox Weather's Mike Seidel.
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8: All right. To my friends in the media, just be careful. So got to make sure you verify everything on social media.
9: Yeah.

0: the coach of the Indiana Fever was not fired. There's a post out there that went viral in the last couple of hours saying that she was fired after, you know, not defending her player enough. And there's a statement that looks official with the Indiana Fever emblem and all that.
1: Yeah.
0: And members of the media have fallen for it. Some people that I know have fallen for it and posted it. It is not true. She was not fired from the Indiana Fever. Again, the biggest thing about all of this is the WNBA is constantly in the news.
1: Yeah.
0: So,
1: yeah.
0: But this is a... you just wonder how much that they have. A Senate Republican leading the charge on investigating Dr. Anthony Fauci's old government phone told Fox News Digital that the revelation that the former COVID czar was concerned that vaccines could cause miscarriages was just the tip of the iceberg.
1: Yeah.
0: Johnson, in an interview with Fox News Digital, alleged that the first group of texts from Fauci's old government phone was a clear sign that the man who became the face of the nation's COVID-19 response said one thing privately while taking a different message to the public. He said, "We tell pregnant women, don't even have a glass of wine, yet we coerced them, convinced them, sometimes mandated them to get an experimental gene therapy as early as the first trimester. This is truly sick. And the way this has been, I've known about this for years, but finally, because we have a text associated with Dr. Fauci, excuse me, he said, with St. Fauci,
1: yeah,
0: it's finally getting the play in the media that's been deserving for years. I saw the story yesterday. I don't know. I'll have to check to see whether the mainstream media is covering it or not." Johnson and Rand Paul obtained Fauci's phone from his time as the head of the National Institutes of Allergy and Infectious Diseases from the Department of Health and Human Services as part of their broader dive into the former chief medical advisor to the president. The conversation from January 2021 between Fauci, then Centers for Disease Control Director Dr. Rochelle Walensky, and Dr. Vivek Murthy, who would become Surgeon General during the Biden administration. During the back and forth, Fauci admitted he had real concerns about the impact of the mRNA vaccines on pregnant women. "I asked around a bit more, and another issue came up that you need to be aware of. Since many people have significant... Silokine storms, is that how you pronounce it?
1: Okay.
0: And fever after the second dose, this theoretically could be associated with miscarriages in the first trimester." Johnson charged that, "I've never heard a federal health official admit that about the injections, and noted that the storms were linked with adverse effects to the lungs from the vaccination. What you have to connect this too is what they were saying publicly that was contrary to that, also from what they were publishing." He recalled a study published by the New England Journal of Medicine in 2021 after Fauci's initial concern that found that of 827 pregnancies that were exposed to the vaccine, 104 had what they called spontaneous abortions. We would call it miscarriage. Johnson argued, however, that the numbers were skewed. Of the 827 women, 700 got their vaccination or injection in the third trimester, 127 of them in trimester one and two, which is where the 104 miscarriages occurred. Trimester one and two. And it is where the 104 miscarriages occurred out of 127. So the proper percentage is 104 divided by 127, and 82% miscarriage rate with women who got the injection in the first and second trimester. And this is Fauci on August 30th, 2021. Okay, here this is Fauci actually.
2: Wow.
0: Talking about it, and 7 months earlier he had written, you know, everything else about the, you know, about the vaccine and his concerns about miscarriage. Here we go.
3: However, when you look at the unvaccinated versus the vaccinated, there is absolutely no increased risk of that. So because of that, the CDC and the ACOG, the American College of Obstetrics and Gynecology, who used to say it is okay for them, for pregnant women to get vaccinated, to change now and say it is recommended that pregnant women get vaccinated. So it's really one of those things that's kind of not a close call. It really is pretty clear that pregnant women should get vaccinated.
0: I guess the question would be, you've been doing this your whole life. It's like we've been doing this our whole lives. We're not as old as Fauci, but I'm getting there. You're about medicine, and medicine's about the truth.
4: You want it because you want to find a solution. You want to make sure the negative reactions or whatever it is isn't happening anymore. You want to cytokine storms is what it baffles me, because when you take an oath, if you're talking about research, right, during a period of research, and you get to the point of peer review and you go back and forth and your peers are going back and forth and going, well, we don't know. And before it gets out there and affects great numbers of people, then that's one thing. But that's still about putting your critical thinking and skills, training, and knowledge to the test. And this sounds like he just wanted to dismiss it because he wanted to be the guy who was going to peddle vaccines.
0: I've been dealing a lot with doctors lately, and the one thing I always tell them, I tell them, don't soft sell it to me. And not about me, by the way, okay? But
1: yeah.
0: You know, my sister with my dad and everything else, just, you know, tell us what the situation is. Tell us the truth. Tell us what you believe it is. I remember that, and this goes back, 40 years ago, a co-host that I had in rock radio ended up getting testicular cancer. Mm. And it was really, I mean, it was bad. He died, but I'll never forget that we were driving down the road and he had gone through massive operations. Mm. It, like, 30 tumors removed from his body.
1: Oh,
0: and it was like a month had gone by or 2 months. And he said, they want me back for more chemotherapy and more surgery. And he was only, at that time, he was only 26.
1: Wow.
0: And he said, I'll never forget. He said, I can't get a straight answer from my mother or my mother. And I can't get a straight answer from my brother because they just love me. And they want me to be here. He said, I don't want to go through it again, which is tough to hear when.
1: Yeah.
0: And he asked me, he said, what would you do? I'll never forget. We talked about what the doctors had said and everything else. And that if he went through it, it was 70-30. They gave him the positive things they thought and the negative things that they thought. And they came to the conclusion that you 70-30, you'll live a good 2 years. If you do this 70-30, you live a good 2 years. And I forget, he asked me, he goes, what would you do? He goes, what would you suggest I do? And I said, I can't tell you what to do.
1: Yeah.
0: So I can tell you what I believe I would do, not going through what you've gone through the last 6 months.
1: Yeah.
0: And I said, if it was 70-30, do you believe it? You believe that they're telling you the truth? And he said, yes. I said, so do I. And I said, I do it. And he did it, and he lived 3 years. He lived a relatively healthy 3 years. Mm. But I mean, those are the things that, I mean, those are the things, that's life and death right there, and he wanted the truth. He didn't want to be lied to. So in this case here, these are people, they're doctors, their only goal should be to not, of course, to be compassionate and kind, but I want the truth.
4: You know,
0: I want the truth, and the American people want the truth. What makes it so you can't go out there and say, we suggest you get it, but we find that, you know, this demographic or this demographic or this demographic or this. For example, we did know early on, and I'm talking probably 3 or 4 months into it, way before the vaccine came out, that the rate of death for children was less than the flu. Right?
4: Yeah.
0: And
4: yeah.
0: Elderly people with people like me with underlying conditions. I don't know what the death rate was. I know it was a lot higher. I remember they were throwing out, remember what, the 15-20% or whatever it was. I don't know if that ended up being true because I haven't seen the latest on that. You know, what exactly it would be.
4: Mm.
0: But you looked at it and you said, okay, it's a completely different situation on what you might do for any type of treatment if you're elderly and have an underlying condition than if you were a child.
4: Right.
0: We knew it.
4: Right.
0: Why didn't they say that? What was the problem of saying that as a doctor? I went to my doctor, like we all went to our doctors, you know, some people didn't during that time. Mm. But still, I went to my doctor, and he always, this is a situation. He can be compassionate, whatever, but this is a situation. What happens because you get to the point, I was thinking a movie that I saw where somebody said that to a doctor, said, you know, you're not a doctor anymore, you're a bureaucrat. That just popped into my mind in a movie.
4: It's
0: like you've gone from being a doctor to a bureaucrat.
4: Perfect, because I was about to say the problem is agenda. We assume that they don't have an agenda, and I don't know, you know, I can't quantify it, but some do because they're human, and they believe if they're a radical liberal, they believe a certain way, and if they apply that in their field, there are going to be problems.
0: You mean like the WNBA?
4: And like surgeons that are mutilating children's genitals.
0: Yeah. Absolutely.
4: All of that.
0: We are Red Eye Radio.
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0: We are Red Eye Radio. He's Eric Carlin. I'm Gary McNamara. Very briefly here, just looking at the New York Post editorial on AOC.
4: Yeah.
0: If the lefties think that the cancel culture they imposed was a bad idea or that woke one was crazy, does that mean they no longer hold those opinions? Well, no.
4: No.
0: The only real difference between woke one and woke two is the extra anti-Semitism added after El Sayed's Hamas buddies invaded Israel, slaughtered over 1,000 innocents, and started a war by kidnapping several hundred others. And woke two is also a tad more circumspect. Hong talks about shifting funds towards community initiatives and non-prison approaches for crime prevention, exactly what the defund crew was talking about.
4: Yep.
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8: Ladies and gentlemen, my friend Neil Denton joined us as we dig in the dirt, now middle of a bit of a wet. Good morning, my friend.
27: Good morning. Good morning. How are you?
8: I'm out. Well, it's been a little weird, you know. Somebody got my parking place and a whole feng shui, whatever you call it.
27: He obviously doesn't know where you're from.
8: Well, no, and I don't know whether to explain it to him and risk that or what. I'd
27: ask him if he'd like to go drive out in the country in Jones Cove.
8: Oh, I'd take him Jones Cove, Chestnut Hill. I know some good roads. Yeah, that sort of thing. Neil Denton, how are you, my friend?
27: Well, I'm doing fine. We got looks like a little over an inch of rain last night here at the Denton abode, which was great. Mm-hmm. I did get the front yard cut before it started, so that's good. Backyard wasn't quite as overgrown as the front yard was, and got the mow done. It's looking good here, and it is amazing when you get that much rain overnight how much it takes out of the air. Now, it'll build right back as we go into the afternoon, but boy, last night was muggy. Golly, it was muggy outside. And that rain was feeding off of that moisture in the air. And it was interesting. I was watching the wind patterns last night. And just below us, down in the area of Sweetwater, the wind was coming out of the north and out of the south and meeting and making kind of a vortex down there. You could see it, but there was no rain there.
1: Okay.
27: It was just, you could see that vortex, and I told Angie, I said, this is going to be bad storms for a while with that kind of convergence of air and convergence of moisture and fronts. It's really going to be bad.
1: But you were saying about the weather
27: coming forward. They're actually predicting it to be a little drier and a little hotter, I understand, into the early part of September right now, looking at what I'm seeing from long-term forecasts. So we may dry up and just be hot for a while.
1: And normally those fall months like October are, you know, that's the driest month, or October, November. Normally you get that, but... the El Nino, I've read so many things about that, and I've confused myself. I've read so many things about that, but we are exposed to are supposed to have, as you said, Neil Denton, a warmer fall, and if it's drier, well, the fact of the matter is, in the spring, we were just so good. Gosh, I wish it would rain. I'd give anything if it would rain, and now people are going, because we're never satisfied. Well, I sure wish it wouldn't rain, you know. All of that. What about summer crops? Has this rain has been good for most of those?
27: Yeah, I mean, we have got a really, most of the crops look really good. I mean, we're seeing really good look to all of the crops around. Of course, wet weather does bring on some disease issues and more insects. So we've seen some of that. I hope that the wind last night didn't break a bunch of corn. Because it is at a stage where it could lodge pretty easily right now. And I just hope that didn't happen. Our wind was coming straight out of the north, and it was pretty impressive. Steady winds last night. I'd say we had some 25 to 30 mile per hour winds that lasted here for 30 or 40 minutes.
1: Wow.
27: So, you know, that can be enough to work over a crop, particularly if they're weakened by an insect or something that can really affect your crops pretty quickly.
1: Yeah, like I said, obviously we lost a lot of little limbs that were dead anyway, and the oak tree, pecan tree, maple tree, you know, and so you get to pull those down today. And I've got a holly tree that is in front of it, and it is just, I mean, it looks like Cousin It. And it's got all these, oh, it does. I mean, this thing just grows. It's just like, and what's her name goes, all right. I said, you know, if you need me to do some stuff, you know, make me a list. She goes, number one on the list, you see that tree? And a holly bush, whatever, those things. And they stick out the top. But my buddy Dale Meadows has got a pole saw, so I'm trying not to get on a ladder. You know,
27: yeah, and you know, one of the things, this is a good lesson to look at, if you have trees that the rain is weighing down, or shrubs, you have large blooms on it, and it's weighing down that tree, one of the best things you can do is remove that blossom and let that limb go back up, because if that blossom stays on, seed pods, whatever, and weights it down throughout the year, it's pretty much going to stay in that form. It's going to stay in that direction. So if it's in the way, like a big hydrangea, a big crepe myrtle, if that limb is in the way, you don't necessarily have to remove the whole limb. What I would suggest doing is remove the bloom, allow it to ride itself back up for the rest of the season.
1: I see. Yeah.
27: It will harden off and be stronger next year.
1: Okay. Well, then, so get those blooms off of there, lighten it up, and let it straighten up.
27: Yeah. And that's, you know, we do a lot of pruning, especially arborists, look at weight load on limbs. Okay. And they try to reduce weight to keep that limb from sagging and also to keep it from breaking in a tree. But in shrubs or small trees that bloom, if you notice that after rain you're getting them falling down in your way, just cutting those off, even though it hurts the look of the tree right now, will help move those blooms up higher the next year.
1: Cool. All right. And ladies and gentlemen, if it grows, he knows. You got a question for Neil Denton, you can call 656-8255 or text us. And he was mentioning, you know, the wind, he hoped it didn't break corn. I thought, and I'll ask him this, I thought corn was about over, corn season, but evidently late corn, not. Plus, oh boy, I just like saying the word japonica because I learned that. And it's okay, I think, to take the black off of those. I'll double check. If it grows, he knows. And what about the farmers, you know, people building subdivisions right next to them? What about the relocation of the fair? We'll get Neil to testify on that because if they're not consulting him about this, they're making a mistake. My opinion, feel free to make it your own. Here, ladies and gentlemen, time now for traffic with Pete Michaels. Mm-hmm. Oh, man. It has grown. We've had a great growing season. It has grown. It has blossomed. It is. Oh, man. Thank you, Lord. It has been there. And even though you get an inch of rain really quick and things run down the driveway and the road, all rain, beneficial rain, and we may get a lot more today. Already looking at radar. Folks are getting some rain here north of where we are. So, yeah, be careful. Lights on. Anytime your wipers are on, you know what you're supposed to do. Neil Denton from the University of Tennessee Agriculture Extension Department. Answering phones over there. What are folks asking about now?
27: Well, we're getting lots of calls about multiple of different things. Of course, you know, people getting diseases in lawns, and we've had issues. We've had a lot of what I think is herbicide injury this year on non-target plants. A lot of people use weed control and those kind of things, and some of those chemicals in there in the right weather conditions, which high humidity and heat, mm-hmm. can be some of the right weather conditions to move those chemicals in a vapor form.
1: Yeah.
27: So we've had situations where it's moved and it's caused damage to trees and shrubs and gardens as well.
1: Yeah, green beans.
27: So that's, really?
1: Yeah, oh, yeah.
27: What else?
1: Well, you know, out there in Piedmont, John Ameta's got that big garden over there. And mm-hmm. Johnny was spraying weeds, and the weed killer somehow got on Dale's, his brother, green beans. And so there was, yeah, the green beans. And he replanted, but they didn't come. I mean, it just, yeah. And I think it's because of what you said. You know, mm-hmm. I mean, and water can spread it and all that stuff, the herbicide.
27: Yeah. Yeah, it can be you got to be extremely cautious, and even sometimes as cautious as you can be, the right weather conditions can pop up. And a lot of those, particularly the, excuse me a second, Everest, quit that.
1: I'm taking, okay, back. Which dog?
27: It's the big black furry son's dog is over there trying to make a nest in the couch. And if mama catches him, we may have a throw rug rather than the dog. So I'm trying to be.
1: I got you. So you're trying to save the dog here. And God bless you for that, Neil.
27: Yeah, I'm trying to keep him from getting his comeuppance, as they say, this morning.
1: Well, you don't want her in a bad mood either.
27: No.
1: You don't need that at all. David's on a live line with a question for the incredible Neil Denton. If it grows, he knows. David, you're on with Neil.
9: Yes, we've got on some trees, and we don't know what to do with them.
1: Okay, back up again. Will you cut out there for to ask again, please, David?
9: Okay, we've got bagworms on some of our trees, our pine-type trees, evergreens, I guess.
1: Right, the bagworms.
9: What can we do about it?
1: Feed them to RFK Jr. Sorry, I couldn't resist. I apologize.
27: The bagworms are pretty much done for the season. If you check those bags, more than likely there's not a caterpillar inside of them. They've already fed and dropped out of the cocoon back to the ground. So the thing that you need to do is next late April, early May, and then again in probably the third week of May, you need to spray those trees with an insecticide, or BT is an organic insecticide. It only works when the little caterpillars are an inch or less. But if you do two sprays, you're going to catch them when they're crawling up the stem before they make the bag.
1: Wow.
9: And then that's in early April.
27: Yeah, no, this is late April, and again in late May, do two sprays. Then if you see some of them have escaped and you see the bags up in the trees in June, that's when you want to be looking for them. They don't change color to brown until they're about done feeding. So look for them, and you'll see them moving on the limbs. The caterpillar actually moves with the cocoon. And if you see that, spray them with 7.
9: Okay, that sounds good.
1: All right. Well, hey, good luck to you, brother. Appreciate you so very, very much. You know, those bagworms, I think that RFK Jr. keeps a bag of those on his desk just to snack on.
27: Where's his sauerkraut?
1: Ooh, there you go. Kareen on the live line for the incredible Neil Denton. If it grows, he knows. Kareen, good morning. You're on with Neil.
10: Good morning. Yes, Neil, we have two different pastures, and the man that usually cut for us isn't able to do it anymore, and he was supposed to really come in May, so it's way past due, and we've been trying to find somebody desperately to cut the pastures, and we live in Pigeon Forge, so anyway, we were told that we could cut it and let it lay until the next year. But then I've also heard that it could cause mold and ruin the field and, you know, have bugs and all these things. What is your advice to us?
27: I would probably have it mowed. If it's mowed with a good bush hog at a pretty good high rate of speed, it'll chop it up enough. You may have some clumps that do form out there that could smother out the grass. But for the most part, if it's cut this time of year with the temperatures we're going to have, it's going to dry out and work its way through the canopy of the grass and be fine. Have you got animals on it now?
10: Pardon?
27: Do you have animals on it now?
10: No.
27: Okay.
10: We have it baled for hay.
27: Have it baled for hay. Okay, got you. Have it bush hogged then. Don't mow it with a mower conditioner or a sickle bar mower or disc mower. Chop it up if you're going to have it mowed. I mean, honestly, if they're going to mow it for hay in the spring, it'd be fine to leave it alone. Unless there's a lot of weeds growing out in it.
10: Yeah, there's a lot of weeds in it. So you think that we should just leave it without, just have it bush hogged real good, chop it up, leave it there until spring?
27: Yeah.
10: Yeah, okay. And it won't ruin the fields or anything?
27: It shouldn't, as long as they bush hog it and chop it real well, it should be fine.
10: Okay. Well, I appreciate that.
1: Yeah.
10: Thank you so
1: much. And them boys at Sevier Farmers Co-op, if you don't have anybody, they'd probably find you somebody to do that. Good folks down there. All right. We come back. Say, Neil, there's always a crepe myrtle question. I want to know, especially with cyclospora, lettuce. Is it time to plant lettuce now again? I know some things will grow like Swiss chard, what I don't like, but she does. We're digging into it with Neil Denton of the Phil Show News Talk, 98.7 WOKI. We dig in the dirt with Neil Denton. I used to have this on vinyl, man. Today's vinyl record day. But if anybody out there is a fan of vinyl, yeah, they'll probably tell you. Parts of Anderson County, Clinton, Oak Ridge, north of Clinton. Now, you're getting some rain now. And there's a little color in there mixed with a green. And we are under an aerial, I don't want to call it a real, aerial flood watch. Aerial flood watch because we got so much water. So, yeah. It is the Phil Show on News Talk 98.7 WOKI. Ladies and gentlemen, the sun here at 4711 Old Kingston Pike. So it's hit and miss day again. Neil Denton is with us from the University of Tennessee Agriculture Extension Department. Serious question before we move on to yours on the text line. Neil Denton, the Tennessee Valley Fair, and it is a rich history of agriculture and animals and all of that. Have you been consulted about the new location off Rutledge Pike?
27: Oh, yeah. Yeah.
1: Good.
27: Let me tell you how things have worked with that. This all started probably during COVID. We had a meeting of our office and had a gentleman come in to lead us through a visioning process. Mm-hmm. And one of the things that came up is we need a agricultural education center. And we got the county mayor and a few people together and went and visited one that had been built down in Rutherford County. Mm-hmm. And from that, we began to envision this and an agricultural education and research and expo center. And the idea is to make a one-stop shop.
1: Okay.
27: It will be the home for extension, for soil conservation, for USDA, maybe Farm Bureau presence.
1: Wow.
27: Possibly an area where we can have large meetings and we can draw in people to come from everywhere and have the fair there be a multi-use property.
1: Wow. Okay, well, see, I had not heard, I guess I didn't pay enough attention. I thought, you know what, Neil will tell me all about that.
27: And the fair is what is definitely one of the priorities, to try to get a spot to have a fair. And also to, we envision this as more than just a fairground. It's going to be a year-round place that can be rented out and also can be used for youth activities we are all dreaming, but we want it to be a place that people can come in the evening, possibly have trails that they can ride horses. You know, it's 120 acres, a lot of space, and we certainly can do a lot. You know, imagine a place where we could have a small pasture, where we could have 4-H kids
1: steers,
27: keeping things that don't have that property that they can, you know, use themselves. It's really envisioning, and I'm very proud of the county and of East Tennessee because we need this.
1: Right.
27: We have places like this in Middle and West Tennessee that can serve large meetings, can serve shows, can serve to get things done for lots of different venues. But we need something like this in East Tennessee as well.
1: Now, and one more question, because we got to move. When do you think ground will be broken, and will it, I mean, is it going to happen?
27: You know, it's hard to say. They still haven't got the property completely secured, but I think it's going to be coming up for commission vote this month. And I imagine as soon as we can start gathering up funds, because I'm sure the state, possibly federal dollars, will go into something like this, and hopefully private dollars as well.
0: Okay.
27: And, you know, it's going to be a big lift. It's going to be a lot of money to put everything that the fair needs for infrastructure, for a show area, covered arena, those kind of things. Those things are not cheap.
0: No.
27: So my guess would be that we're looking at probably breaking ground within 2 years and have the first things out there in 3 to 4 as far as permanent structure.
0: Well, I'd love to see a Neil Denton arena or barn. All right, here we go. What with Cyclospora lettuce, everybody is freaked out about that. It's August. I know we can plant carrots and beets and stuff like that. What about lettuce? If you're in your fall garden, go ahead.
27: I would probably hold off just a little while
0: on
27: some of those more tender things like lettuce, spinach, those kind of things. But certainly I called the local Ace this weekend, and they're expecting a shipment of some fall plants in, like broccoli, cauliflower, cabbage.
0: Brussels sprouts.
27: Those kind of things, yeah. Brussels sprouts. And I've already got a bed cleared out where some of my tomatoes were getting kind of weak and at the end of their life, so I cleaned all out. And I'm getting ready to plant some fall garden. First time I've done a fall garden in a while.
0: Mm-hmm.
27: The other thing I'm going to do is of course, you see everything on Facebook, but this made some sense to me. You can get like a laundry basket, and, you know, it has the holes in it.
0: Yes.
27: You line it with a plastic bag, and you poke holes in it, and you put onions in each one of those holes. Fill it with dirt.
0: I think she did that.
27: And I just think that would be a great idea. Yeah. You could do lettuce that way. You could do a lot of things that way.
0: That's awesome. That is awesome. All right, we got a new lightning round coming up, because we've been, talking about very important things today. But I really like the idea of the Neil Denton Arena or Neil Denton Barn out at the new all-purpose agriculture, Knox Ag, whatever. Hey, kids, time now. Pete Michaels traffic. We're digging in the dirt with Neil Denton here on the Phil Show, News Talk 98.7. Some of y'all getting showers now. An aerial flood watch in effect about 3 for most of our listening area. All right, moving on here. Says, good morning, gentlemen. Neil, can you tell me, with my crepe myrtles, 4 years old, they bloom fine, look healthy, but they've got white buds where the flower bloom looks like mold. Can you tell me what that might be?
27: From Leslie. You can get a disease called botrytis. There's several, powdery mildew, downy mildew. All of those can affect those bloom buds. And when we have real moist conditions like this, the best thing I can suggest is some sort of fungicide. If you are concerned about it, it hasn't gone too far, spraying with neem oil. But watch the packaging, watch the label real close, because sometimes the temperatures for spraying an oil is not correct.
0: Okay.
27: And other fungicides can help that situation.
0: Let's see. Troy's out of Kingsport this morning, said, when's the best time to trim back a Japanese maple, and how far back can you cut it?
27: Well, you don't want to trim a lot, and you probably would want to trim it in a period of time when it's dormant or when it's real healthy and the temperatures are cool. I would not mess with it past October until like December. You want to find the limb that's in your way, follow it back to where that limb starts, and remove it. and only take out about no more than a quarter of the foliage or a quarter of the structure limbs in one pruning. You may have to do it over a couple of years, but don't try to just go in there and lop it off willy-nilly. If you're still unsure, get an arborist, a certified arborist, to come out and do that pruning for you.
1: Robert says, Neil, I planted a rhododendron. Okay, a rhododendron, I know. My oldest daughter misread that on a tour of the Motor Nature Trail. She read it rhododendron. Anyway, I planted a rhododendron. I bought one of the home stores. A couple months ago, the leaves curled and started to drop off. I've kept it watered and have actually dug it up and replanted it to make sure it's packed in there well. No improvement. Can you tell me what's going on? What might help?
27: Well, you know, one of the things that can happen to rhododendron, we're not in an actual native zone for rhododendron. We're too low of an elevation. Mm-hmm. You can find them in pockets on some of the ridges on the north sides of some of our ridges, but when you get down into the valley here, it can be very, very hot. Rhododendron is an understory tree as well, so it does not like a lot of sunlight, particularly evening sunlight. And one of the things about planting them is they are not really, they don't like a real heavy clay soil. So the other suggestion that I give a lot of folks is to put a good deal of organic matter in the area where you're going to plant. Mm-hmm. Prefer it to be a pine-based organic matter. Put down an area 4 to 5 feet square. Dig it into the soil. Then dig your hole in the center of that.
1: Mm.
27: And make sure you don't plant them too deep. And plant them in a place where they're going to have protection from the sun.
1: All right, Neil, thank you very much.
11: This has been Community Concerns, a weekly public affairs program on Cumulus Knoxville.
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18: I'm Deborah Valentine. The Trump administration is asking the Supreme Court to allow continued construction of the White House ballroom after a lower court halted the construction.
28: The president's solicitor general argues the injunction issued by the lower court is extraordinary and unlawful as it halts construction on an integrated military complex, including a secure ballroom space vitally required by national security.
18: Fox's Jared Halpern. Tropical Storm Lala is on course to strengthen as a Category 1 hurricane. hurricane as its core hits or passes very close to the big island of Hawaii later today.
4: We already have hurricane warnings south of us on the big island where the first impacts are expected. A direct hurricane hit in Hawaii is rare, happening just three times in the last 77 years.
18: Fox Weather's Katie Byrne reporting from Honolulu. 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
16: I don't know about you, but my social media feeds are flooded with lotions and potions and gadgets, all promising to unlock different components of longevity. But if you log off, take a step back from all the hype, you'll find that the actual keys to a longer, healthier life are hiding in plain sight. There are four of them. Number one, nutrition. The Mediterranean diet really is the gold standard. Number two, exercise. You should be getting 150 minutes of moderate intensity exercise or 75 minutes of vigorous intensity exercise every week, plus strength training and stretching. Number three, sleep. Sleep is when your body and your brain repair themselves. You should be getting 7 to 9 hours a night. And finally, number four, often gets forgotten, socialization. It's not a bonus, it's a necessity for a healthy life, finding a sense of community, purpose, and belonging. I'm Dr. Sanjay Gupta, helping you live a better life.
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19: It's gas prices topping $4 a gallon after declining for weeks.
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19: It's El Mayo, the infamous Mexican drug lord. Lord sentenced to life in prison. It's the U.S. Mint producing $1 coins featuring Trump. In other words,
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20: Crime falls. I'm Deborah Valentine, Fox News. President Trump speaking on Long Island in support of Republican gubernatorial candidate Bruce Blakeman and highlighting new crime rates in New York City.
23: According to the FBI's 2025 Uniform Crime Report, violent crime was down 9.3% from the previous year. Murder and non-negligent manslaughter was down 18.1%, rape down 7.6%, and robbery down 18.5%. President Trump, who campaigned as a law and order president, touted the numbers as evidence that he is making America great again. The president made the stop at the Nassau County Police Academy along with FBI Director Kash Patel. Dozens of police officers in uniform stood behind the podium as he spoke. He told the crowd he has ended the war on police and declared a very strong war on crime.
20: Fox's Anita Vogel reporting. Luigi Mangione pleads guilty in a New York City court for the murder of United Healthcare CEO Brian Thompson. Fox's Brian Yenis reports from New York.
24: Luigi Mangione pleading guilty to two federal stalking charges as a 28-year-old confessed to shooting and killing United Healthcare CEO Brian Thompson. Mangione read from a statement expressing no remorse, admitting, quote, before traveling to New York, I used a 3D printer to make part of a gun. On the morning of December 4, 2024, I shot Mr. Thompson in Manhattan and he died. I knew what I was doing was illegal. Mangione said he emailed United Healthcare's leadership posing as a $50 billion investor, tricking them into sharing the location of its investor conference in New York City where he shot Thompson outside.
20: Mangione's legal team is trying to have state charges against their client dismissed. 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
20: Lawyers for accused killer Alec Murdoch say they're introducing new evidence in his retrial in the murder of his wife and son. Fox's Jonathan Serry is in Lexington, South Carolina with the details.
29: Alec Murdoch wore civilian clothes in court for the first time since his 2023 conviction for the murders of his wife Maggie and son Paul 2 years before. Still likely to spend the rest of his life in prison after pleading guilty to millions of dollars in state and federal financial crimes, Murdoch hopes to at least partially clear his name in a new murder trial next April. The judge granted a defense request for an independent lab to analyze evidence found under Maggie Murdaugh's fingernails, shown to include trace amounts of DNA from an unknown male. Prosecutors threw water on defense efforts to explore whether shell casings at the Murdaugh family crime scene were connected to a .300 blackout rifle used in a murder in another town.
20: The judge agreed to a defense request to move the location of the trial, but has not yet picked a new venue. The Trump administration is overhauling the recommended vaccine schedule for kids. Fox's Jared Halpern has more from the White House.
0: Fewer shots spread out over more time is among the changes to the childhood vaccine schedule announced this week by President Trump and the Department of Health and Human Services.
1: We really need to gain the trust, and this is a giant step in the right direction.
0: Dr. Stephanie Herodopoulos is the principal deputy assistant secretary for health at HHS and director of national health communications.
1: We are not anti-vaccine. We want to make sure that people have all the choices available.
0: Herodopoulos says reducing the diseases recommended to vaccinate against will not make existing vaccines unavailable or uncovered by insurance. At the White House, Jared Halpern, Fox News.
20: Lebanon says an Israeli airstrike on southern Lebanon has killed at least 7 people. I'm Deborah Valentine. This is Fox News.
2: Mix of sun and clouds Saturday morning will give way to a hot and steamy afternoon with highs near 90. We'll see a slight chance for a shower or thunderstorm. Same story on Sunday, although many areas will likely stay hot and dry. Get the latest forecast throughout the weekend on the WVLT First Alert Weather app. I'm Chief Meteorologist Spencer Denton from the WVLT First Alert Weather Center.
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2: I'm Chad Pergram with the Speaker's Lobby. Dr. Anthony Fauci never deviated from his script invoking the Fifth Amendment 111 times during a recent Senate hearing. By the way, Fauci's repetitive legal recitation of the Fifth is not a Senate record. In 1958, mob boss Vito Genovese appeared before a Senate panel investigating organized crime. Genovese established the mark, invoking the Fifth a stupefying 150 times. Republicans don't think that Fauci had any right to invoke the Fifth, even once, considering his pardon from former President Biden. On one hand, they asserted that he should be free to testify, and Democrats took issue with that. The 1896 Supreme Court case, Brown versus Walker, suggests that someone who has been granted immunity should have to testify. A loose translation of the Supreme Court ruling says what you have to say might be embarrassing, but if you enjoy the privilege of immunity, you still have to cough up the goods, despite the Fifth Amendment. If someone is held in contempt of Congress for not testifying, it's then up to the Department of Justice to decide prosecution. With the Speaker's Lobby, Chad Pergram, Fox News.

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4: 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Tomorrow, Fox's Jared Halpern speaks with doctors on both sides of the vaccine debate after the president's order reducing the federal childhood vaccine recommendation schedule and calling for a splitting up of the MMR shot into separate visits. I'm Jessica Rosenthal. 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
1: On the Stump, I'm Paul Stevens, Fox News. President Trump making a speech on New York's Long Island, supporting Republican Bruce Blakeman, the Nassau County executive running to be New York's next governor. Fox's Anita Vogel says Mr. Trump talked about crime in New York City.
2: According to the FBI's 2025 Uniform Crime Report, violent crime was down 9.3% from the previous year. Murder and non-negligent manslaughter was down 18.1%, rape down 7.6%, and robbery down 18.5%. President Trump, who campaigned as a law and order president, touted the numbers as evidence that he is making America great again. The president made the stop at the Nassau County Police Academy along with FBI Director Kash Patel. Dozens of police officers in uniform stood behind the podium as he spoke. He told the crowd he has ended the war on police and declared a very strong war on crime.
1: Luigi Mangione pleading guilty in a New York City courtroom to killing UnitedHealthcare CEO Brian Thompson.
3: The 28-year-old confessed to targeting and murdering Thompson. He read a prepared statement expressing no remorse. As Thompson's wife and family sat in the courtroom for the first time, Mangione telling a federal judge this, quote, "Before traveling to New York, I used a 3D printer to make part of a gun. On the morning of December 4th, 2024, I shot Mr. Thompson in Manhattan and he died. I knew what I was doing was illegal." Mangione also admitted he emailed UnitedHealthcare's leadership posing as an investor, tricking them into sharing the location of its investor conference in New York City.
1: And Mangione's defense team speaking outside the courthouse following the appearance, defending their client and noting his public support without addressing Brian Thompson's grieving family. 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
1: Lawyers for accused killer Alec Murdaugh say they're introducing new evidence in his retrial for the murder of his wife and son.
16: Alec Murdaugh wore civilian clothes in court for the first time since his 2023 conviction for the murders of his wife Maggie and son Paul 2 years before. Still likely to spend the rest of his life in prison after pleading guilty to millions of dollars in state and federal financial crimes, Murdaugh hopes to at least partially clear his name in a new murder trial next April. The judge granted a defense request for an independent lab to analyze evidence found under Maggie Murdaugh's fingernails, shown to include trace amounts of DNA from an unknown male. Prosecutors threw water on defense efforts to explore whether shell casings at the Murdaugh family crime scene were connected to a .300 blackout rifle used in a murder in another town.
1: Fox's Jonathan Sary in Lexington, South Carolina. The judge agreeing to a defense request to move the location of the trial, but has yet to actually pick a new spot. Trump White House overhauling the recommended vaccine schedule for kids.
17: Fewer shots spread out over more time is among the changes to the childhood vaccine schedule announced this week by President Trump and the Department of Health and Human Services.
18: We really need to gain the trust, and this is a giant step in the right direction.
17: Dr. Stephanie Herodopoulos is the principal Deputy Assistant Secretary for Health at HHS and Director of National Health Communications.
18: We are not anti-vaccine. We want to make sure that people have all the choices available.
17: Herodopoulos says reducing the diseases recommended to vaccinate against will not make existing vaccines unavailable or uncovered by insurance. at the White House, Jared Halpern, Fox News.
1: An Israeli airstrike in southern Lebanon killing at least seven people early today. Lebanon's health officials saying the seven killed included three children and two women. I'm Paul Stevens. This is Fox News.
8: A heat advisory in effect for portions of East Tennessee. It's going to feel like 100 to 105 in the afternoon. High temperatures hitting around 93. There will be a few storms that could pack a punch, so be aware for wind and flooding rain. Look for more excessive heat and sunshine on Sunday. I'm Chief Meteorologist Spencer Denton from the WBLT First Alert Weather Center.
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21: You know, one of the key things a mechanic worries about, you're out on the road test. Are you going to make it back to the shop? And are you going to make it back to the shop on a problem vehicle that has enough fuel in it? There's enough chance we take with an intermittent, hey, it stalls and won't restart for a half hour. Let's go diagnose that. Now,

0: The Car Doctor.
1: I've asked the dealership and I've asked a couple of old school mechanics about changing the transmission fluid. And I looked it up and they say Dodge says it's lifetime, but I just don't believe that. Would you recommend a transmission fluid change?
2: I'm a change of trans fluid kind of guy.
0: Welcome to the radio home of Ron and Anian, the Car Doctor. Since 1991, this is where car owners the world over turn to for their definitive opinion on automotive repair. If your mechanic's giving you a busy signal, pick up the phone and call in. 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
3: But I am here to take your calls at 855-560-9900.
0: And now, here's Ronnie.
3: I'm not sure where to start this with you today. Thanks for being here. You know, one of my jobs as a mechanic is to help the next generation. It just is. But I've always really had that attitude. I don't think of other shops as competitors. I think we all have our strengths and weaknesses. And I think the greatest thing a mechanic can do in the course of his or her day is to help another mechanic, especially the next generation. I think it's our obligation. I really do. I the older I get, the more I sit and I say to myself, you know, I want to impart some wisdom. I'm told I have wisdom. I'm told I've been around a while, and I've got some smart things to say and do and show and be. I had to stop by another shop this week, and when I walked in, Paul, one of the younger mechanics, not a newbie by any stretch, but, you know, maybe he's been doing it 20 years, but you could see he was frustrated. He was putting parking brake shoes on a late model Dodge Ram pickup truck. And Dodge and Ram is the same thing to me, so let's not get hung up on vernacular. Let's, please, no internet trolling. And you can, you know, there's nothing worse than a frustrated mechanic. And do I get frustrated? Sure. Do I get upset? Yeah, I bet I do, because I think I'm still human. And, you know, but one of the things I've learned is that you can get upset and ticked off all you want, and when you recover, when you calm down, you still got to fix the car in front of you. It's still going to be there. So I've tried to get upset less and think more. And I think that's part of the repair process. I think that's something I'm obligated to do. And it's something I try to impart to everyone, not just the younger mechanics. It seems like maybe the younger mechanics or some of the younger mechanics need it more. But it's just something we're supposed to do. You know, and if I can find, and I, there are guys out there, there's guys out there smarter than me, I will sit and listen to them and understand their procedure and process and question why. And that's what makes me a better mechanic. You know, they always say, right, play tennis with someone that's better than you because you'll rise to their level. And I really believe that. That's especially true with auto mechanics, because if you're fixing something in a shop and, you know, the guy next to you is smarter than you, more experienced than you, more wisdom than you, or maybe just his mind mechanically sees the problem clearer, you're going to benefit from that. You know, it's sort of like, why can one person play the guitar better than the other? The guitar is a very strange instrument to me. I don't get it. 7 strings, 9 strings, whatever it is. They strum, they do this, they move the left hand, they move the right hand. I've watched people play guitar. It's fascinating. And yet I put a wrench in their hands and they're all thumbs. It's proof of God is what it is, right? Because everybody has their strengths. So Paul's struggling back to Paul with these parking brake shoes. He's struggling doing these shoes, and I can tell it's been a while by the number of curses coming out of his mouth. It's, you know, it seems like it's, you know, when you get 4 or 5 rattling off right after the other, and he's cursing every engineer that ever designed a vehicle, including the ones that designed this one, and why would they make it like this, and I don't understand, and this company, just not a pretty sight. So I looked at him. I came around the corner before I went over to look at the car I was supposed to go look at, and I said, having a problem? And he just looked at me. He didn't press his case. And I said, what's going on? And he said, I can't say it here on radio, blankety, blankety, blankety, blankety truck and these blankety parking brake shoes. Well, let's look at this. I said, these are tough to do. All right, so you're not experiencing anything out of the ordinary. And I think it's important to tell somebody that, right? Right away, we as human beings, you know, there's something we can't do. Oh, my God, what's wrong with me? I'm defective. No, you're not defective. Either you haven't done it before, you're having a bad day because we're all victims of society, right? We're all victims of how we're traumatized by a morning or the afternoon or a trigger, something somebody says that we have to react to. But let's look at this. So I took the parking brake shoes back off, and I left part of it together, and I unhooked the bottom. And I watched what he had done, and I said, why don't we do it this way? And I showed him a different way to get the shoe over the axle and clip it in at the bottom. He'd been there 25 minutes. I did it in 3.5. Start to finish, conversation over. He just looked at me. Wow. And he didn't know what to say. And I said, listen, let me just be honest, all right? I said, you work here. I work over there. It doesn't matter. We're both trying to fix cars for a living. And I've never felt hardship towards another shop. I will gladly help another shop. I don't care. I will explain everything I do and why. And I've had a lot of guys say to me, gee, I never thought of doing it that way. And I've had a lot of guys tell me I'm a jerk. And you know what? God bless. You know, my truck runs. I know where I'm going. I know what I'm doing at the end of the day. And I don't worry about it. And he said, how did you figure that out? And I said, because I sat here enough times struggling. And I've learned how will I take it apart is probably the best way to approach something that I'm either not familiar with or it's my weakness, the things that I struggle with. And, you know, it's that way working on cars. It's that way on life. It's that way being organized on Saturday morning. Do you take out the garbage, make breakfast, then make the bed? Or do you do it in reverse order? Or do you do it in some conglomeration of that? What do you do first? You have to figure it out. It's just like working on a car. It's like life. And he got into it. He got it. Right? It made sense to him. And we talked a little bit. And one of the other techs came over in the shop, more or less the shop foreman, if he is that. And he listened and he started watching. He was watching what I did. And he said, huh, I never thought of doing it that way. Yeah. I said, listen, you know, that's not why I'm here. I said, but I'm glad to show you guys something because you know what? You'll show me something. And you know what? That's how we all learn. And it's the collective think tank. And that's how it has to be. Because, you know, auto repair is very different today. In the 60s, in the 70s, every job was cookie cutter in a sense, right? Cylinder heads came off, cylinder heads went on, engines came in, engines went out. Tune-ups were all the same, points, plugs, condenser. You always had to set the points before you adjusted the timing. You always had to do the base mixture screws before you set the base idle, and then you'd have to go back and do it again. There was always a procedure and a process. Today, everything is so different. And the car, the way you did the car before is so different than the next one. And it could be the same model year, but a slightly different problem, or perhaps a different software version. But the point is, you're always learning. And you have to look at it when you're in a shop, when you're in a production situation, you got to fix the car in front of you. That's what you're being paid to do. Paul looked at me and he said, how do you do that? And I said, you know, Paul, I keep one thing going in the back of my mind all the time. I consider myself a good mechanic. Every once in a while, I get to be a great mechanic. And in my mind, the difference is a good mechanic will fix anything. A great mechanic figures out a better way to do it. Because I'm tired of getting burned, hurt, hung, you know, bogged down. And it's only a car. I'm not going to get upset about it because I still got to fix it. And I've learned that because I've stood up one time too many going, yeah, okay, it's still here. You know, you come back in on Tuesday morning after that rough Monday and you go, yeah, it's still here. I still got to fix this. So for my mechanics out there, even for my do-it-yourselfers, whoever you are, whatever you're doing, if you can teach somebody next generation, next level up, approach them with caution, approach them with kindness, approach them with a teaching mentality. Because the person you elevate today may come back and elevate you tomorrow. 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So remember that. Good mechanics get it done. Great mechanics figure out better ways to do it. I'm Ron Ananian, the Car Doctor. 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I'll be back right after this.

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0: Whether it's a little red Corvette or a Yugo, you've come to the right place to get that car fixed. Ron and Annie and the Car Doctor, 855-560-9900. Now, back to Ron.
2: Let's see, where should we go? Let's take a ride out to Iowa and talk to Bill. Bill, how are you today, this fine day?
9: Hey, I'm great. I'm listening to your program.
2: Thank you, sir.
9: I've
2: I appreciate
9: it. few comments that I'm going to make that I'm 82 and holding. And I was at a car show last summer. And guess what? I won the trophy for the longest owning car because I bought my 38 Chevrolet in 1962.
2: Wow.
9: And I still have it.
2: Wow.
9: And it's in stock condition when you look at it.
2: What made you keep that car so long, Bill?
9: Because I didn't know quite enough to do all the manual work of changing motors and all that. I knew just enough mechanics to get my tit in a ringer.
2: Right, right.
9: And I listened to your program here to start today, and I don't know where we're going, but I'm so proud that I know just enough to keep my 1938 Chevrolet six-cylinder in running condition.
2: Doesn't it?
9: I put a 56 motor in it, and it has the vacuum advanced distributor. Can you relate to that?
2: Sure. That was a big deal. I remember when that was a huge deal. It was like they invented water.
9: Yes.
2: Right. Yep. Yep.
9: And so I put radio. I put super tires on it and took the bias tires off a year ago. And it drives 100% better with the radial tires. It's unreal.
2: You know what?
9: That's the first set of radios I have ever had on this car.
2: You know what gets me, Bill, when I'll visit family in
9: yes.
2: Pittsburgh, and I'll travel, I'll be on the road, and we'll go down to the Carolinas and the Outer Banks, once a
9: yes.
2: year, and I think about all these distances that we go in cars today, that it's a shame cars go so fast. Because
9: yes.
2: we just get in and we just zoom past all the good stuff. We don't enjoy the ride. We don't enjoy the scenery. And the other side of that is, imagine driving in a 1938 Chevrolet from New Jersey to Pittsburgh or Iowa to New Jersey, and how long that would take in all kinds of weather. And
9: yes.
2: now we just do it. You could probably make Iowa to New Jersey in what? A solid day of driving, probably 24 hours behind the wheel?
9: No. I ain't going to do that. See,
2: no.
9: I drove this car in 1965. I drove this car to California.
2: How long did it take?
9: Me and another buddy. And we drove her all the way to California on Route 66, come into San Diego on Ponderosa, and camped out at Long Beach with my sister that was teaching school. And it was unimaginable that the enjoyment that we had driving this old car. We just put this 235 six-cylinder in it with dual intake Elderbrock manifold. It's got factory Corvette six-cylinder headers on it. I'm still running that, but I got rid of the dual carburetors because this is before they had flexible fuel lines.
2: Right.
9: And we had to have copper fuel lines, and when you idled this thing and pulled the hood, you wanted to get the fire extinguisher because it was dripping fuel. But the minute you accelerated and took the pressure off, it ran clean.
2: What other old cars have you owned? Do you miss any of them?
9: No, that's the only car. That was my first car. I still got it, and I'm a farmer, and I have vintage tractors today. And we do vintage tractor rides today at 12 mile an hour on all types of terrain.
2: Right.
9: And that is a mindset beside its own self. Because technology is so advanced today out here, it makes me scared. I'm so content with an old LG phone. I never changed the ignition in my car to electronic ignition. They make it. But no, I haven't changed the points in that sucker for 5 years.
2: Let me ask you something, Bill. You think back. What's the earliest car you remember?
9: My dad had a Model A. He had a 32 Model A sedan. And when we drove it in the wintertime, there was no heater, but you opened a little door to get hot air coming off of the manifold. It was a two-door sedan. And that would have been in the very early middle 40s. And then he went and got him a Ford, like a 46 or 47 Ford with the fast sedan with the curved back. And so that's my memory recall on cars.
2: What's the newest car you've ever purchased?
9: I don't think I've ever purchased a new car. We have a we have a SUV, whatever the wife drives all the time, and I don't even ride it. Hell, she, you know, I got a 2007 Ford pickup,
2: right?
9: As plain as you can be. Two-wheel drive, air conditioning, and everything. And I'm so content. I had to mentally, now think about, I've always drove a four-wheel drive pickup in my career. And now I ended up getting a two-wheel drive Ford 2007 with less than 80,000 miles on it.
2: Bill, how big's the farm? How big's the farm, Bill?
9: Right now we got 240 acres. But at one time, I was farming 1,000 acres of ground and 180 stock cows.
2: And what are you crop. What are you growing out there this year?
9: Corn and beans.
2: Corn, I was going to say.
9: Yeah, corn and beans. And the cow money is unimaginable. It's so high. The cow-calf operation is unimaginable, what's happened to our career in agriculture. And we plowed up all our pastures. We went to farming them. And I still have my home farm at 240 acres that I rent out row crop to one guy, and I rent out the other to pasture and cows. And I'm content as can be. I still are involved in some sort of form of agriculture today.
2: And you've still got your 38 Chevy, which gives you the opportunity to tinker and play and do your thing. And Bill, I tell you, you are one in a million, my friend. It's always good to hear from you. And I enjoy your looks back and how it relates to things mechanical as well as everything else. You be well. Have a great rest of the day, Bill. I'm Ron Anani and the Car Doctor. We'll return right after this.

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1: The Iranians sometimes make commitments that they don't honor. They make a deal, they don't honor the deal.
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2: We have all sorts of massive amounts of new natural gas generation capacity online. 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
3: Caroline Leavitt is saying goodbye. 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

0: News on Angelo Bavaro. An Israeli airstrike on southern Lebanon killed 7 people early this morning. Among those dead, 3 kids and 2 women. The IDF says strikes targeted Hezbollah infrastructure in response to attacks on troops. President Trump highlighting dropping crime numbers during a trip to Long Island Friday.
1: According to the FBI's 2025 Uniform Crime Report, violent crime was down 9.3% from the previous year. Murder and non-negligent manslaughter was down 18.1%.
0: Fox's Anita Vogel. Impacts are expected today on Hawaii from Tropical Storm Lala.
2: 75-mile-an-hour wind gust will knock out power. Rainfall totals down in Hilo, 8 to 12 inches.
0: Fox Weather's Mike Seidel. That system expected to become a Category 1 hurricane. 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
3: Some sunshine and a few clouds to start your Saturday, but steamy by the afternoon. Will feel like 100 to 105, a few storms possible. I'm Chief Meteorologist Spencer Denton from the WVLT First Alert Weather Center.
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1: Tom, me, you?
2: I'm not taking them anywhere.
1: I'm not taking
2: That's
1: them
2: your
1: anywhere.
2: Job.
1: I don't want them. Have you told them?
2: No.
1: Okay, well, I guess they know now. Yuck. Let's go to John in California. John, how are you today, my friend? What's going on?
3: Hey, Ron. Well, 5 weeks ago or so, I think I called you about my 2020 Silverado with the 5.3 V8, and I had placed some what I thought was bad gas from my 2003 Silverado that the rats had chewed some holes into the fuel lines into the tank. I'd collected it. It was dripping pretty good. And driving along, it conked out on me, flatbedded into the mechanic. We put on the lift. He dropped the tank to clean it out. That's what we thought it was.
1: Right. This was the fuel pump. Let's back up a second, John. This was the car that was it the 2020 that the animals had chewed the fuel line, or it was a different vehicle?
3: Well, it was the 2003 that the animals had chewed the fuel line, but I put that gas into the 2020.
1: Right.
3: And we thought that it had locked up.
1: Right, we thought the gas from the 03 caused the engine in the 20 to lock up.
3: That's right.
1: Okay,
3: that's the thinking.
1: And now, it was towed. Go ahead.
3: Yeah. So now it's been sitting there, and you know they get to it when they can, type of thing. It's kind of a high volume shop. It's up on a lift, and they started taking it apart to essentially bench the engine, I guess, to see what was going on. All of a sudden, it's unlocked. They go back and forth every once in a while to see if it miraculously would unlock, and it did. So now the question is, where do we go? What they've done is they've taken out the radiator. He said he took off one exhaust manifold. He took off the intake manifold, which would expose the fuel injectors, right? Because it's a GDI.
1: Well, wait, back up a second.
3: Yeah.
1: Did they put a wrench, a socket, and ratchet on the front of the motor and try turning it by hand?
3: Yes, several times, and finally it freed.
1: And finally it freed because it was locked, right?
3: Yeah. We had put a bunch of penetrating oil in the cylinders, Marvel, Mr. Oil, things like that, and finally it's free.
1: When they took the spark plugs out to put whatever they were going to put in cylinders. Did they do all the spark plugs? Did they do some of the spark plugs?
3: All of them.
1: Okay. And no liquid came out?
3: No liquid came out, no.
1: Then the answer is, if your question is what to do next, you're doing one of two things. If you put this together, or when it was more together, did you start it? Were you able to run this?
3: Well, it was a crank nose start, and then they did the fuel tank.
1: No, it was a no crank, no start.
3: No, it was a crank. You could crank it, and then all of a sudden, after it sat there for about a week while they were waiting for parts, it locked up for some reason. So it never was hot or anything like that. It just locked up after they tried cranking it in the shop.
1: This engine was mechanically locked. They put a ratchet and a breaker bar, or a ratchet and a socket on the front of the motor, and this engine was locked.
3: That's right.
1: Okay, and then it mysteriously unlocked.
3: Yep.
1: I don't buy it. I'm just saying. I just don't buy it, brother. So it's in my mind. Do you think it would run right now?
3: Well, I told him he wants to talk to me on Monday, but I told him, I said, why don't we clean the injectors or somehow have them gone through?
1: No, wait a minute.
3: Yeah.
1: Why don't we just put it together?
3: We can.
1: Why don't we just put it together and see if it runs?
3: We can. Yep. We can.
1: And if it runs and it's quiet, then maybe we can talk about, you know, what possibly failed. The only thing I can think of in this situation is, without getting into, you know, did something happen in the trans cause the engine to lock up? And I've seen that in my career. I've seen bad torque converters. I've seen trans problems create engine problems. I've been down that road. But I'm trying to keep it simple.
3: Yep.
1: Did we have an injector, P fuel, for lack of a better way to put it, and it just locked the cylinder, hydrostatic lock?

0: Possible.
1: Yeah, possible. You know, that's why I thought about going through them.
0: If well, but will you actually see it? And there's the question, which one do you want to see? Do you want to take them all apart? Or, you know, if you're closer to putting it together and seeing it run, because the only other option is, are you really going to take out all eight injectors and go, I see nothing, they flow good, they're fine, and then put it together?
1: Well, I'm nutty enough to say yes.
0: But wouldn't you be more inclined to take the engine apart the rest of the way?
1: Oof, now you're getting into some heavy-duty labor. And yeah.
0: So don't we want to know if this runs? What if you sure. Stop what you're doing, put it together, and it runs and it's got a rod knock?
1: Well, then, yeah, okay, you got a problem.
0: Right, you got a problem. So are we, you know, this reminds me of the story Coach Holtz, Lou Holtz, tells in his book. You know Lou Holtz, the coach from Notre Dame?
1: Right.
0: And he tells a story about growing up in Ohio, and him and his buddies, they would swim across the river to the other side to get to Kentucky, and whoever was last would have to walk back and get the car so the others didn't. And him and his buddies, they start out, and he always happy to go and bring this one guy along because he knew he could beat that guy. They get three quarters of the way across, and the guy's like, I can't make it, I got to turn back. And Kolchold says, you know, we're closer to this shore than we are to that shore. Why don't you just keep going? And that's what I'm saying to you. Are you closer? Yeah. Are you closer to getting it started, or are you closer to taking the engine out of the car in terms of man hours? To which direction do you want to go?
1: Yeah, we're closer to getting it started. That's for sure.
0: So if you're closer to getting it to the point where you could start it, start it.
1: Yeah. Okay.
0: The damage is done, right? Okay. Theoretically, whatever happened.
1: Yeah.
0: All right, but. Yeah. You know, the damage is done. And then what I would do is I would look at vitals, fuel trim, misfire rate. Mm-hmm. I would pay very careful attention to mode 6 data. Mode 6 is going to be the information before the problem happens. All right.
1: Okay.
0: In the back of my mind, remember this phrase, cars whisper, then they scream. You know, what sort of information can we get from a scan tool? Can we get on the OBD2 side? Can we get on the manufacturer side that will tell us, hey, this cylinder's a problem. Maybe number 7 injector's peeing fuel, and eventually it's gonna, you know, eventually it's gonna create a lock on the cylinder. But if you go to crank it and halfway through trying to crank it and start it, it locks up and it comes to a screech and halt. Because you've got to think. Go back to the original cause, right? Let's say it was bad fuel. By the way, did the 03 run when you parked it before the animals got to it?
1: Runs fine. Yeah, ran good then. It runs fine now.
0: So theoretically, the fuel that came out of the tank, you only took out of the tank because you didn't want it to drain on the ground.
1: That's correct. Yeah,
0: right. And I'm sure you didn't, you know, this isn't like if the fuel ran out of the tank and there was undercoating and dirt and debris, you didn't put dirty gas in your tank. You're smart.
1: I hope not.
0: Right? You can dial a phone. You possess common sense. Right?
1: Yeah.
0: So I think you're so close. You're so close, John. I say put it together. Be aware, right? You know, you got a 50-50 shot here. So take your gamble. Toss a coin. I say put it together. And if it runs great and runs fine, and you can't prove anything mode 6, you can't prove anything misfire data, you can't prove anything wrong with this engine, which I don't think is going to be the case, I run a couple of bottles of fuel system cleaner through the tank over time. Did we pick up something crummy in the fuel? Did we pick up a sticking injector? Did we cause an injector to stick? And watch it. But I think because when it's not injectors, when you flow the injectors and find out, hey, the injectors flow fine and there's no issues, where do you go next? Then do you put it together? You're closer to the other shore. It's a longer swim back. Let's put it together and see it run. Call me. Let me know. 855-560-9900. I'm Ron Anani, the Car Doctor. I'll be back right after this.

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0: cruising along this hour. Let's go over to let's go to Ed, 11 Honda Pilot. Ed, what happened here?
1: Good afternoon, Ron, and thank you for taking my call.
0: You're welcome, sir.
1: My daughter was driving home from work the other day, and the car just dies in the middle of the road. Long story short, we had it towed to a shop, and the timing belt shredded.
0: Okay.
1: So now we're looking for an engine. Can you recommend a reputable place to purchase an engine?
0: Boy, I'll tell you, it's really, I can, but let me just tell you this. Let me just tell you my thoughts. It's amazing how hard it is to get a replacement engine for a Japanese vehicle, Hondas in particular, unless you're buying it right out of Honda. And if you buy it right out of Honda, I've seen $5,000 to $8,000 for replacement engines. It's crazy. And yeah. And I've been told that the reason a lot of Hondas don't get rebuilt out in the field is because of the complexity of the cylinder heads alone, the valve train, all sorts of special tooling to, you know, seal the valves, do the valves, repair the heads. You've really got to be doing Hondas or nothing else, I'm told, by a lot of the engine builders. Is that true? Haven't looked at it lately, but that was the original story I used to hear over time.
1: Yeah. Let me ask, how long should a timing belt last? She had it replaced almost 30,000 miles ago.
0: It's not long enough.
1: And it was replaced with OEM Honda parts.
0: Yeah, there's more to this story. Something's not right.
1: The shop that is working on it now claims that whoever did it prior did not do it because he said he can tell that the water pump was not touched, the tensioner was not replaced. But I mean, it's he said.
0: Right. Sort of, yeah. Thing. Right. Is anything seized or bound up or?
1: Well, he put a new belt in it, started it up, and of course it's making a hell of a clanging noise because
0: right.
1: The valves are hitting the cylinder.
0: Right, yeah, well, the valves are hit, right, it bent the valve.
1: Yeah, they hit the pistons.
0: Right,
1: so
0: yep.
1: He shut it right off and says, you got to get an engine.
0: Have you talked back to the other shop?
1: Well, my daughter sent a picture of the belt and told him, you know, FYI, shouldn't this last longer than 30,000 miles, and he hasn't responded yet, and that was a week ago.
0: Yeah, and how long ago was 30,000 miles? Within a year, 2 years?
1: About a year and a half.
0: You know, it's just not long enough, right? Now, I'm going to say this. I can't say it's workmanship, because if the belt, you know, if the belt was put on improperly, it would have failed a lot sooner than a year and a half and 30,000 miles. So
1: yeah.
0: The burden of proof comes down to, you know, if he forgot to tighten the tensioner bolt, if he forgot to tighten any bolt, you'd see it in 2 weeks, right?
1: Right.
0: You know, so now the burden of proof is that a replacement, you know, did they replace parts? And, you know, you can tell after 30,000 miles that water pump is going to be shinier aluminum than the rest of the head, than the rest of the block. You know, you may not see it in the belt, but you'll see it in the pump. You'll see it in the tensioners and such. So, you know, how well did she know the other shop? Does she have any recourse? That's a conversation you have to have with this guy. The fact that he hasn't gotten back to you, unfortunately, that might be your answer. There's
1: that's
0: a place
1: I... That is even worse. The shop is her in-law's best friend.
0: Right, yeah. You know, never do business with friends and family. It just changes. Money changes relationships. It does. So do this real quick. Let me tell you this. So there's a place in New Jersey. I've never used them, but I hear good things about them. I believe it's JDM Engines. Go out and Google search used Honda engines. They deal with Honda, Toyota, some of the major Japanese cars. And they seem to have a pretty good rep. They seem to have quite an inventory. You can call them up and talk to them, and I think you'll find what you're looking for there. And, you know, if they don't have what you want, then wherever you get it from, just ask what's the guarantee and can they verify the mileage and so forth, and then work your way backwards from that. I'm sorry to hear it, Ed. I wish you all the best. I'm Ron Ananian, the Car Doctor. We'll be back right after this.

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Hey, so I want to leave you with these parting thoughts. You know, we were talking about this week in the shop. If you go out to our Facebook page or Instagram, at Ron and Anian, you'll see we posted a video this week of a Toyota presented for repair and service. And the inside of the car has mold in it. And you know, you got to watch the video and understand what it's saying. And where is the obligation of the repair shop? Where is that line? Where is that moment where the shop says, I'm not working on this because it's a hazard. It's a hazard to our health. I got in that car and I drove it from out in front of the shop into the parking lot, and my lungs were burning. It was almost like I was standing in the middle of a forest fire, the way, you know, you smoke inhalation, that burning sensation. I think we've got to face the fact that, you know what, and we need to talk about this from the perspective of there's an obligation on the consumer to present a vehicle in some kind of condition for repair. It's got to have gas in it. Right? We talked about that last week. You got to stop bringing cars in on E. You got to start bringing cars in on E because if you're a chronic drive the car down to E kind of person, you've got to understand, don't be surprised when at 60 or 70,000 miles, way shorter than normal lifespan, your mechanic says, hey, you need a fuel pump because the pump burned up from excessive heat because that's what fuel does. Got to bring a car in with fuel. You got to bring in a car clean enough that somebody could lay on the floor and change a cabin filter or ride around in it without getting a hazard to their health. I'm Ron Nanny and the Car Doctor. The mechanics aren't expensive. They're priceless. See ya.

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3: Great defiance. I'm Angelo Bavaro, Fox News. President Trump says he will declare the Strait of Hormuz a U.S. territory.
4: President Trump says the United States is badly defeating Iran and that oil prices are coming way down as the Navy enforces a blockade against Iran.
5: We have the blockade. No ships get through unless we want them to.
4: Less than 3 months ahead of the midterms and more than 6 months into this conflict, Democrats are ripping the president's Iran policy. Congressman Jim McGovern posted, quote, Trump promised to lower prices on day one. Instead, his billionaire's first economic policies, stupid tariffs and illegal war with Iran are pushing prices to record highs. The president maintains the U.S. has total control over the strait, though analysts and reports have suggested otherwise.
3: Fox's Rich Edson. Iran pushing back on the president's claims about the strategic waterway and says it will continue enforcing a blockade. A QCO killer, Luigi Mangione, made a major move in his federal case Friday.
6: Luigi Mangione pleading guilty to two federal stalking charges as the 28-year-old confessed to shooting and killing UnitedHealthcare CEO Brian Thompson. Mangione read from a statement expressing no remorse, admitting, quote, before traveling to New York, I used a 3D printer to make part of a gun. On the morning of December 4, 2024, I shot Mr. Thompson in Manhattan and he died. I knew what I was doing was illegal. Mangione said he emailed UnitedHealthcare's leadership posing as a $50 billion investor, tricking them into sharing the location of its investor conference in New York City where he shot Thompson outside.
3: Fox's Brian Yenis. Prosecutors are seeking life in prison. Mangione's attorney is looking to dismiss the state murder charge that he's still facing. 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
3: A Kentucky woman is facing federal charges after she allegedly vandalized the World War II memorial at the National Mall in D.C.
17: This brazen act of vandalism took place in broad daylight. Witnesses snapped photos as it was happening. And D.C. U.S. Attorney Jeanine Pirro announced the arrest of 41-year-old Melissa Ferris, a Kentucky woman accused of pouring bubble soap into the World War II memorial center fountain and then spray painting the words, quote, clean hands, dirty money on a balcony. This photo appears to catch Ferris in the act, and she reportedly admitted the act on social media. President Trump posting on Truth Social, quote, there can be no greater insult to those American heroes who died in World War II. Where did these animals come from?
3: Fox's Anita Vogel. Ferris will remain in federal custody pending her next hearing. She's facing two charges, both carrying a potential of up to 10 years behind bars. Tropical storm Lala is bearing down on the Big Island of Hawaii. Fox Weather's Mike Seidel.
18: Ahead of it, hurricane warnings have been hoisted. We look for the worst of the weather on Saturday with a potential landfall late Saturday afternoon on the southern tip of the Big Island. We'll see if that happens. Meanwhile, the Hurricane Center is officially forecasting it to become a minimal Category 1 hurricane by that time. Whether it does or not, the impacts are the same. 75-mile-an-hour wind gust will knock out power. Rainfall totals down in Hilo, 8 to 12 inches. How about up in the mountainsides and hilltops? Up to 20-plus inches of rainfall, mudslides and flash flooding a given. In Wanaku, Hawaii, I'm meteorologist Mike Seidel, Fox Weather.
3: The death toll from an earthquake off the coast of Indonesia has risen to 38. Authorities say the powerful 7.7 quake was triggered by a landslide. It led to buildings and homes collapsing. Several people were also injured. I'm Angelo Bavaro, and this is Fox News.
11: Mix of sun and clouds Saturday morning will give way to a hot and steamy afternoon with highs near 90. We'll see a slight chance for a shower or thunderstorm. Same story on Sunday, although many areas will likely stay hot and dry. Get the latest forecast throughout the weekend on the WVLT First Alert Weather app. I'm Chief Meteorologist Spencer Denton from the WVLT First Alert Weather Center.
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24: Ron Ananian.
25: I want to congratulate you. 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
27: 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So there's convenience there. And I'm willing to spend a little bit of money for peace of mind, you know?
24: 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Since 1991, this is where car owners the world over turn to for their definitive opinion on automotive repair. If your mechanic's giving you a busy signal, pick up the phone and call in. The garage doors are open.
25: But I am here to take your calls at 855-560-9900.
24: And now, here's Ronnie.
25: Well, here we go. We get to start another hour of Car Doctor. Let's kick the garage doors open right away. And let's go to Louisiana and talk to Tim, 17 Ford Explorer, or as we like to say, Exploder. What's going on, Tim?
28: How you doing, sir?
25: I'm good.
28: I'm calling to get your opinion on my son recently bought a 2017 Ford Explorer with the 3.5 in it.
25: Right.
28: And the water pump went out this week in it. And I reached out trying to get a few estimates on what it would cost to repair. And I guess it's 50-50. A couple told me don't fix it. It's get rid of the car. A couple of people told me that fix it. It's a solid motor, but the water pumps are the problem with that specific engine. So I'm on the fence and repairing the unit. The local dealer here gave me some advice also on it, and it's a fair price to repair it. So, like I said, I really don't know where to go with this
25: All right,
28: car
25: so,
28: with that mileage.
25: So he just bought the vehicle, Tim?
28: 8 months ago, yes,
25: All right,
28: sir.
25: So he's gotten some value out of it. What did he pay for the truck, do you know?
28: $5,000.
25: All right. So $5,000, he drove it 8 months. If we think $400 a month of a car payment, $500 a month of a car payment, he's almost even, right?
28: Yes, sir.
25: So we're at break even now. The question isn't, is it worth fixing? The question is, how much of it do we fix?
28: Yes,
25: right?
28: Sir.
25: So do we put, in New Jersey dollars to do that, because New Jersey dollars and Louisiana dollars are probably different. Labor rates in New Jersey average anywhere from $150 to $250 an hour in independent shops and probably $200 to $300 an hour in dealerships. All right? To give you a frame of reference. That job in an independent shop in New Jersey averages $3,000. It's a water pump, it's timing chains, and especially at this mileage, it's a water pump, timing chains, and a few incidentals. It's probably closer to $3,500. But now the question becomes, at 225,000 miles, are you going to do a radiator? Because you're going to have it off in your hand or close to having it off in your hand. Are you going to hang an alternator on it? How much of it are you going to repair? Let's say for the sake of this conversation, we're going to spend $5,000 on it. We're going to do a radiator. We're going to do an alternator. If we take it apart at this age and mileage, we're probably going to replace it if it's an electrical rotating wearable item. Fair?
28: Fair.
25: Okay. So now what's left? Well, if it were to puke a trans the week after we put the engine together, would you put probably $6,000-$7,000 in it? Tim?
28: I would say yes, because the car is in great shape inside and out. It didn't give us any problem up until now. And the quotes I received, they range from $1,900 to the highest one, $3,700 to
25: right.
28: repair it.
25: Right. So then the only other thing to think about is, what would it cost to put an engine in it? Because one of the things you're not going to know is until you take this apart to see what sort of crud and varnish, you don't know how good the oil changes were. What is what are the inside of the engine look like? All right. If the engine is still shiny and clean on the inside, hey, that's a great engine. But if we're seeing varnish and granulate and crud.
28: Yes, sir.
25: Well, we're spending, let's call it what it is, $3,000, $3,500 on something that still has the potential in 70,000 miles or less. Does it come apart? Does it start to burn oil? Is this a turbo motor? No, probably not.
28: No, sir.
25: So that's a plus, right?
28: Yes.
25: Yeah. I'd be curious what a remanufactured engine would cost. If the water pump work is $3,000, is an engine $6,000?
28: Following you on that one.
25: So now let's wait a minute, right? $6,000 for an engine, $7,000 for an engine. Okay? $7,000 for an engine, $7,000 for a trans. Let's just make up some numbers. If we put $15,000 in this vehicle, what are you going to go buy for $15,000?
28: Not much here.
25: Right. Not much here either. Right? And that becomes, and this is the new future of cars, Tim. This is where it's at. Because that new Explorer is every bit of $55,000-$60,000. And it's not as well made as that 17, in my opinion. And there's far too many turbochargers on everything today that, I can't wait for the car companies to get off this turbocharger kick, if they ever do, because I think a turbo anything is an unnecessary strain on what's supposed to be an everyday commuter vehicle back and forth to work, church, college, supermarket, etc.
28: Correct. Correct.
25: You know, it's that fancy thing that if it wasn't there and it broke it, it can't break it 150,000 miles requiring a $5,000 repair. Right. So, you know, I'd be thinking, who's going to do it? Who's going to warranty it? Will they be there when and if I have a problem? It's time to pick a mechanic. Right?
28: And the one, yes, sir. And the one I was leaning towards is a local Ford dealer. And because they're going to change a lot of parts while they have it open for me. And they guarantee it or warranty it for 2 years with all the Ford parts. The other quotes I received, they're going with aftermarket parts, and I was told that was a no-no, don't do it.
25: I kind of like the Ford dealer idea myself. I do. All right? If I'm truly paying for it, listen, someday you come to New Jersey, I'll take you out to eat. We'll go to the best steakhouse in Jersey, right? And when I go out to eat, if I'm paying for a ribeye, I want a ribeye. Okay?
28: Yes.
25: I don't mind paying for a ribeye, but that's what I want. All right? If I'm paying for premier service, I want premier service. If the dealer is going to give you that kind of a warranty, if the dealer is going to put a good tech on it, and, you know, they want to have that relationship with you, because understand what you're doing. You're not just fixing an Explorer. You're finding a shop to have a relationship with for the next 2 to 5 years.
28: Correct.
25: Right? You know, you're finding a shop that if and when the trans does ever fail, they're going to put a trans in it, and they're going to understand what you're doing because it's cheaper cost per point, cost per mile. Let's say you swing an engine. And you know what? It's a fair conversation to have with the Ford dealer. Are you better off swinging an engine? They'll tell you what the failure rate is. I don't see a lot of 3.5s fail, but frankly, I haven't seen a lot of them get up to 225,000 miles, you know, being honest.
28: That's what I was told. From Ford, that's a strong motor, but the water pumps normally only last to around 130,000.
25: That's right.
28: And then you start having problems. And he said I was fortunate to get up that high with mileage with no other problems because the car runs great. There's no oil leaks. I mean, nothing.
25: Right.
28: It's absolute great car, you know. It's just a shame this failed.
25: Right. Yeah. It was bound to fail. It's one of Ford's dumber ideas. You know, understand what this is, Tim. Think about a bicycle, right? Big sprocket, little sprocket with a chain.
28: Correct.
25: Now, in between the two sprockets, you put a third sprocket, and the chain drives that third sprocket. That third sprocket's the water pump.
28: Yes.
25: To get that water pump out, you got to take everything apart.
28: Yes, I was, to say the least, I was shocked when I found out that a water pump was behind the timing chain cover.
25: Right.
28: Because I was thinking it was like the rest of the motors in the front. You're easy to get in, easy to get out. But nope. This is a mind changer for me.
25: I read something somewhere in the last 2 weeks that there's supposed to be a class action lawsuit in California against Ford for that engine water pump design. I couldn't find the body of the article, but I saw a clip somewhere in somebody's social media. It could be AI generated, it could be real, it could be fake, but I thought it was an interesting thing to see because that is one of the dumber ideas, to put a common everyday item. Water pumps fail, alternators fail, starters fail. You know, these are the things that go bad, and there's no way to maintain them. Okay, a water pump, if you do coolant service, the water pump will last longer. Is it going to last longer than 2.25? I don't know. You did really well, you know. But I like where you're thinking. I really do, Tim.
28: Thank you, sir. I just wanted your opinion. I listen to you all the time, and I value your opinion. So I think that's what I'm going to do, is bring it to local Ford and let them take care of it for me.
25: Yep, and ask him. You're looking to get another 3 to 5 years out of the vehicle. Can they make any suggestions for longevity? Ask them about doing the whole engine instead of just doing a chain and a pump. You know, what else do you need to do? All right?
28: Okay.
25: So you let us know how you make out. Would you do that? Would you call us back and tell us the rest of the story?
28: Yes, sir. I sure will. Thank you for your time.
25: You're very welcome. You be well down there. I'm Ron Ananian, the Car Doctor. We are back right after this.

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9: 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I'll take you anywhere you want to go.
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2: Hey, let's go to Paul in Virginia. Paul, welcome to the Car Doctor, sir. How can I help?
10: What's all right. Got a 91 Bronco. 351 and so automatic. When you start it up, even though it may be 85 degrees, The RPMs don't come up higher as you would otherwise expect. So I would think maybe a CTS. It also, unless you, you know, kind of give it a little bit of gas and, you know, put your foot on a brake, when you put it in gear, it will stall out.
2: Okay.
10: And then it's a problem getting it restarted. But once you've driven, you know, like 2 or 3 miles, it's fine.
2: Okay.
10: You can turn it off, start it back up. It's great.
2: Do you own a scan? Do you own an old school scan tool, Paul?
10: Yeah. Unfortunately, the battery, 9-volt battery, leaked, and so it's kaput.
2: So you don't own a scan tool?
10: Not a good one.
2: Okay.
10: So.
2: Well, there's the answer to the first question. So
10: yeah.
2: So if we're not going to do this by scan tool, we're going to do this by pinpoint voltage test. All right.
10: Okay.
2: So this is an EEC 4 car. This was
10: correct.
2: Ford's fourth generation of electronic engine control.
10: Correct.
2: The general rule of thumb was, when you're looking at sensors, the wiring, and the only excerpt to this that I'm aware of is in terms of the ambient air temp, or the intake air temp sensor. That was a gray wire was the return, but all the signal return wires have a red tracer on them. So like the coolant temp it's a green with a red, right? That red wires the signal back. The ambient is going to be gray. And for some reason, they didn't put a red on it. The throttle position will have a red tracer on it, and so on. Okay. Let's baseline the vehicle. I'm sure you've done this, but for everyone else's benefit to know what I'm thinking, are the throttle plates clean? I'm sure you've cleaned the throttle body. This is a port fuel injected motor, right? The intake plenum hangs over the passenger side.
10: Yeah. Yeah, okay. It's port, but yeah,
2: right.
10: You've got
2: yep.
10: the plenum.
2: And then,
10: yeah, I cleaned that from time to time.
2: Yep. And then, when was the last time you took the idle air control motor off and cleaned it? Which is always a bear to get to, if I remember right. It's down underneath, or it's on the side.
10: Yeah, it's friendly to get to. Yeah.
2: Right. Yep. So
10: I have not done that.
2: Right. And it's in a bottom. This is the one where the idle air, the IAC, is underneath the throttle plate, right? It's down at the bottom of the throttle body.
10: Yeah. They kind of buried it.
2: Yep. Yeah. It's a good spot.
10: I've got a Bronco 2 also, and it's easy to get to. And I've taken that off and cleaned it up.
2: Right.
10: When it had, you know, some driving issues, and that's always worked for me.
2: So, you know, I'd want to see that cleaned. You're going to have to bite the bullet, suffer the pain, take it off and clean it, okay?
10: Yeah.
2: I want to know what, you know, get out your voltmeter. Let me ask the question. Do you own a good voltmeter?
10: Yeah, I've got one that's got I've got a few of them, and I bought one that has the
2: yes or no question. Yes or no question.
10: Yeah.
2: Yeah. Yes or no question.
10: Yes.
2: Yep. You got a good voltmeter. So then let's go to the throttle position sensor. Let's learn there. There's going to be an orange, which should be 5 volts. There's going to be a black, which is ground, and there's going to be a green, and I think it's green with a red. But you know, let's look at that. You know, we should have 5 volts. We should have ground, and we should have under a volt at the throttle position sensor with closed throttle. All right?
10: Under a volt.
2: Under a volt.
10: Okay.
2: If it's over a volt, if it's like 1.1, the throttle plate's open too far. Okay, minimum idle speed screw was turned. And if I remember right, the way we used to set those was key on, engine off, you know, what's voltage reading on the throttle return signal back to the PCM. Right? This is primitive Pete stuff. We're flying with a biplane here. All right? We would look at minimum voltage, and we would turn that minimum idle setting all the way down until it didn't close anymore, until we didn't see the voltage drop any lower. And then we would bring it back up. If it read 0.5 with the throttle closed, we'd bring it back up until it read 0.7. We'd give it 0.2 just to give it enough, and we'll see just a whisper of daylight. If we were to shine a flashlight, if we had the throttle body off. And sometimes I took the throttle bodies off to clean the IACs, believe it or not. Right? Because they're just such a horror show to get to. All right? And then I can clean the throttle body behind. I can do a real good job. You with me so far?
10: Right.
2: Okay?
10: Yep.
2: So I want to know minimum idle speed is set correctly. go to the EGR valve. That's got an EVP on it. It's got an electronic valve position sensor. Same thing. There's going to be a green and a red. There's going to be a 5-volt signal, a ground, and a signal return. What color is the EGR EVP sensor? If it's black, I believe it's 4 tenths. If it's gray or white, it can be as high as 8 tenths. That spec will be somewhere, but just know that there's two different EVPs that they used to hang on the EGRs. I never knew the rhyme or reason. Say again?
10: The plastic sensor on top.
2: Yeah, what color is it?
10: Yeah, it's a light gray.
2: Yeah, it's a light gray. So I believe it's the higher voltage. All right? Okay. So you want to make sure that that's set right, that the EGR valve isn't stuck open. If that EVP is at 1 volt or higher, hey, is the EGR valve stuck open? And that's a whole nother problem. Last, go to the coolant temp sensor and the ambient air temp sensor. Key on engine off on a cold engine. They better match in voltage, and they better be under a volt. Do those tests.
11: I'm Paul Stevens. Luigi Mangione pleading guilty Friday in a New York City court to killing UnitedHealthcare CEO Brian Thompson in 2024.
12: Quote, today's guilty plea marks an important step towards justice for Brian and for our family. While nothing will ease the pain of losing him, we are grateful that the federal justice system has held the person responsible for this heinous act accountable.
11: Fox's Chandler Painter with a part of a statement from the family. The Trump White House asking the Supreme Court to allow continued construction of the White House ballroom after a lower court halted that project.
13: The president's solicitor general argues the injunction issued by the lower court is extraordinary and unlawful, as it halts construction on an integrated military complex, including a secure ballroom space vitally required by national security.
11: Fox's Jared Halpern. 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
14: Hot and muggy with heat index values reaching the triple digits for the weekend. A chance for showers and thunderstorms today, but we're drier for Sunday. From the WVLT First Alert Weather Center, I'm meteorologist Ryan Coulter.
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1: I was on, checked it, and they said that the battery was bad. So went to Walmart, bought a battery, had them put it in. Nobody ever told her about it, but I noticed in the picture she had sent me that the negative cable looked like it had a shroud over the connection, like a little rubber, plastic rubber type thing over the connection, and it looked melted.
2: Right.
1: And I told her about it, and she went open the hood. Well, sure enough, 2 days later, it did it again, but this time the car wouldn't start at all or anything. Before, she thought she caught the problem ahead. It's on the negative cable. I had replaced the cable when she bought the car 4 months ago, like a day or so after driving it. It had a weak, you could tell something was up, so I opened the hood, and it was all, the terminal was all corroded. So I bought a terminal that it's a top post. It's a top post connection with two wires coming out of it, and it has a lead chunk on the end with a set screw. You know what I mean?
2: Right.
1: And I put those on. That's the part that melted. The other wire, like the original wire that was in the car that I replaced, that I went to, that wire seems to be fine. Man, would that, what would make the negative side melt like that?
2: High amperage resistance, incorrect resistance, or too high. We're pulling too much amperage across the circuit. So
1: would that have been from the faulty battery? Or
2: No. Why did we, for lack of a better way, it sounds like we Rube Goldberg the negative battery cable. Why aren't we just put? And I don't remember what 08 looks like. Is the negative battery cable part of the harness that you can't just put a negative cable on it?
1: You mean the terminal?
2: Well, no, negative cable. I want an OE negative cable on that car.
1: Oh, to change the whole wire?
2: Yeah.
1: The OE one's still there, and it's fine.
2: So what is this? What is this? Is this a pigtail, or is this the heavy part
1: That's
2: of the
1: right.
2: cable?
1: It's a pigtail. It's the same. Both wires that it was connected to is two negative. And it's the part I put on there was a terminal with two pigtails coming off of it about 5 inches longer, which to me seemed like the better option to do versus putting another terminal on it, like a screw down Titan style terminal. That's
2: yeah, I don't like those. I don't want to Rube Goldberg this. Are you telling me there are two smaller accessory wires coming off that post? Like body grounds? Are these body grounds? Or is this the negative cable?
1: One of them was a body ground. And the other one goes down into the engine. They're both the same size.
2: Okay.
1: I know one of them's a body ground because I followed it and it goes right there, like, you know, maybe 18 inches away and it grounds to the body, like right by the strut.
2: I'd almost want to put this car up in the air and look for a broken ground wire somewhere else.
1: That's what I was thinking too.
2: Something is causing too high of a current draw through the existing wires. And I've got a supply. You know, this is supply and demand. I've got to find a different source, or a different path for the current to go. And it's just going to take the path of least resistance. And that's why it's doing that. Provided, okay, AutoZone or whoever, Walmart, whoever it was, hooked up all the cables at that negative post, right?
1: Yeah, if they did it backwards, then.
2: Well, not so much backwards, but did something slip out of place? Is something tucked away? You know, there's things I can't see from my seat here, so I have to think in my mind, how is that assembled? And, you know, if we were to go out and Google search 08 Cadillac negative battery terminal, maybe somebody's got a picture of, and you'll see three wires, and you've only got two. Well, where's the third wire?
1: Oh, I got you.
2: Right?
1: No, I looked at I found a schematic online, and it has two.
2: Okay.
1: It has the right amount, and they're not little wires either. You can tell they're the age of everything else.
2: Right. So, I mean, as long as we've got the right amount of wires, the right amount of connections, as long as we've got good, clean connection, and that the vehicle itself, where those bolt to, is a good, clean connection, I'm going to tell you we've probably got a broken wire somewhere else affecting that.
1: Question, would it be if maybe a hot is touching the body somewhere? Because also earlier when I just got back into town, earlier when I'm doing this, I'm messing with the terminal and I can hear the battery click on and click off stuff in the car, you know.
2: If there was a hot touching the ground, Bubba, we should be melting a fusible link or blowing a fuse.

0: Got you. Well, the reason I'm saying is I was messing with the wire, and just from it clicking before I could go get the ratchet and undo the terminal, it was connected for about 3 minutes, and it was so hot I couldn't touch it.
1: So something is pulling current on that negative cable all the time.
0: That's the car sitting still, you know?
1: Right. Yeah, something's
0: so that
1: pulling.
0: Would be a negative, you think? Like a ground?
1: Yeah, but where's, you know, we still got, listen, take a light bulb. Think of it like this, all right?
0: Yeah.
1: Take a light bulb and put it between the negative battery cable and the battery itself.
0: Let's go.
1: All right? That bulb's going to light if there's current flow, there shouldn't be. It's the negative side of the circuit.
0: Yeah.
1: So what's hooked up wrong? What's missing in the hookup? Or what's got a dirty connection that it's creating a problem?
0: Would that wire being just a faulty wire, that pigtail, would that have...
1: Tell me how it's faulty. Ohm it. Tell me how it's faulty, right?
0: Because in the original picture, it had what looked like corrosion on the outside of the casing. Like white, like what you see on the top of the terminal, or like an old corroded battery.
1: Right.
0: It looked like that on the outside of the wire.
1: So is the rest of the negative cable...
0: The other part of it was fine.
1: How do you know?
0: Well, it looks fine. I traced it as far as I could go without putting the car up in the air. And
1: okay.
0: Everything looks great.
1: Okay.
0: It doesn't look compromised at all.
1: Is the negative cable attached clean and tight at the other end?
0: I can't see the one at the bottom, so I guess I'm going to have to confirm.
1: Right. That's where you got to go. Because it almost sounds like everything is grounding through those two little wires.
0: Yeah, like it might be that wire just being...
1: Right, crazy. Right.
0: Like once it got compromised, the wire, it works as a, almost like a cigarette lighter, electronic cigarette lighter.
1: Right.
0: Like a light bulb with a filament.
1: Right, and that's why I'm saying, you know, it sounds like you're missing something simple here. When we get off the phone, if you have any other questions, and if you want to, go do a voltage drop test. You can YouTube it. I don't think I've done one recently, so I don't think there's one on my channel. But just go YouTube voltage drop testing across the negative cable, and you'll see what I'm talking about. Follow the electrons. You've got a connection issue or something's not connected. All right, kiddo?
0: All right. Thank you, man.
1: You're very welcome. You be well. I like talking to that guy, Bubba. Yeah, for a lot of reasons. 855-560-9900. Harry used to say Bubba all the time. Ah, Harry, whatever happened. I'll be back right after this.

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0: You know I'm late whenever
1: dancing around the studio.
0: Well, I can't help it. I'm late every time you play this music because it's so... of course, that won't make sense to the guys on the podcast because they won't hear that music. But, you know, Tom was playing. What was that? That was...
1: Disco Inferno.
0: Right, Disco Inferno, right.
1: Take off the white suit. Put it back on.
0: Yeah, so... yeah, I tell you what, sometimes the best part of this radio show is the music, because it takes me back to being a kid. I want to talk to you real quick. I want to answer an email here from Carolyn down in Baltimore. Dear Car Doctor, I'm driving an older Jeep Grand Cherokee. I plan on keeping it a good long time, but I'm having trouble of late finding certain parts. I went 2 weeks trying to find a good set of replacement headlight bulbs. I'm wondering if you have any recommendations, as the ones that I purchased online don't make me happy, and I'd like something better. What are your thoughts, Carolyn? Carolyn, I tell you what, it's funny you say this. We had an 08 Jeep Grand Cherokee SRT8 in the shop this week, and the customer requested fog light bulbs. Never in my wildest imagination did I think I'd be having trouble finding things like bulbs. You know, it seems like bulb manufacturers are going away, and if they're not around, it is, as you say, a cheap online source, and you don't want to use that. Take a look at Peak, right? We all think of Peak, P-E-A-K, like in terms of coolant, right? We always think of them for coolant and such, but they make a bunch of other things. And one of the things they make are headlight bulbs. They also make wiper blades. But take a look at their headlight bulbs. We put a set of Peak fog light bulbs in this 08 Jeep Grand Cherokee, and the customer called me the next day to say he had used them the night that he picked up, and he was very happy with them. He had good luminosity. Big word. He had good luminosity, and they were bright, and they did exactly what he wanted to do. So, you know, Peak is now fast becoming the bulb maker, manufacturer, supplier to the industry, because all the others have dropped away. So let's see what that does for you. It's that's an issue. So Peak bulbs, you'll find them online. Just go Google search it. I believe it's Old World Industries is the website, owi.com, if I'm not mistaken. But we like Peak bulbs. They work well. And, of course, their coolant is second to none. We use that in the shop all the time, too. Good stuff. Very good stuff. I want to talk back. We were talking about, you know, and I've gotten some emails from you today, regarding, you know, the open of the previous hour, you know, about the mechanic that I helped in the shop. You know, you've got to remember, right, that's the problem. I guess auto repair is a lot like life, right? You're fighting something. Something's not going somewhere. You try it once, you try it twice. Something slips. And just like in life, you're trying to solve a problem and the spring pops off. And, you know, you mutter a few words under your breath and you have to go at it again. And now you're frustrated. You know, when I came around the corner and I saw Paul fighting what he was fighting, I stood there for a moment. I just kind of watched. And I thought to myself, you know, every mechanic has trouble. And it doesn't matter how good you are, and it doesn't matter what kind of tools you've got. I've been doing this most of my life, and there are still a few days when cars make me wonder whether I know anything at all. You know, I'm always questioning my ability and my sanity in some of these cars. What bothered me more than anything else in this case was no one else in the shop is helping him. And they could see him struggle, and it was a sink or swim moment. And the senior techs in a shop are responsible for the shop. You know, we have a rule in mind that the 5-minute rule, we call it. If you're struggling with something more than 5 minutes, it's mandatory that you ask for help. It's mandatory that you sit down and say, hey, I can't get this done. What am I doing wrong, or what else do I need to do? And the truth becomes, if you're a good and a smart shop owner, you implement the 5-minute rule. You think about what you're paying a mechanic and what he's costing you per hour, at what labor rate, and if he's not getting the job done, it's costing you money. And the chance of him doing it wrong and creating an even bigger problem, the 5-minute rule just makes a whole lot of sense. So just for all you guys out there that email me during today's show, that's part of the answer to that question too about why. Because nobody needs to struggle. The 5-minute rule works really well and helps solve a lot of problems. 855-560-9900. I'm Ron Ananey and the Car Doctor. I'm back to wrap it up right after this.

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0: let me close things out here as we wind it down this hour today. We use the CRC GDI fuel system cleaning kit. 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They've got a large variety, and they're a large source for most of our parts, and great stuff. Fuel system cleanliness is always on my mind, okay? And it's a constant battle because of carbon issues. We've got a 15 Jeep Grand Cherokee in the shop right now with a misfire on cylinder 4 that my suspicion is going to be a carbon issue. We're probably going to run some CRC fuel system cleaner through it to see if we can solve it without having to put cylinder heads on it, because it'll make the $6,000 repair a $500 repair. It's just better for the customer. But gasoline is always on my mind, right? And I know I talked about this a couple of weeks ago, and I kind of set the internet on fire, so I guess I'll do it again today. A lot of you wrote in. We were questioning and talking about the amount of additive. You know, is there more fuel system cleaner in premium fuel versus regular fuel? Now, my belief system is yes, and a lot of you said, no, I'm wrong. So I went and did more research, and I spoke to a customer that I feel I know him a little bit better than just as a customer, and he is also what I call a fuel system engineer, in the sense that he knows what the blends are for his particular company and where they are and what they're doing. Now, he said his particular brand of fuel is consistent across the board. You get as much additive in their premium as you do in their regular. Okay. So in that instance, I'm wrong that you have to buy their brand of premium in order to get more fuel system cleaner. But he also told me that there are gasoline manufacturers out there, Sunoco, Shell, Exxon, that put more detergent or more additives in their premium than they do in their regular. It's manufacturer's choice, or it's refiner's choice, is what it comes down to. Now, the cheaper fuels that we're seeing in the marketplace, you know, we drive along and we see that no-name or off-brand gas station, and we go, gee, why are they 30 cents a gallon cheaper? He said the reason is because they have a blend of fuel with less additive. They will meet the minimum government requirement, but no more, whereas the ones that are more expensive tend to have more additive. The debate continues. Next week, we're going to talk about the pipeline from Texas to Edison, New Jersey, because he told me stories about that. That'll really blow your mind. Till then, I'm Ron Ananian and the Car Doctor, reminding you, good mechanics aren't expensive. They're priceless. See ya.
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9: In the Empire State, I'm Paul Stevens, Fox News. President Trump visiting New York's Long Island to highlight lower crime numbers. He stopped by in Nassau County, also weighing in on the conflict in the Middle East.
10: He says he won't apologize even as gas prices remain elevated, saying Iran is the number one state sponsor of terror in the world. And then he made this comment regarding the Strait of Hormuz.
11: Pretty soon I'll be declaring the Hormuz Strait a territory of the United States. We have the blockade. No ships get through unless we want them to.
10: President Trump has previously claimed the U.S. has control of the waterway. As of August 12th, CENTCOM says the U.S. has redirected 59 commercial vessels, disabled three, and boarded two ships to make sure they are complying with the blockade.
9: And again, Fox's Madeline Rivera. Luigi Mangione pleading guilty Friday in a New York City court to killing UnitedHealthcare CEO Brian Thompson in December of 2024.
12: The 28-year-old confessed to targeting and murdering Thompson. He read a prepared statement expressing no remorse as Thompson's wife and family sat in the courtroom for the first time. Mangione telling a federal judge this, quote, Before traveling to New York, I used a 3D printer to make part of a gun. On the morning of December 4th, 2024, I shot Mr. Thompson in Manhattan and he died. I knew what I was doing was illegal. Mangione also admitted he emailed UnitedHealthcare's leadership posing as an investor, tricking them into sharing the location of its investor conference in New York City.
9: Fox's Chan Lee Painter, Mangione's defense team, speaking outside the courthouse following that Friday appearance, defending their client and noting his public support without addressing Brian Thompson's grieving family. 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
9: Lawyers for accused killer Alec Murdaugh saying they're introducing new evidence in his retrial for the murder of his wife and son, Fox's Jonathan Sarey in Lexington, South Carolina.
14: Alec Murdaugh wore civilian clothes in court for the first time since his 2023 conviction for the murders of his wife Maggie and son Paul 2 years before. Still likely to spend the rest of his life in prison after pleading guilty to millions of dollars in state and federal financial crimes, Murdaugh hopes to at least partially clear his name in a new murder trial next April. The judge granted a defense request for an independent lab to analyze evidence found under Maggie Murdaugh's fingernails, shown to include trace amounts of DNA from an unknown male. Prosecutors threw water on defense efforts to explore whether shell casings at the Murdaugh family crime scene were connected to a .300 blackout rifle used in a murder in another town.
9: The judge agreeing to a defense request to move the location of the trial, but has yet to pick a new one just yet. Trump White House overhauling the recommended vaccine schedule for kids.
15: Fewer shots spread out over more time is among the changes to the childhood vaccine schedule announced this week by President Trump and the Department of Health and Human Services.
16: We really need to gain the trust, and this is a giant step in the right direction.
15: Dr. Stephanie Herodopoulos is the Principal Deputy Assistant Secretary for Health at HHS and Director of National Health Communications.
16: We are not anti-vaccine. We want to make sure that people have all the choices available.
15: Herodopoulos says reducing the diseases recommended to vaccinate against will not make existing vaccines unavailable or uncovered by insurance. At the White House, Jared Halpern, Fox News.
9: An Israeli airstrike on southern Lebanon killing at least seven people early today. Lebanon's health ministry later saying the seven killed included three children and two women. I'm Paul Stevens. This is Fox News.
17: Hot and steamy for the weekend with afternoon high temperatures in the middle 90s, feeling more like the triple digits. We also have a chance for some showers and thunderstorms. Watch for those mainly after 1 o'clock this afternoon. Not widespread, but some of those could reach strong to severe limits, drier for Sunday. From the WVLT First Alert Weather Center, I'm meteorologist Ryan Coulter.
18: 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So sit back, relax, and get ready to learn, because More Living with Jim Brogan starts now.

0: sleep and take better care of ourselves. But knowing it and actually doing it are two very different things. And, you know, your health is your wealth. So today we're going to make fitness simple. No crazy diets, no impossible workout routines, and no guilt. Just practical advice that can help you feel stronger, have more energy, stay active as you get older, and hopefully enjoy life a whole lot more, which is really the central theme of this show, living the best years of your life your way. Our guest today is my good friend Andrew Henderson. He is the owner of Fitness Together here in Knoxville. We're going to talk about what really works when it comes to getting healthy, and just as importantly, how to make it last. Andrew, it's great to have you with us. Thank you for coming in, for calling in today.
1: Good morning, Jim. Thanks for having me.
0: Yes, sir. Andrew, tell us a little bit about your story and your background. How did you get into fitness, and talk about starting up Fitness Together? I guess it's been, what, 20 years almost?
1: Yeah. Next year will be 20 years for the North Shore location, and the Farragut location was actually opened up 20 years this year. So, yep, it's been a long ride. I can't believe it's been that long. But So, to answer your question, Jim, you know, I came to Knoxville probably 30 years ago or so to start grad school, and I was a starving graduate student, and took a little weekend class in personal training, and started just by putting flyers up around campus and training people at the rec center or at apartment gyms, and, you know, got hired on by a local gym and spent 10 years there. I found that I really liked helping people. That's why I originally came to the sports psychology program, was to help others, but I found that personal training and fitness was really a way that I could do it in a hands-on way for people who were already motivated to make a change. And so I've been a personal trainer for over 30 years now, and it's about all I know how to do. And, you know, I'm really fortunate. We've got 4 studios, close to 20 trainers, over 300 clients in Knoxville, and it's been a blessing.
0: Well, you say it's the only thing you know how to do. I'd say you know how to run a business, too.
1: Yeah, there's that. Well, I learned that along the way, for sure, with some help. But I think because I had the background in training, I kind of knew how to look for other talented trainers and help them develop. And
0: sure.
1: So it's all part of the package, for sure.
0: So after working with so many different people over all these years, Andrew, what have you learned about why some people succeed at getting healthy while others struggle?
1: Well, that's a great question. I think a lot of it has to do with how mentally committed they are to truly becoming healthy and realizing that shortcuts don't work in the long run. And also, I think having the support system around them, you know, having a family that encourages them, having a partner
0: accountability,
1: that wants to need help. Accountability. But really understanding that, you know, the time and money that they spend in their fitness is truly an investment to add on quality and years to their lives. It's a certain mindset where if we can help them to create the habit of exercise and the discipline to do it on the days that they don't want to do it, those are the people who really get the most out of the program and who really are able to flip that switch and make that lifelong change.
0: Andrew, what do you think most people get wrong about fitness?
1: I think some people think it's something that they need to do for a certain amount of time. They need to lose 20 pounds rather than they need to become a healthier person who exercises for the rest of their life. I think they look at the short-term goal rather than understanding they have to change their who they are as a person. In some ways, they have to become a person who exercises and eats healthy in order to lose the 20 pounds and not gain it, and more importantly, you know, be healthy for life. I think some people get fixated on the fads and gimmicks that come and go rather than really buckling down and committing to do the things that we know work in the long run.
0: You know, you mentioned the scale. I want to lose X number of pounds. Should we stop making the scale the star of the fitness conversation?
1: Yeah, absolutely. I think, you know, there is an argument to be made that people who are overweight have higher risks for certain diseases, and we don't want that. But I think sometimes people get so hung up on the number on the scale that they get discouraged too quickly if the number doesn't move. I think we look at things like blood pressure, body composition, blood lipid profiles, really true health indicators, whereas the number on the scale can fluctuate up or down just 2 or 3 pounds in a week due to water weight, due to time of the month for certain women. So, you know, the number moves up and down on the scale, but what we really need to focus on is the internal health. Lean muscle mass, strength, flexibility, your heart health, your lungs, all the things that are going to allow you to be a healthy weight have to come first before we worry about the weight itself.
0: I think that's extremely well said. I mean, we know we have in the United States, we have an obesity epidemic, but it's the other things, the focus just on the scale can really lead us and can lead to things like food disorders and all kinds of things. And we'll get into fitness here before long, here in our next segment. But how does someone know when being a little out of shape is actually starting to affect your quality of life?
1: I think, you know, because you're no longer able to do or no longer enjoy the things that you used to do. You know, for example, we have some clients who play tennis. And so, you know, when they're so sore that they can't play, they're sore for a week after they play a couple of matches of tennis, that's not good because they're less likely to want to do it again. Or people who are out of breath now by going up and down the stairs. So those are little signs. You know, maybe your jeans don't fit anymore. So you don't feel quite as good in your clothing. And I think it can kind of turn into, I think sometimes people get discouraged by that and then it becomes a bigger problem. I think that the key is to, hey, if you are an extra 10 pounds, let's nip that in the bud. If you are out of breath when you're going up and down the stairs and that's not normal, let's do something about it now before it becomes a bigger problem. Don't let it snowball.
0: Andrew, when we talk about fitness, you know, the Federal Physical Activity Guidelines recommend that adults aim for 150 to 300 minutes of moderate aerobic activity per week, plus muscle strengthening activity at least 2 days per week. And that sounds like a lot, but when you really break it down, 150 minutes is roughly 22 minutes a day. So, Andrew, if 20 or 25 minutes a day can make a meaningful difference, why do so many of us still believe we need an hour in the gym?
1: I think people are, through their own fault, perfectionists. They feel like it has to be the perfect workout. They have to get everything done. I think part of it's that. I think part of it is education. People still don't do the math. They think 150 minutes a week, but they don't break it down like you just did into daily amounts of exercise being 20 minutes a day. I think sometimes people use it as an excuse because, you know, for a lot of people, exercise is hard. It can be uncomfortable. And so that's their excuse. I think there's so many different reasons. It's hard to break it down. It's a good point to bring up, though.
0: Andrew, is there an age when it's too late to get stronger and significantly improve your fitness?
1: No. No, absolutely.
0: Don't really need to say any more, do you? And I know you're not a doctor, but and I'm not either. But we have doctors on the show, and I just attended a conference in California, and it was for financial advisors. But the topic was one of the topics of the keynote speaker was your health is your wealth, and he was an expert on brain health. And you know, we know from Dr. Jeff Johnson, who's been on our show, that you can reverse cardiovascular disease. And this doctor says we can make the brain younger as we age. That's so refreshing to know that at any phase in life, we can make positive impact.
1: Yeah, absolutely. We have a lot of clients who don't even start weights. They've never touched a weight before, and they're coming in their 70s and sometimes even their 80s, and they're still getting stronger. They're working on their balance. They're able to go out and do things that they weren't able to do, for years. So, no, the honest answer is the longer you wait, the harder it can get because we've got other ailments and our hormone levels, especially, you know, for men, we lose testosterone. It can be harder to build muscle, but it's not impossible, and you can still make a drastic improvement in the quality of your life at any age if you're willing to you know, just dedicate a few minutes a day towards it.
0: Absolutely. You know, I'm Andrew, Monday, 2 days from now, I will be 57. And I'm going to have to admit, over the last 3 or 4 years, the importance of health. And I've always, I mean, I've been working out with you and with your trainers at Fitness Together for almost 20 years now. So yeah. I've always taken health seriously, but it's really starting to be driven home because, you know, you have ailments that come up and things here and there. So for those of you listening, you know, you may recognize yourself in this conversation and know it's time to make a change, but where do you begin? So we're going to get to our first break. When we come back, we're going to dive in with Andrew about how we get started if it's been a while. Or if you have been doing some but need to do more, how can you stay more disciplined? So stay with us. This is More Living with Jim Brogan here on News Talk 98.7 WOKI.
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0: Welcome back to More Living here on News Talk 98.7 WOKI. I'm Jim Brogan. We're with you every Saturday, 9 to 10 a.m., and again from 3 to 4 p.m., and we're visiting with Andrew Henderson today. He is the owner of Fitness Together. They have four workout studios here in Knoxville, one-on-one training and small group training. I've known Andrew for almost 20 years, 19 years, I think it is. And he's become a friend over the years, does a great job at investing in the health of our community. And Andrew, if someone has not exercised regularly in, say, 5 or 10 years, what should they do first?
1: I think the first thing is just to start with, you know, it depends. If you have some health issues, I always recommend go get a physical if you're dealing with some things and make sure that everything's, you know, working as it should. But then, you know, I think just starting easy. I think people try to do everything at once, and that can be a trap because you tend to get overwhelmed and then wind up not doing anything. But find a routine that's too easy to quit. So that might be walking, you know, around the block. Start small. Maybe it's a push-up every morning. Maybe it's sitting up and down out of your chair five times to start to move. If you find that it's still a struggle, then find a partner that you can do it with. I think accountability that you said earlier is really important, especially when you're getting started again. You know, the goal is to create momentum. When you haven't done anything for 5 or 10 years, you've got inertia. That's a lot of inertia to overcome.
0: It is.
1: You need to just get moving first. Get the car back on the road. Get the ball rolling. And so start small. Just any movement will help create that momentum. And then, you know, gradually allow that to become more and more of a true workout routine. Now, obviously, as personal trainers, we specialize in working with people who have been sitting on the bench for years for different reasons. And so what we like to do is do a full assessment first, just to make sure that we understand the body and that we don't put it in any positions that could hurt the body. It also allows us to show progress with the clients when they get started. But you know, with or without personal training, my advice would be just find something that you enjoy doing or that you can at least tolerate doing and start with that as your first habit.
0: Andrew, if I could only give you 20 minutes a day, what would you have me do?
1: 20 minutes a day. So 3 days a week, we would do some kind of strength training exercise, probably a squat or a deadlift for your lower body, push-up or some sort of a press for your upper body, shoulders and chest, and some sort of a pulling exercise like a row, a pull-up or a pull-down to strengthen the back of your body. And I would do that every other day. On the days in between, we would do some sort of cardiovascular exercise, biking, elliptical, walking at a brisk pace. And then on the seventh day, I'd have you do just a nice gentle stretching flexibility program to keep everything loose. So 3 days a week of strength, 3 days a week of cardio, and 1 day a week of stretching. That would be my first suggestion.
0: You know, you mentioned stretching. You know, we look at strength. You mentioned resistance training, certainly cardiovascular, you know, cardio exercise, flexibility, balance. As we get older, does one thing become most important?
1: And well, different people have different needs, so we're all unique. I feel like strength is really probably, as we get older, the thing that becomes the biggest issue, and strength can drive things like balance. Strength can drive things like flexibility. They really all work together. You know, we're designed as a system, not individual parts, but a system of muscles, of nerves, of health. It all works together. So it's really hard to separate one from the other. A stronger person will probably be a better balanced person. A better balanced person will probably be a more flexible person. So, I love exercises that address two or three of those things at once, so we're really covering a lot of ground.
0: Yeah, that was one of the things when I first came to see you years ago is you do a lot of functional training. So it's not just how big can I make my bicep. It's functional training that it mimic things you do in real life, bending over to pick things up, pushing things like that. And that's been very worthwhile for me. Talk about the importance of sleep, because I think that gets underlooked in our health, and I'm learning as I get older and I'm exposed to more and more things and deal with more and more things, sleep becomes more and more important. So can you talk a little bit about sleep?
1: Yeah, and you know, I'm not too far behind you. I'm 54, so and I've noticed in the last 5 years, sleep has been harder to get, at least good quality sleep for me. You know, sleep really is when our body repairs itself, both mentally and physically. If you're not getting adequate sleep over time, I think you're going to suffer. I think, you know, cognitive decline has been shown to be linked directly to poor sleep, being ill, feeling stressed. If sleep is really, I think you're right, that is the pillar of health that is most overlooked and might be the most important. If you're chronically tired, you're going to make poor nutritional decisions more likely. You're not going to have the energy to exercise. You're going to have brain fog, more likely to have accidents. It really, really has a huge impact on the rest of our lives. So, you know, a couple of tips for sleep. I think exercise can help you with regular sleep. I think putting down the phone an hour before you go to bed and not looking at screens has been shown to be helpful. finding a meditation or a breathing technique that helps you kind of calm down and relax. I think Americans are more stressed than ever, and that can really impact our sleep. Things like alcohol become more detrimental to our sleep, so try not to drink before bed, avoiding caffeine, you know, maybe after 12 or 1 o'clock. All these little things can work together to either help us sleep better or worse. Dark rooms, cool rooms. We could have a whole episode just on sleep.
0: Yeah, and I've learned recently that the screen time, iPad or something like that, is actually more, can disrupt us more than watching TV that's a little bit of a distance away. And I learned from a doctor that I'd spoken with recently that, you know, when we have the screen close to us like that, it almost makes the brain feel like the sun is coming up. So yeah. it's just kind of one thing after another. But, I think sleep is one of the most important things we can focus on from the things that I've been learning. What are two or three, Andrew, simple exercises or activities that almost every adult would benefit from doing regularly, let's say weekly?
1: Yeah, I think first is walking. If you can jog, then jog. If you can walk, then walk. If you like to hike, but just moving. You know, we were designed to move, not to sit at our desks. So that would be my first recommendation. I think some sort of a lower body exercise to help your legs stay strong, squats, deadlifts, lunges, climbing up and down stairs. You can do those with no equipment, just body weight or, you know, maybe a light dumbbell. And some sort of an upper body exercise to give your arms and shoulders and your core strength. So push-ups are really hard to beat because they do train the core. They train your chest, your shoulders, your triceps. If I had to add a fourth one in, it would be some sort of a row. You can use even a resistance band anchored around a bedpost, but something where you're pulling back or using your upper back muscles. And that's real important for a lot of reasons, but to keep our back strong, to help with posture, with our shoulders, especially with the technology that we're exposed to all day and the positions that it puts us in.
0: You know, you're mentioning a lot of things that don't require a lot of fancy equipment. Can you expand on that a little bit? Because I think that's sometimes where people get tricked up a little bit.
1: Yeah, you don't need much. You can certainly invest thousands of dollars, but, you know, for about $100 to $200, you can have a nice set of home equipment, and that's really all you need. Listen, gravity has been around forever. That's all we need. You know, we've had very fit people who never had all the machines that we've had access to. So it's simple. You know, there's about six or seven different movements we should be able to do. Squatting, hinging from the hips, which is like a deadlift. Some sort of a lunging, pushing things, pulling things, and then pushing and pulling things over our heads. If you do those things on a regular basis with light weights, resistance bands, that covers about 95% of what you need to do.
0: You mentioned sitting. You know, many Americans spend enormous portions of their day sitting. We're at work, in the car, watching television on our phones. You know, someone can exercise in the morning and still spend most of their day remaining pretty sedentary. So if I work out for 30 minutes and then sit for 8 or 9 hours, what can I be doing throughout the day?
1: I would definitely recommend getting up for walk breaks or stretch breaks, you know, every 30 to 60 minutes if you're able to. You know, you can do squats from your chair. You can continue to do little mini workouts throughout the day. You know, do some arm circles, do shoulder shrugs, tap your toes. As much as you can, you know, try to move, you know, however you're able to do it. We were designed to move, not to sit. Sitting is probably the number one cause of lower back pain, because we're not in the position we were designed to be in.
0: We're visiting with Andrew Henderson. He's the owner of Fitness Together. They have 4 locations here in the Knoxville area, become a good friend over the years. We come back, you know, we know in many cases we know what to do. The problem is getting ourselves to do it. So when we come back, I want to talk about some of the excuses we use and how we can overcome those. I'll also have my dollars and cents segment. What is the most overlooked area in retirement planning today, and what can you do about it? This is Jim Brogan. 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
10: A steamy weekend forecast with afternoon high temperatures reaching the middle 90s today and tomorrow. You factor in the humidity and it'll be feeling more like the triple digits. Also tracking the chance for a few showers and thunderstorms this afternoon. Some of those could be on the strong to severe side of things. Heavy rain and gusty winds. From the WVLT First Alert Weather Center, I'm meteorologist Ryan Coulter.
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0: 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The number one thing we can invest in is ourselves and our health. We're visiting with Andrew Henderson today here on News Talk 98.7, and we're talking about, he's the owner of Fitness Together. We're talking about how we can get over those hurdles. In a second, I want to get into motivation, myths, excuses, things like that. Before we get back to Andrew, however, it is time for Dollars and Cents.
11: Want to be sure you are getting the most out of your retirement? 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
1: More harmful if you get significant decline and realize that significant decline in the market in those first 3 or 4 or 5 years of retirement. The problem is we don't have any control of those things. None. We don't know what the markets are going to do the 2 years before we retire, or the first 5 years of retirement. And markets are choppy and volatile. We know that given time, over 15 or 20 years, markets have beaten inflation. But when we retire or get ready to retire, the timing of the good years and the bad years becomes much, much more critically important. And we don't have control, so we need a plan in order to manage that. How do we have some stable income in the short term that does not depend on the stock market, yet have growth of income in the long term? So I want to invite you to my next class at Pellissippi State Community College. It's through their adult and community outreach, and it is a one-night class, Retirement Income Retirement Income Planning. And it's a week from Tuesday. It's Tuesday, August the 25th. It's one night, 2 hours, 6:30 to 8:30 p.m. It's at the Hardin Valley location, easy parking, easy in and out. And I'm going to cover all the things that I think, as much of the stuff as I think you need to know about income planning in 2 hours. I'm going to talk about tax planning. I think our tax situation is as important as it's ever been. What do we make of the federal debt and the deficit spending? And what are the long-term implications of that on our paycheck, on inflation, all these things? So I'm going to get into all those ins and outs, including Social Security election, how to structure income. If you want more information, again, it's Tuesday, August 25th, 6:30 to 8:30 p.m. You can go to confidencewithretirement.com, confidencewithretirement.com, and you can click to register. 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
1: 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We're visiting this week with Andrew Henderson. He is a fitness trainer. He owns Fitness Together of Knoxville. I've known Andrew for a long time. Your health is your wealth. And Andrew, a lot of times we know what to do, but the problem is getting ourselves to do it. So I'm going to give you four excuses, and I want you to give me the answer to my excuses. Can we do that?
3: I don't know, Jim. The four is not many, but let's see what you got.
1: Let's see what I got. I don't have time.
3: Everybody gets 24 hours a day. That would be my first response. You have to make the time. You have to make it a priority. If it's important enough for you, you'll find the time.
1: Okay, here comes another one. I'm too tired.
3: You'll be amazed at how much more energy you have if you just get into the habit of exercise. I guarantee you'll feel better after you're done exercising. And you'll sleep better, which will help you be less tired. You'll make better nutritional decisions, which will give you more energy. And you'll be efficient throughout the rest of your day, so you'll have more downtime to rest.
1: Yeah, there was a day, I got to admit, Andrew, it was probably a week and a half, 2 weeks ago, and I had a workout scheduled with one of your trainers, and, man, I was so tired. I did not want to go, and I was like, I'm going to feel so much better, and I already had the session on the books, so I had that accountability. I went, and I mean, at the end of that session, I was so tired at the end of that day.

0: At the end of the session, I had so much more energy. Okay, here's another excuse. I'm too old.
1: No, you're not. you're too old not to exercise would be my rebuttal.
0: That's a great rebuttal.
1: Yeah. The older you get, the more important maintaining your strength is, because we are going to naturally lose it otherwise. We lose flexibility, we lose strength, we lose lung and heart capacity. So, you know, the older you get, the more serious this becomes. If you want to have a good life and enjoy the hard work that you've put into your retirement planning, you have to have the health to do it. You're not going to walk around Europe if you're 100 pounds overweight and have no leg strength.
0: All right, here's my last one. I hate working out.
1: Well, you're probably doing the wrong workout then.
0: I think that's a great word.
1: I think you need to find something you enjoy doing. Maybe it's pickleball, maybe it's hiking, maybe it's walking. I would change the word workout. I'd get rid of the word workout and maybe change it for movement. Let's focus on movement. You know, for thousands of years, humans didn't go to a gym to work out. They moved, they gardened, they did their daily chores. Find things that get you moving first. And once you start, be more open to the idea of doing some gentle strength training exercises to help complement that. But just focus on moving. It doesn't have to be complicated.
0: I love that, because anybody can say, I hate working out. But if you substitute the word moving in there, I mean, who's going to say I hate movement?
1: I mean, listen, I've been doing this for 30 years. I've been training for 30 years, and I don't love going to the gym and working out. It hurts. I'm sweating. I'm sore. But I do it because it's a discipline and because I know it's worth doing. But when you're first getting started in creating that habit, find something that you don't hate. Change yourself physically first, and then your brain will follow your body's lead. But you got to start moving.
0: All right, I'm going to have a couple things here I want you to tell me. Are these fact or fiction? Okay?
1: Let's do it.
0: Fact or fiction, you need to exercise for an hour for it to really count.
1: Fiction. Any movement is better than no movement at all. In fact, it might be better to do a daily dose of 20 minutes a day than to do a one or two doses of an hour or two. I like the idea of consistency over perfection.
0: And we do know from Dr. Jeff Johnson, cardiologist who's been on my radio show many times over the years, cumulative exercise matters. Parking further away at the grocery store, that accumulation through the day does matter. Okay, fact or fiction, walking is enough exercise to make a meaningful difference.
1: That's complicated. If you're not doing anything,
0: I thought you might say that when you heard that one.
1: Yeah, that's not fair. If you're not doing anything, then walking is certainly a good step. If you're already walking, then I would challenge you to add on something more to work on your strength, to work on flexibility, to increase the intensity of your cardiovascular exercise. But it's certainly a great start.
0: Andrew, how can we create consistency when life gets busy?
1: Schedule your exercise at a time when you're least likely to be interrupted. First thing in the morning, you know, maybe it's just 10 squats and 10 push-ups in the morning. That takes literally a minute. But the key is to find a time and a plan that you can actually execute on. If the plan is too complicated or it takes too long, then you're not going to do it. So find something you can actually commit to.
0: That's a great word. I want to finish with the bigger picture as we visit with Andrew Henderson this morning, because ultimately it's not just about looking better in the mirror, it's about living better and feeling better. So when we come back, building a body for a better life. So stay with us. This is More Living with Jim Brogan here on News Talk 98.7 WOKI.
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0: 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Also, my upcoming retirement planning, it's an income class. 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You can also click the link to register. You can also call Pellissippi State directly at 539-7169. 539-7169. I'm sorry, I said that wrong. 539-7167. 539-617. We're visiting with Andrew Henderson. He is the owner of Fitness Together, Your Health is Your Wealth, and we're talking about fitness, nutrition, feeling better. Andrew, what does becoming physically stronger do for someone that has nothing to do with weight or appearance?
1: Wow, so many things. I think injury prevention jumps to the top of the list for me. A strong body is an able body. A strong body is able to be independent for longer, rely on other people less. And as we age, that becomes important. A strong body is a confident body. You feel good about yourself. A strong person sets an example for their kids, for their grandkids.
0: Oh, yeah.
1: You know, it's not just about you. You know, we want to be a good example for those that count on us and look up to us. And I think committing yourself to staying strong physically is really important. I think, you know, if you want to take it to the spiritual level, some people will. I think God gave us amazing bodies. They're incredibly intricate, and I think it's our duty to, you know, the body is a temple. It's our job to take care of our bodies. And so I think you're honoring your maker if you want to believe in that, or you're honoring whatever it is that we came from by taking care of your bodies. You know, it lets you feel, when you're strength training, you're feeling the muscles that we were given to use. It really puts you back in touch with yourself rather than looking at a screen or just being bombarded with all the negative news. It focuses on what's most important, which is our own health.
0: Yeah, you know, you said your body's a temple. Amen to that. That's something that I needed to hear today, and I think many of us listening probably needed to hear. Andrew, how can exercise affect things that we deal with every day? Things like energy, sleep, stress, and confidence. You've touched on it a little bit, but talk about how that affects us every day.
1: I mean, exercise is one of the most powerful medicines you can get, and it's free. Exercise helps with cardiovascular health. It helps with skeletal health, bone density, strength. It helps psychologically so much, especially for younger people who are listening, if you have kids or grandkids, these kids are stressed out. The rate of suicide is higher than ever amongst teenagers. Exercise can help them relieve stress. It can help them have confidence in themselves. It's amazing what regular exercise, nutrition, and sleep can do for you. You know, I would argue that 80 to 90% of the medications out there are being prescribed because people are not exercising enough and are not eating properly and are not sleeping well.
0: Andrew, what is one thing, one habit that someone that's in their 40s or 50s today can start with that their 75-year-old self will thank them for?
1: One habit. I think it depends on what I would say. Just living a well-balanced life. I know it's not a habit, but finding 20 minutes a day to move, focusing on sleep and hydration, eating healthy foods. You know, I forget the exact number. I believe it's every 60 to 90 days many of our cells reproduce themselves, and the quality of that reproduction of the cell is based on the nutrition that we put in. Those are our building blocks. So, you know,
0: I think balance.
1: Eating healthy now is literally an investment in your body's health and in the future. But balance would be the key.
0: Yeah, I think balance. I think that's a great answer. I mean, I believe in everything in moderation. It's hard to just completely eliminate things we love. I think balance is a great word. Andrew, you mentioned food, and I know we've discussed this show, we've discussed fitness and really focused on that. But I heard a trainer years ago say once, 70% of how you look and feel is what you eat. Can you touch on the importance of the food and all these things?
1: Absolutely. I think nutrition is vital. Nutrition gives us the energy that we need to exercise. It gives us the building blocks to repair our muscles while we're, you know, recovering in between sessions. So I think a lot of people overcomplicate nutrition. You know, we've worked with our dietitian, Heidi, and I like her philosophy quite a bit. It's, you know, fruits and vegetables should be part of every meal. Focus on lean proteins, preferably organic, especially if we're talking about animal proteins. Alcohol in moderation, higher fiber. And keep it simple.
0: Absolutely. I'm all about, you know, people talk about lifespan. I'm more interested in health span. You know, I don't want to just live to 85 or 90. I want to be able to do things at 85 and enjoy life. And we know that our fitness and nutrition today has such an impact on that down the road. If you could convince every person listening today, Andrew, to make one change to improve their health, what would it be?
1: I would encourage them to find an activity that they really enjoy doing that elevates their heart rate and that uses the muscles of their body. I think if you can find something that you enjoy doing and look forward to, it no longer feels like a chore. It feels like something you want to do. For me, that's bike riding. So today I want to do a bike ride because I enjoy doing it. It's fun. So find something that's fun for you to do and create social networks and create a lifestyle that may include that.
0: Yeah, I think doing physical activity that we enjoy is a real key in all of this. Andrew, I know people know they should get started. It's like, oh, I'll start on Monday. I know the first step is often the hardest. What would you say to encourage people in terms of habits they can develop over, 3 weeks? You can develop new habits?
1: You know, I'm going to recommend a book if I can.
0: Sure.
1: We've read this as a team, and it's called Mini Habits, Smaller Habits, Bigger Results, written by Stephen Guys. It's really helped to change the way I think about exercise motivation. And his point is if you wait for motivation to come, you're going to be waiting for a long time because motivation comes and goes. To truly develop a habit, you want to start with something that is so small that you can't fail. So for the author, it was literally doing one push-up in the morning. That was it. One push-up every morning, but then he turned into 5 push-ups and then to 10 push-ups. So he created some momentum that turned into a more, you know, complete exercise routine. So just find something that you can find a habit that's so small that you can't fail. And then
0: you mentioned motivation. There's a big difference in motivation and consistency. Right. You mentioned motivation can fail, but consistency is doing the hard things and creating consistency.
1: You were not motivated to go to the gym a few weeks ago after that long day, were you?
0: Yeah.
1: There was no motivation, but you had the accountability and you had the discipline, so you did it anyway. And that's the difference right there, is getting to the point where this becomes like brushing your teeth at night. You do it even when you're exhausted.
0: Andrew, we are out of time. I've only got about 15 seconds here. How can people find out more about Fitness Together and get hold of you?
1: Yeah, we'd love a chance to chat with you. Visit knoxft.com, pick the location, and one of us will reach out to you as soon as possible.
0: Thank you, Andrew Henderson. He's with Fitness Together. Thanks so much for taking time out of your busy schedule.
1: Hey, enjoy it. Have a great weekend, Tennessee. Talk to you soon.
0: Thank you, Andrew. Today we've discussed your health, because greater health provides for more living, so you can live the best years of your life your way. Thank you for tuning in. Have a great weekend. This is More Living here on News Talk 98.7 WOKI.
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1: Straight Talk. I'm Angelo Bavaro, Fox News. President Trump says he will declare the Strait of Hormuz a U.S. territory.
2: President Trump says the United States is badly defeating Iran and that oil prices are coming way down as the Navy enforces a blockade against Iran.
3: We have the blockade. No ships get through unless we want them to.
2: Less than 3 months ahead of the midterms and more than 6 months into this conflict, Democrats are ripping the president's Iran policy. Congressman Jim McGovern posted, quote, Trump promised to lower prices on day one. Instead, his billionaire's first economic policies, stupid tariffs and illegal war with Iran are pushing prices to record highs. The president maintains the U.S. has total control over the strait, though analysts and reports have suggested otherwise.
1: Fox's Rich Etzen, Iran says it will continue enforcing a blockade. Luigi Mangione pleading guilty to federal stalking charges Friday and admitted to killing UnitedHealthcare CEO Brian Thompson.
4: Mangione telling a federal judge this, quote, Before traveling to New York, I used a 3D printer to make part of a gun. On the morning of December 4th, 2024, I shot Mr. Thompson in Manhattan and he died. I knew what I was doing was illegal. Mangione also admitted he emailed UnitedHealthcare's leadership posing as an investor, tricking them into sharing the location of its investor conference in New York City. And as Mangione confessed, Brian Thompson's wife took deep breaths. She wiped away tears. The grieving family, that includes two sons, said this in a statement, quote, Today's guilty plea marks an important step towards justice for Brian and for our family. While nothing will ease the pain of losing him, we are grateful that the federal justice system has held the person responsible for this heinous act accountable.
1: Fox's Chanley Painter sentencing set for December 18th. Prosecutors are seeking life in prison. Mangione's attorney now looking to dismiss the state murder charge. 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
1: A Kentucky woman is facing federal charges after she allegedly vandalized the World War II memorial at the National Mall in D.C.
17: This brazen act of vandalism took place in broad daylight. Witnesses snapped photos as it was happening. And D.C. U.S. Attorney Jeanine Pirro announced the arrest of 41-year-old Melissa Ferris, a Kentucky woman accused of pouring bubble soap into the World War II memorial center fountain and then spray painting the words, quote, clean hands, dirty money on a balcony. This photo appears to catch Ferris in the act, and she reportedly admitted the act on social media. President Trump posting on Truth Social, quote, there can be no greater insult to those American heroes who died in World War II. Where did these animals come from?
1: Fox's Anita Vogel. Ferris will remain in federal custody pending her next hearing. She is facing two charges, both carrying a potential of up to 10 years behind bars. Tropical storm Lala is bearing down on the Big Island of Hawaii. Fox Weather's Mike Seidel.
18: Ahead of it, hurricane warnings have been hoisted. We look for the worst of the weather on Saturday with a potential landfall late Saturday afternoon on the southern tip of the Big Island. We'll see if that happens. Meanwhile, the Hurricane Center is officially forecasting it to become a minimal Category 1 hurricane by that time. Whether it does or not, the impacts are the same. 75-mile-an-hour wind gusts will knock out power. Rainfall totals down in Hilo, 8 to 12 inches. How about up on the mountainsides and hilltops? Up to 20-plus inches of rainfall, mudslides and flash flooding are given. In Wanaku, Hawaii, I'm meteorologist Mike Seidel, Fox Weather.
1: A lockdown at Virginia State University has been lifted after officers responded to a shooting earlier this morning. Five people were taken to hospitals, one in critical condition. The other four suffered non-life-threatening injuries. No details yet on potential suspects. I'm Angelo Bavaro, and this is Fox News.
9: Hot and steamy for the weekend with afternoon high temperatures in the middle 90s, feeling more like the triple digits. We also have a chance for some showers and thunderstorms. Watch for those mainly after 1 o'clock this afternoon. Not widespread, but some of those could reach strong to severe limits, drier for Sunday. From the WVLT First Alert Weather Center, I'm meteorologist Ryan Coulter.
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13: Hey guys, welcome to Plan Today on Tomorrow. My name is Gary Thurman, co-founder of Guardian Investment Advisors, along with my wife, Rhonda Thurman. Thank you so much for being here and joining us on Plan Today on Tomorrow. We come to you each and every week, trying to give you some great educational information about retirement planning in general. But we always throw a little fun in there, have a little fun with everything we're talking about. Just want to make the show entertaining for you guys, even though we're talking about the word money most of the time. But today's show is going to be a little bit different because we're going to shift gears from retirement planning and really focus on what I feel is one of the most important parts of going into retirement, and that is the word Medicare. And with me today are two of the most brilliant people I've ever met in the Medicare field, Tanner Moore, who works with us here at Guardian Investment Advisors, and our friend Justin Brock, who's been in the Medicare field for many, many years. We're not only going to talk about Medicare, but we're going to talk a little bit about team building. We're going to talk about what it means to run a company and to grow a business. So we're going to be all over the place today when it comes to Medicare planning. And I really want to focus on making sure if you're someone out there headed into that Medicare age of 65, the things you need to be doing now. And we don't want you to wait to the last minute. The things you need to be preparing for to make sure you're on the right Medicare plan, because it's essential to having that happy retirement and living every day like a Saturday. Really quick, one of the things we're giving away today is our 2026 Medicare guide. All you have to do is text the word Medicare to 423-710-9199. 423-710-9199. We'll send that Medicare guide right out to you. And if you're up in Knoxville, you can also text the word Medicare to 865-951-7526. Gentlemen, how are we doing this morning?
15: Doing well. How are you?
13: Doing good. Happy Wonderful. Tuesday.
19: Yeah, Tuesday.
13: Tuesday.
19: Monday's over.
13: You know? Monday yep. is over. That's right. I like that. So, guys, let's have a little fun. And Tanner, I always like to start the show with something a little crazy or a little fun. But Medicare is not the most exciting topic to talk about. But everybody has to have it, you know, running into turning 65 years old. But in your opinion, if Medicare had a mascot, what would it be?
15: I'm glad you prepped me with this question because I thought about it. I would say it would be a referee with a 500-page rule book.
13: That's what I came referee, up with. Like a football referee?
15: Yeah. And the rule book is just impossible to understand. It's just so long. So that's what I came up with.
13: I like it. Justin, what about you? A mascot for Medicare.
19: Well, a referee would be a great mascot for Medicare. So, but I don't want to steal and appropriate that. So, my mascot for Medicare is just, there's a kid in The Simpsons, and he would always go, or maybe it was in South Park, but he talked about The Simpsons. He would say, Simpsons did it. So every time they had an idea, he'd say, Simpsons did it. Yep. And I just think of that kid. Every time you try to do something in Medicare, he goes, You can't do that. You know, all the time. Or, because it's the same thing as your concept. The referee, there are so many rules, and nobody knows how to navigate the whole thing. I've been in it 13 years, and I learned something new just about every day.
13: Yeah, yep. It's crazy. It's always changing, Tanner. You always come to me and, you know, this is changing. And it's just a confusing topic. But here's what I have seen since we added Medicare to our practice a few years ago with Tanner. And Justin, I'm going to start with you on this one. People spend 25, 30, 35 years getting ready for retirement. yet they're about to turn 65, and they just look at Medicare as a, hey, I've got to sign up for Medicare. I'm going to do what my cousin did. I'm going to do what my uncle did. I'm going to do what my sister did. How can that, or why is that a mistake for people just to assume that they're going to jump into the correct Medicare plan?
19: Mm-hmm. Yeah, I mean, multiple factors. If you're in a certain income category, you know, like whether that's a lower income, middle income, higher income, it's going to drastically affect whether you have income related monthly adjustment amounts. It's going to affect what quality of care you seek.
13: Yeah.
19: And so some people take that in mind when they're taking the referral and they're trying to find somebody like them that's giving them a referral. But then on top of that, each of those people, even if you're in the same income category, take different prescriptions. So mm-hmm. when you get into prescription formularies, it's important to know exactly which plan, you know, meet your needs. Then you get into provider network, you know, where someone might care about going to every doctor, another person might not. And one thing we've seen too is we used to think that everyone above a certain income level wanted Medicare with a supplement, and then, you know, they'd pick, you know, a drug plan effectively with that. And now we're seeing that that's not necessarily the case. Sometimes you have somebody that says, hey, I want that Blue Cross, you know, Medicare Advantage plan. I don't want to spend a bunch of unnecessary money on this when I'm perfectly satisfied with my group coverage that's been years. And so I think it's a very personal decision. You know, or if you're a couple, it's a family decision.
13: That's right, yeah.
19: It's not a decision that you make because my neighbor likes this plan.
13: Yeah.
19: And take that in mind too, because you might have a neighbor that says that they like their Medicare Advantage plan, but you might hit one prior authorization and say, I don't want to fool with this. I should have been. And so I think it's important. We've always taken the approach that we're not trying to steer you into one side or the other. Yeah. We can ask a couple of identifying questions to figure out who you are, same way you do with money, what your risk tolerance is.
13: That's right. Same thing.
19: And so I think it's just working with somebody. And we actually, it's funny, we've been doing a radio tour with our parent company, AmeriLife, about the agent client relationship. And another thing that I think doesn't come up enough is it's not just plan selection. You know, when you start working with somebody on Medicare, it's a concierge service. So
13: I love that.
19: Claims that come up later on, not having to call a carrier and getting someone in the Philippines
13: The
19: call drops multiple times, having, you know, that can be Tanner's job.
13: Then
19: you don't have to deal with that, right? But not just claims. It's now there's issues with people having to activate SSBCI benefits, which is like additional supplemental benefits. They'll be advertised, but you got to, like, have somebody that knows how to navigate and activate that. And there's just, like, countless things, you know, like that.
13: Navigating Medicare, I think, is a puzzle. You know, just like like Justin says, just like planning for your retirement with your money, it's a puzzle. You got to do the right pieces to that puzzle. But, Tanner, something I've seen a lot with you is someone turns 64 and they wait until they're 64 years and 11 months before they start planning for Medicare. Why is that a mistake?
15: Well, it's a mistake because a lot of times, you know, like we just said, health insurance isn't the sexiest thing in the world. Usually we're not going to be using it until we need it the most. So, you know, health insurance isn't designed for us on our best days. It's designed for us on our worst. And so a lot of times people aren't educated enough and they put it on the back burner.
13: Mm.
15: They wait till that month, you know, prior to turning 65, or, hey, I'm going to retire and I've got 14 days to turn in my 2 weeks notice, and now I need Medicare. I need parts A and B to activate, right? Maybe it may be just part B. They turned, you know, 65, they kept working and they turned on part A. Now they need part B to start. Well, sometimes they're at the mercy potentially of getting that enrollment processed, right? And so they just rush it. And then when they rush it, they may choose a plan that's just the easiest thing for them, or it may be the easiest way. They're sitting on the couch and
13: check
15: it off the box, call 1-800 number, and just, you know, get rushed through the enrollment and really don't take their time to get educated. Like Justin said, on both sides, which I know, you know, Justin's guys and gals and, you know, me, we're going to take the time to educate you because really it's your decision on which side you want. You know, if I did my job, then I feel like I've educated you enough to understand which side you want.
13: So what is the prime age, Justin? When should someone start planning for Medicare?
19: Yeah, you know, for probably the average person watching this show and listening in, I would think it would be closer. This might sound crazy, but maybe a few years in advance.
13: Okay. Mm-hmm. Yeah.
19: And one of the reasons is, you know, we see people making decisions like, let's say I'm, you know, John and Jane. John is 60, turning 65, and Jane is 62, and he keeps working until he's 68 just to keep her on his group coverage.
13: Right.
19: And that's not necessarily, you know, it's not necessarily necessary, right?
13: Right.
19: You know, he needs to, if he was to come in at 62, he could start making a plan to what does that actually look like? People are going to retire at different ages. You know, mm-hmm. we have we have people that are, you know, we work with that worked well into 75 plus. And then we have people that want to retire at 62. I've even worked with people that, you know, they're ready to retire at 55.
13: Oh, absolutely.
19: And so when you look at healthcare, we talk about Medicare a lot, but I think the good thing about, you know, people like Tanner and myself that just nerd out over healthcare all the time is that we can begin that conversation early and even explore alternative methods to group coverage just mm-hmm. so you're not sitting there feeling like I have to work or I'm beholden to this position for this healthcare.
15: I see it all the time where, like you said, Justin, they have the needs to retire, but they don't because of health insurance. And when they realize, wait, there's options out there besides my group coverage that
13: right.
15: I could potentially have, they are able to pull the trigger even quicker than potentially they thought. Like
13: I
15: you
13: mean,
15: said.
13: health insurance is expensive, but there, Tanner, there are options for if somebody's ready to retire at 62. We can do a gap plan, if you want to call it, for those 3 years before they kick on to Medicare, correct?
15: Yeah, there's all different types of options, you know, depending on their needs and what their prior authorizations or, like, pre-existing conditions may be.
13: Love it.
15: So marketplace, private insurance, you know, gap plans. There's a lot of different options out there.
19: Yeah.
13: So when we come back on the second segment, the guys just made me think of a question I want to ask them, and that's someone that's going to continue to work past the age of 65, and comparing that group health insurance plan to maybe getting off that plan and getting on Medicare. We're going to talk about the ins and outs on that when we come back on our next segment. Now, as I said at the beginning of the show, if you'd like to get our 2026 Medicare guide, all you have to do is text the word Medicare to 423-710-9199 here in Chattanooga. If you're up in Knoxville, 865-951-7526. As always, we give away my book, Plan Today on Tomorrow. 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We'll send you the book right out, absolutely free. After you read the book, you can come in and talk to Tanner about Medicare planning or Justin about Medicare planning. You can come in and talk to Tim and Bobby here in Chattanooga about your retirement plan, Brogan up in Knoxville. 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When we come back, we're going to dive deeper into some Medicare planning. You don't want to miss it, especially if you're someone 62, 63, 64 years old. You want to be sure to tune in for this next segment. We'll be right back.
20: In 2020, the Dow Jones lost 37% of its value due to the pandemic crash and eventually recovered. In 2008, the Dow Jones closed more than 50% down from its previous high due to the financial subprime crisis and eventually recovered. The dot-com bubble of 2000 erased nearly 80% of value from the NASDAQ, or close to $5 trillion, and it eventually recovered. Other negative market events include the Black Monday losses of 1987, the complete market crash of 1929, and the flash crash of 2010. And those markets eventually recovered. 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
13: 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Thanks for joining us. If you're watching us on YouTube and Facebook, we really appreciate you guys tuning in live every week. And then if you're listening to us on one of the many radio outlets we use all over the Southeast, thank you so much. We appreciate you guys listening in every single week. We get a lot of calls from this radio show because a lot of people are just interested in the topics that we talk about. And today's topic is really focused around Medicare planning. We're going to get into some other stuff too. But guys, I want to continue this Medicare journey because, Tanner, I know this is something that's happened in the few years that we've been doing Medicare here. Someone is turning 65 years old. They're not planning on stopping to work. They're going to work till they're, let's say, 67, 68 years old. They've got good group health insurance plan. How do you, work with someone like that and advise them on whether they should stay on that group plan or maybe they get off that plan and jump over to Medicare?
0: No, it's a great question, and it's a question that we talk about in our seminars a lot. So
13: yeah.
0: Somebody that's turning 64 and a half, you probably get my dinner seminars in the mail all the time. Come in, have a free dinner, and we'll talk about Medicare planning. But we talk about that, and it's definitely a conversation that comes up because group versus Medicare, I feel, has been like a snowball rolling down the hill as of lately. You know, group renewal rates are skyrocketing for some small businesses. Mm-hmm. And so it really is a conversation that somebody may want to continue working. Maybe they don't have a spouse that's on that employer plan, or they don't need their spouse to be on that plan. And so it really has become kind of a side-by-side comparison nowadays to help that person, because group plans, depending on the employer, you know, we see all different types, like you said, depending on if the employer, you know, puts into their plan a lot more than others. It's really a 50-50 toss-up, and it's a plan-by-plan need on whether that person goes on to Medicare when they turn 65, or if it's credible coverage, do they, you know, extend out and, you know, come off that plan when they retire?
13: Yeah.
0: And so I really do see a 50-50 split, depending on the person, whether they want to stay on that group plan or Medicare is the more cost efficient.
13: And I would think that employer is probably happy for someone to get off their group plan as an older individual and get onto Medicare, because maybe it reduces their rates, or maybe they don't get such a good big rate increase the next year.
0: Yeah, that's a big part of it. You know, they can't compliantly ask them to leave that plan, right? But it may help with their renewal rates potentially. So they may want that older person, not saying they're old, but you know, that person
13: they're
0: going
13: older
0: on.
13: Their person, yes.
0: Yeah, it's actuarial numbers for the insurance company. And so that person coming off the plan may actually help their renewal rates potentially.
13: I like that.
0: But it is a compliance issue that we see. I've got group brokers that are friends of mine. We go back and forth and talk back and forth about it all the time because, you know, in their world, they're seeing that hockey stick approach when it comes to renewal rates.
13: Oh, absolutely. Yeah, it's bad. Justin, this is a fun question. I'm going to ask you this question too, Tanner. What's the biggest myth when it comes to Medicare that you wish you could erase forever?
19: First, I do want to comment on which we were this line of questioning.
13: Oh, please, please.
19: Yeah. So we've historically had a lot of HR directors reach out over topics like this, because, like Tanner said, you can't incentivize people getting off of a group plan compliantly, but you can educate them, and oftentimes they find out that they assume that either one, and this kind of goes into the myth question, Medicare is inferior coverage to their group plan, or they expect that it's just going to be really too expensive and it's more cost effective. Mm-hmm. We find that most of the time people's group plans are costing them a decent amount of money. You know, it's not, most employers can't afford to pay 100% of it anymore. So they're paying 75 or they're paying 50%. And then but when you're on a group plan at 66 years old and, you know, that biweekly amount that they're taking out of your check, even if they're paying 75% of it, is in a lot of cases more than you would pay on Medicare. And not only that, going back to the myth question, we find that most of the time, a traditional Medicare enrollment with a Medicare supplement and a drug plan and maybe some additional coverage relative to like long-term care, short-term care,
13: cancer,
19: heart attack, and stroke, those types of things, is more comprehensive, mm-hmm. And even sometimes or oftentimes more widely accepted with providers, because traditional Medicare is very widely accepted coast to coast, whereas group plans are in that carrier's network, which, you know, sometimes can be a great network. Like you could be in Blue Cross in an area where Blue Cross is really well accepted, but you could also be in Blue Cross in an area that it's not, or United Healthcare in an area that it's not. And so I think that quality myth is something that people need to point out more often. Is I believe I'm scared of Medicare, you know, because they associate it with government health care, Medicaid, etc. But traditional Medicare, historically, unless you're going to be a congressman or congresswoman, is pretty much the standard for health insurance in the country. So it should be something people are excited about as part of it. Not to say that it's easy or not complicated, but as far as the quality of it, I think it's exceptional.
13: And that goes back to what we talked about in the first segment. Timing is everything. You know, start planning for this early enough so you know all those facts between your group plan and a Medicare plan. I think that's big. Is there a myth that comes to your mind, Tanner?
0: I mean, Justin hit the nail on the head on the one I was thinking of. You know, I would say a myth would be the fact that I've got to stay on my group plan because my spouse needs coverage as well.
13: Okay.
0: Which it may be the case that that spouse may need that coverage. However, if you have an agent that's doing their due diligence and asking the right questions about, you know, pre-existing conditions and health conditions and medications and doctors, you may come to a situation that that agent is helping explain, hey, listen, it's more cost efficient and quality of care for, you know, older spouse to go into Medicare, and we can look at a gap plan, we can look at a marketplace plan, or potentially a private plan for that, you know, okay, individual, yeah, that's under 65 that helps bridge that gap to Medicare. And again, it kind of goes to that. We see a lot in our situation here in the office, a lot of retirees that may have the means for funds to retire, right? And so that person, you're able to put two customized plans together, which, you know, solves their health insurance issues, yeah, that they can retire.
19: We often see that on the marketplace plan, and I don't want this, you know, you can, these buzzwords can, mm-hmm, can invoke a level of like
13: confusion
19: yeah, or even hostility, because, sure, you know, when you say marketplace or Affordable Care Act, you know, eventually you get into the word Obamacare. If you say, when you get into Medicare, you have Medicare Advantage. These can be buzzwords that people associate some sort of negative quality to or negative connotation. Let's put all that out of your head when you're trying to navigate this and work with somebody for what's best for your scenario. We're going to navigate the healthcare landscape in a way that helps you with your financial and healthcare picture, right? And I start there because in the case that he's talking about, let's say you're turning that, you know, John's turning 65, Jane's 62. The marketplace, aka the Affordable Care Act, those plans through healthcare.gov, sometimes people can look at them as low quality, but the truth is they cover 100% of essential health benefits. They have no pre-existing condition clauses, right? Mm-hmm. Certain other plans can have that, which then it can still be viable options for people in certain markets. But ACA, the Affordable Care Act, is income-based, okay? And so if you have someone who has a high income, they're probably going to pay a lot for ACA. And so people will think, I can't get on the ACA, or that's not an option for my spouse. But what happens when you retire and your income plummets? Yep. The ACA is not based on your assets. It's based on your actual earned income, or, you know, so, or your adjusted gross income. So this is where it's really cool to have an office or a company that works with the health and wealth side, because we can look at, okay, hey, you're going to retire, your earned income is going down to this. We can probably control from an investment standpoint how much you actually draw over the next, mm-hmm, couple of years to keep you from hitting this threshold, so that maybe your wife's marketplace plan is extremely affordable. Yep. And they maybe even has reduced cost variables, because if you can get the income correctly, they can even reduce the deductibles associated with it. All that stuff. And that's where it's like going back to the whole premise of this. This stuff is extremely confusing.
13: It is.
19: You know, and, you know, working with an agent becomes really important, and something you need to be able to ask an agent is, do you understand the wealth side of it? Do you understand the income side of it? All of these variables have to come up for some, and then how long have you been doing this? How many people have you helped with this? Because there's a dime a dozen new agents the industry daily. There's not a lot of Tanners, you know, sitting here working side by side with Gary. That's a rarity.
13: Yeah, it is. And Tanner, to that point, that's why it's so important to people. I want people to understand this. If you call that 1-800 number and deal with somebody you don't know, they could come and speak to you face to face, or Zoom, or phone call, whatever, but they have a person that they know. You know the area, you know the pharmacies in the area. It doesn't cost them any more money to come work with you versus calling an 800 number to someone, like Justin said, in the Philippines that they have no clue who you are.
0: Correct. Or they're plugging your zip code in for the very first time, and they're like, 37421, plug it in. Tennessee. How's Tennessee going? You know, how's the weather there? So they have no idea the networks, the provider networks at hospitals, what hospitals take what plans, and so forth. So I tell people all the time, you know exactly where to find me.
13: Yeah.
0: You know, you know how to call me.
19: I'm from Mississippi, yeah, and when we'd have these call centers, you'd hear the calls, they'd put it in the zip code, and they go, I'm from Tupelo, yep, and they'd say, Tupelo. You know that ain't somebody that understands.
15: Chattanooga.
19: They don't know what doctors are in network around here.
2: No, they have no clue.
15: And I use the phrase I love to use. It, you know, we are going to provide lifetime claims and billing issues for you. You know, if you have something that happens, it just had it last week where you may have a billing error or what you feel is a billing error. You know, you can call me and I'll help. Me and my team are going to help dive into that for you. Because a lot of times it could be coded incorrectly or there may be something and a lot of times that
13: can cost you a lot of money.
19: Well, that's where that concierge service comes. Yeah. You know, there's been a lot of, you know, bad actor agencies that have come into the space that have deteriorated the idea of the relationship between the agent and the consumer. But the fact is there's always been really good agents out there. Mm-hmm. And if you can get one that acts as a concierge, it can save you so much time and heartache, not on just making the right decision on the forefront, but then navigating the changes, navigating, you know, the times that maybe a prior authorization does come up. And some people say with prior authorizations, well, if I didn't choose Medicare Advantage, I won't have prior authorization. That's no longer true. Traditional Medicare is rolling out prior authorizations as well.
2: That's crazy.
19: And so all insurance, all healthcare coverage is going to have that. You're not going to be able to escape that. And so what's the best thing to do is have a true concierge-style agent to help with that.
13: I love it. Folks, if you're listening in today, you can already tell Medicare is a little confusing. So we got a 2026 Medicare guide we'd like to send you absolutely free. All you have to do is text the word Medicare to 423-710-9199. If you're up in Knoxville, 865-951-7526. When we come back, I got one more question about Medicare for the guys, and then we're going to jump into some leadership qualities. We'll be right back.
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13: 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We've talked a lot about, let's call it pre-retirees, folks that are headed into that age of 65. But again, we talked about a lot of folks are continuing to work. We already covered that. But what about someone, you know, Justin, I'll start with you. Someone that's been on Medicare for 3, 4, 5 years. Should they be reviewing their Medicare plan every year to see if they might need to make some changes?
19: Well, you know, this is a topic that it's I see it from both sides. So as an agent who's working with a lot of people, it is difficult, you know, when everyone shops their plan every year, you know, because I have to now review everyone's plan. And so the answer can never be, no, you don't need to shop your plan. But you are going to get an annual notice of change for either your Part C or Part D plan every year. So if you're on Medicare Advantage, you're going to get that. If you're on a standalone drug plan, you're going to get that. And so almost all of our customers are going to be on one of those two. You're going to get that annual notice of change. And, you know, if that has some sort of drastic change, you definitely need to shop it. If you've had big changes in your health care, maybe you should shop it. If you're on a Medicare supplement plan and your rate goes up, you need to shop. But the good news about Medicare supplement rate adjustments is you can shop that any time of year. You do not have to do it in the annual election period. And so one of the things that we had dealt with in the past is, you know, a lot of our Medicare supplement customers, the annual elections happens and all of this advertisement comes out and they think, oh, I got to call and shop my supplement. And so we would always try to get them to shop it either right before the annual election or right after, just because it hits in the heart of all of these people that do have to make changes relative to the drug plan. So my encouragement is you do need to look into it. You cannot just ghost it, right?
2: Right.
19: And it is increasingly complex. And so I think it would be disingenuous for me to tell people that they can't shop it. It's just, it's on us to be able to staff and prepare for that adequately. And we use a lot of technology, software. Oh, we have intake forms that will help us collect information and help you make those decisions more efficiently. We just also ask, you know, in that time of year, when it comes time to it, when we're meeting outside the year, when someone's retiring or turning 65, you know, you always sit down. It can be, you know, meeting people, building relationships, all that. In that time of year, we always try to, okay, we got to do this meeting in 30 minutes or less because we have so many stacked up. And so I would put that, you know, out there. But also, if you have, this is the number one person that needs a shop. If you don't know who your agent is, like if you signed up 3 years ago to some call center out of Texas or Miami or somewhere, or you don't even know where they are, or if you sign up with a local agent and you can't get a hold of them anymore, I would not wait until the annual election period to build a relationship with someone else. As a matter of fact, there's a period called pre-AEP. It's October 1st through 14th. We can't submit applications during that time, but between September 1st and like October 14th, we do a lot of reviews because we can start to intake information, review things in that first couple of weeks of October. And then by the time there is a time to make a decision, we can call you up and we can say, hey, John, you know, we talked about this. Has anything changed since 2 weeks ago? And he says, no. Okay, well, it's time we're going to submit that application. And that way it's not, you know, in the middle of, you know, everybody kind of fighting. It's like Black Friday for, you know, 45 days, right? So that's my encouragement is, yes, you do need to shop, but shop smartly. Work with an agent. If you're working with Tanner,

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1: You know, put a game plan for that person together. We're trying to outreach to make sure we get them on the books in those first 2 weeks of October 1st through the 14th so we can talk about, hey, you know, Jane or hey, Joe, your plan is changing drastically. Let's go through a review again and see if there's another plan that may be best out there.
2: I don't know if it's like us, but 80% of our consumers were always either week one of AEP shoppers or the last week of AEP.
1: Yeah. Yep.
2: And if you know, if you have to be one of those, week one is better than the last week because you know, you can run into some issues with, you know, sometimes, you know, choosing in an appropriate amount of time. But yeah, that 2 weeks before is so missed out on because people think it starts October 15th, they can't do anything. We can see all the plan data and share it with you.
3: Correct.
2: October 1st through 14th. We just can't process the enrollment until the 15th.
4: Right.
2: So it's a great time to get ahead of everyone else. And, you know, as long, and then we're going to call you. We have to call you on the 15th again just to make sure nothing changed and you still want to move forward. Mm-hmm. And then we can submit the application. But it can be, I can do an hour long, you know, meeting or 45 minutes or however you long you need on October 10th, you know, and then, and it's going to be much more difficult for me to do that once the 15th hits.
4: Right. I get that.
5: So one of the biggest things at Guardian that I focus on and my advisors focus on is income planning because income's the outcome. You got to have an income that's going to be there for the rest of your life. And one of the biggest components to income planning is Social Security and timing your Social Security, when to turn that Social Security on. Tanner, do you agree or disagree? I think when you're planning for Medicare, it kind of coincides with planning for your Social Security.
1: Yeah, I think that's
5: big time.
1: Very big. Actually,
5: why is that so important?
1: Well, it's an income stream, right? And so when we're talking about guaranteed income or we're talking about safe income, that could be the first or maybe even the second biggest piece of income within your retirement picture. And when it comes to, hey, are we going to talk about Roth conversions? Are we going to talk about, you know, potential guaranteed streams of income? They've been building this house for multiple years now, but they've been reaching in and pulling from their qualified accounts to help
5: taxable money.
1: And they had no idea about this. And their IRMA just skyrocketed,
5: right?
1: And, you know, granted, IRMA is a 2 year look back. So they were looking back at their this was last year's, right? So they were looking back
5: 2023
1: income, and we weren't able to avoid it, unfortunately, but, you know, it was only going to be for, you know, about a year and 2 months of that IRMA charge, because then they realized, hey, wait a minute, I got to stop pulling from these accounts. We got to put something in place because of that. And so educating on IRMA is a big deal when it comes to
2: We've seen that this is this happened to me, and a lot of people think this is like only going to be somebody just with a ton of money or making super high income. But we had two retired teachers one time that had saved really well their whole life, had a great retirement, and they were using an advisor, with a financial advisor that was with a firm, I won't name their name, but they didn't do any health care planning at all.
4: Yeah, it's big.
2: Did not tell them, you know, that they were going to get thrown into IRMA. At the same time, my group was not doing any retirement planning. They were just doing the health care side. And so retired teachers, we look at their income. We weren't looking at the distributions they were taking. And we've adjusted our process based on even these types of scenarios.
4: Right.
2: But that, you know, the right arm wasn't talking to the left arm. And then all of a sudden they're coming to us and saying, my Medicare premium is not what you said it's going to be. They sent me this in the mail and I have this huge Medicare premium. And then we start to dig in and they're taking these, you know, significant distributions off of their stuff, probably to do home remodeling and that sort of thing. The funny thing is there's ways around that. You know, if they have a securities account and they need that, they could technically do like securities back line of credit to do that. That doesn't create that taxable event, you know, which, you know, a firm like Guardian would know that sort of thing.
4: That's right.
2: Rather than having you do that, you would think the other group would have known that. But it does come up. It is a big deal. It's very expensive. It's one of the, you know, for us, it's one of the hardest things to have to help with. On the flip side, you know, with Guardian, you're going to have health and wealth in the same house. And because they're all communicating, the healthcare side understands a lot of that wealth side, and the wealth side understands the health side. Something you have to work with when you go and find a Medicare expert and you're working with them, you have to be careful that you're not on the higher income or wealthier side of what they have worked with. It is very commonplace in the Medicare world that a Medicare

0: care agent primarily works with low income folks, and so they don't know that income related monthly adjustment. And even if they do, they're not used to it happening, so they just assume it doesn't happen to anyone. On you guys' side, you're dealing with probably more, you know, middle class, upper middle class, and these are people that have retired and have, you know, assets, and it's this is something that can happen to them. It's not that they're extravagantly wealthy; it's that they've done all the right things, prepared for retirement, and now it's one move can cost them exponentially more money.
1: And that's exactly why we added Medicare to our practice. We love to do income planning, investment planning, Social Security planning, long-term care planning, but Medicare is a big part of that. So that's why we created the Medicare arm at Guardian Investment Advisors. We'd love to send you out our 2026 Medicare guide. All you have to do is text the word Medicare to 423-710-9199. If you're up in Knoxville, text the word Medicare to 865-951-7526. Now, one of the things Justin did, he spent 8 years in the Marines. Then he created this great book called Purpose After Service. When we come back in, we're going to jump into a little bit about that, leadership, and then I'm going to ask some questions to the guys just so you can get to know them a little bit better. We'll be right back.
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1: 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Justin, 8 years in the Marines. You got out of the Marines. You went to work with your dad. And just started creating this machine. But spend a few minutes talking about your book. By the way, you guys can get Justin's book on Amazon. It's called Purpose After Service. It's a phenomenal book. I got it a few years ago at one of your conferences. Let's talk a little bit about that. What inspired you to write the book? What inspired you to become a leader when it comes to building a Medicare practice?
0: Yeah, so when I got out of the Marine Corps, I was 26 years old, and, you know, I joined the Marine Corps for purpose, you know, and I think a lot of veterans find some degree of purpose in service.
1: Sure.
0: You know, and then when you get out, you know, whether that's post-retirement at 20, because somebody joins at 18, they could fully retire and still be out at 38 years old, still young. You know, a lot of people don't even start their career until they're 38.
1: Right.
0: And so, you know, there's this issue with once I go to transition, what am I doing? What am I, you know, what am I trying to accomplish? Like, what is my life about? You know, everybody has this kind of journey, I feel like, of finding out what is my purpose. And I think sometimes people that come out of the service, it's such a grandiose purpose with like, you know, honor and, you know, defend your country and the camaraderie and a spirit of corps of like the man to your left and right and all these things that are very iconic themes, you know. And so when you go to transition into a career in insurance or automotive sales or any, you know, accounting, whatever, everything seems to pale in comparison. And so the book is about the bridge between it's not Medicare. It's the purpose of the consumer in Medicare. It's the purpose of the employees that you get to build and give purpose within Medicare. Medicare is the vehicle that we can put purpose into. And so my book was actually to go out to veterans and say, like, Like, quit trying to find something that is as iconic of a career as what you just left.
1: Right.
0: It's not about, you know, the Marine Corps as a vehicle has its appeal, right? Now, there's negatives and all that, but I won't get into that. But other mainstream, you know, career paths don't necessarily have that immediate purpose associated with it. So I'd say find the purpose within the vehicle. And to me, that is still the same, a spirit of core. It's the man to my left and right. Who can I help give a career? Also make sure that they're a good steward of that industry, so they're not hurting the consumer. So it's not about building a sales team where the salespeople are, you know, making money at the expense of the vehicle.
1: Correct, I like that.
0: It's about, like, how do I build somebody that says, I can earn a great income, feel purpose, you know, take care and provide for my family, and then really develop a hobby. I mean, we just sit here, as we went on break, I turned to my son who's behind me, and I said, you know, if you all you do is live a topic, we can sit here and talk about Medicare.
1: Oh,
0: and
1: yeah.
0: Most people will say, you know, who wants to talk about Medicare? Well, I do, because I've met all my friends in it. You know, all my friends are in Medicare. They're in insurance. They're in financial services. So it's not necessarily that I love Medicare. It's that I love that I'm useful at something. I can be of use to a population. I can help other people find a use in that population. And that's what Purpose After Service is about.
1: I love it. I love it. And the only word I keep hearing right there, Tanner, is culture. Is culture. You know, he talked about the man to his left, the man to his right. Well, that's what we do here at Guardian Investment Advisors, is how can I help the man to the left, help the man to my right, to make sure our clients are getting the best planning they can get. How important is culture when it comes to not just Medicare, but the whole purpose of someone going into retirement? Culture is everything.
4: Yeah, and it's huge, because if you have an agent that understands that, it brings that passion out, which is needed and really what we do. You know, when I started 6 years ago, you know, meeting Justin through this whole thing, really what I was drawn to was, you know, there's really two passions of mine now, you know, helping people with Medicare, but also coaching. And so, you know, the coaching, a lot of people know before the Medicare side of me, right? But when I met Justin, that was when he was, you know, the Medicare coach in a sense. And so I was like, oh, who's this guy? You know, and that's kind of how we met. And again, going to his events, going to the conventions, really created a community outside of this office for me, which helps, because I do feel, you know, I'd never serve, but like Justin said, if you're running with other people and you're in the same, you know, situations where you can talk and workshop with each other, you know, it does build a sense of culture. You know, these do go, health and wealth, they do go hand in hand with each other.
1: They do go hand in hand, yeah.
4: But they all are also a little different as well.
1: Oh, absolutely.
4: And so, you know, if you're an agent that's on your own and you're in an office on your own, it can get kind of isolated too. So I think the culture part of it, having agents and friends outside of the office to be able to talk about this with, be able to spitball with each other, because, you know, our rules can change year over year as well, with CMS final rules, and we won't go too far into the weeds on all that. But
0: there's just no way you can be there's no way you can be as effective on an island by yourself.
4: Yeah.
0: As you can in a culture of people that sit here and talk about scenarios. I mean, you guys make me think about things that I'm not thinking about. And so that's like, it's like seeing around corners, you know. We can only do that with, you know, the collective efforts of one another. And then it's fun to see each other win, you know. And by winning, I mean helping more people, you know.
1: That's right.
0: So one of the things that we struggle with as, you know, insurance or financial advisors is getting in front of more people.
1: Yeah. Yeah.
0: People trusting us and knowing that we, you know, and that's why we do shows like this, is so that someone can build that rapport and be like, get to know us a little bit and be like, okay, these are real people. They actually have our best interest at heart. And so then when we go to meet with someone, you know, we can get a lot of value out of the feeling of, I just helped that person. I earned a new customer. And, you know, and so we get together and learn, how do we get in front of more people? How do we build more trust in
1: the
0: community?
1: Right. Which is what we're trying to do.
0: That's what we're trying to do. And so I think, you know, when you said, you know, I didn't serve, that I've consistently thought about having a whole different version of that book that's just called Purpose. Because people are 18, 19, 20, 25, 26, 35, and still searching for purpose, whether they served or not. You know, it doesn't, it's, you know, and so when we're serving people, you can serve in many capacities.
4: Yeah, for
0: and
4: sure.
0: I think one final point I have, like, is is sometimes when we're going to live like a purpose-driven life, which I think is a theme that mm-hmm. I can't maybe mm-hmm. John Maxwell or somebody portrays, right? And we, some people search for this grandiose thing.
1: Yeah,
0: like
1: do.
0: I want it, you know, and then this is in no way, you know, deterring anyone from, you know, ministry or fitness, like, but people kind of go into like, I got to be a fitness influencer or a religious leader or some of that. And I think that God gave us all gifts.
1: Yes.
0: And sometimes Amen. The gift is understanding that this is my lane. This is where I can help people. Mm-hmm. You know, that doesn't mean that I can't have a ministry within,
1: that's right.
0: you know,
1: Absolutely.
0: Healthcare
1: 100%.
0: Or you can in financial services. And so, and I'm not going to sit here and get super religious on it, but I think the point is like, When you are called into a lane, like you sat down with Tanner and knew Tanner and called him in to be the healthcare guy here, that might have been, you know, divine intervention through your to pull 100%. Him in. And
1: yes.
0: now he's had this fabulous career helping people, leaving everybody he meets better than he found them. And then he can work with guys like me where we build a community around helping and we just amplify that each other's ability to help.
4: What's funny with that, and Justin brings into he reminds me of my thought process when I got into this space 6 years ago, you know, going from teaching high school kids math classes and coaching, you know, teenage girls, you know, softball. Right?
1: Yeah.
4: And leading them that way to Medicare planning.
1: Mm-hmm.
4: You know, that was a complete 180,
1: I felt absolutely.
4: Like, with a change. 6 months in, we started with these dinner seminars. And the very first one, I'll never forget it. You know, somebody came with me to help me, you know, just with like checking off people and rosters, you know, people signing up. And they're like, are you nervous? And I'm like, actually, no, I'm not, because this is what I've done my entire career was yeah. getting in front of people and educating
1: leading.
4: Them. You know,
1: just being a leader.
4: And about 10 minutes into the seminar, I started realizing, oh, wow, I'm in a classroom, just at a restaurant now.
1: Yeah.
4: And I'm teaching about a complex subject with a different clientele now than teenagers, right?
1: It's the same
4: and
1: thing.
4: And we're helping it make sense for them. And so at the end of the day, I tell everybody this, these career paths were so similar and I had no idea about
1: right.
4: it.
0: It's funny, one of the top agents in our office in Mississippi yep. has become a good friend of
4: Correct.
0: Yours,
4: Holt.
0: Holt Rushing. Mm-hmm. Shout out to Holt. He's a great, he was a basketball
4: yep.
0: coach.
4: Yep.
0: And so it's... sometimes people, when they're called, that is an extremely competitive environment,
1: it is.
0: You know.
1: Guys, we're wrapping up. I only got about a minute and a half here. I'll start with you, Tanner. What's something clients would never guess about Tanner Moore?
4: That they would never guess?
1: They'd never guess.
4: That I'm a state champion bowler from high school.
1: There
4: we go.
1: I love it. Justin, same question.
0: Oh, man. You know, I was a platoon high expert marksman, and I have the Board of Marksmanship Award in the Marine Corps
1: That's
0: 3 years
1: awesome.
0: In a row.
1: Okay, one more for you. I know both answers, but I'm going to ask you anyway. Favorite sports team?
4: Favorite sports team? The Braves.
1: The Braves, okay. Favorite sports team?
0: I got to go Ole Miss.
1: I knew you would.
4: I mean, balls.
1: It depends on
4: which one. Braves, balls, you name it. I mean.
1: Love it. Hey, folks, listen, thank you for joining us today on Plan Today on Tomorrow. Again, if you want to get Justin's book, Purpose After Service, just go to Amazon. You can find it there. It's a great book. I think you'd enjoy the read. 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Up in Knoxville, 865-951-7526. You can also just call those numbers and we'll send the guides right out to you. We'll be back next week with more education on retirement planning. Thanks, guys.
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6: 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The content provided is intended for informational and educational purposes only. The views, statements, and opinions expressed herein are those of the individual speakers and not necessarily those of Foundations and its affiliates. The information contained herein does not constitute an offer to sell any securities or represent an express or implied opinion or endorsement of any specific investment opportunity, offering, or issuer. Any discussion of performance or returns is not indicative of future results. Any discussions of specific strategies are for informational purposes only and have been provided to help determine whether they may be appropriate for your specific situation. If applicable, the primary goal is converting retirement assets into a Roth IRA is to reduce the future tax liability on the distributions you take in retirement or on the distributions of your beneficiaries. Each individual investor's situation is different, and any ideas provided may not be appropriate for your particular circumstances. Comments regarding a particular client's experience may or may not be the same as another client's experience and is not an indication that any client or prospective client will experience the same or a higher level of future success or performance. Foundations only transacts business in those jurisdictions where it's properly registered or is excluded or exempted from registration requirements. Registration as an investment advisor is not an endorsement of the firm by securities regulators and does not mean the advisor has achieved a specific level of skill or ability. Nothing herein constitutes a recommendation that any security, portfolio, or securities or investment strategy is suitable for any specific person. No legal or tax advice is provided. 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
8: Giving an update, I'm Paul Stevens, Fox News. President Trump visiting New York's Long Island on Friday, highlighting lower crime numbers in Nassau County in the country, but he also weighed in on the Middle East.
9: He says he won't apologize even as gas prices remain elevated, saying Iran is the number one state sponsor of terror in the world. And then he made this comment regarding the Strait of Hormuz.
10: Pretty soon I'll be declaring the Hormuz Strait a territory of the United States. We have the blockade. No ships get through unless we want them to.
9: President Trump has previously claimed the U.S. has control of the waterway. As of August 12th, CENTCOM says the U.S. has redirected 59 commercial vessels, disabled three, and boarded two ships to make sure they are complying with the blockade.
8: Fox's Madeline Rivera. A hurricane warning in effect for the Big Island of Hawaii. It's bracing for what could be the island's first hurricane landfall in 155 years. Fox Weather's Katie Byrne in Honolulu.
11: Winds are picking up. Today is really the day that conditions will start deteriorating across Hawaii. Up first for impacts is the Big Island, which is south of us. They are under a hurricane warning there. Here in Honolulu, we've been upgraded to a tropical storm warning, so we really saw preparations ramping up yesterday between people who live here here, people who are visiting, and of course the first responders trying to get ready for this too. There's still a little time left for us here on Oahu. Honolulu police, they've been trying to make sure emergency response vehicles are ready to go in case officers need to deploy. I've also noticed sandbags outside of businesses that are preparing for the possibility of flooding.
8: And again, Fox Weather's Katie Byrne on the Big Island. The National Weather Service says rainfall measured in feet, along with flooding, mudslides, and damaging winds are all possible.

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0: Luigi Mangione in federal court yesterday admitting to stalking and killing UnitedHealthcare CEO Brian Thompson in 2024.
5: Luigi Mangione now faces up to life after pleading guilty to two federal interstate stalking charges for killing UnitedHealthcare CEO Brian Thompson. Shackled in a Manhattan courtroom yesterday, the 28-year-old confessed to targeting and murdering Thompson. He read a prepared statement expressing no remorse as Thompson's wife and family sat in the courtroom for the first time. Mangione telling federal judge his motive was anger over his own severe back pain and his belief that the health insurance system worked against patients. Mangione saying this quote, "I've been emailed UnitedHealthcare leadership posing as an investor at a firm. Unlike my previous interactions with insurers, I received an immediate response within an hour."
0: Mangione using a 3D printer, he said, to manufacture components for the firearm allegedly used in the killing. Lawyers for accused killer Alec Murdoch say they are introducing new evidence in a retrial for the murder of his wife and son. Fox's Jonathan Sarri in Lexington, South Carolina.
6: Alec Murdaugh wore civilian clothes in court for the first time since his 2023 conviction for the murders of his wife Maggie and son Paul 2 years before. Still likely to spend the rest of his life in prison after pleading guilty to millions of dollars in state and federal financial crimes, Murdaugh hopes to at least partially clear his name in a new murder trial next April. The judge granted a defense request for an independent lab to analyze evidence found under Maggie Murdaugh's fingernails, shown to include trace amounts of DNA from an unknown male. Prosecutors threw water on defense efforts to explore whether shell casings at the Murdaugh family crime scene were connected to a 300 blackout rifle used in a murder in another town.
0: The judge okaying a defense request to move the location of the trial, but has not yet actually picked a new locale. I'm Paul Stevens. This is Fox News.
7: A steamy weekend forecast with afternoon high temperatures reaching the middle 90s today and tomorrow. You factor in the humidity and it'll be feeling more like the triple digits. Also tracking the chance for a few showers and thunderstorms this afternoon. Some of those could be on the strong to severe side of things. Heavy rain and gusty winds. From the WVLT First Alert Weather Center, I'm meteorologist Ryan Coulter.
8: Remember, school's back in session, which means the school's own speed limits will be strictly enforced. So slow down or don't and get pulled over by a hidden cop who'll see the baggie of weed you didn't hide very well, and you'll be arrested, handcuffed, fingerprinted, photographed. Oh, and don't forget the body cavity check. It's much better to just slow down. A back-to-school tip.
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10: Welcome back to the Dog Show. 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
12: 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I'm Megan Hubbard, and before we teach you a single thing today, I want to tell you the best question a student ever asked me. I spent years as a first grade teacher, and one morning a little boy didn't ask me for the answer. He looked up and asked, "But how do you know?" This is the whole show today. Our one big question for the next hour is simple. Where does an investment return actually come from? Not the number printed on somebody's glossy brochure, the real source of it. Because once you understand where the return comes from, you can grade any advisor on earth, including the one you already have. In this first segment, we teach the first source, and it's the least glamorous word in all of investing, selectivity. Let me bring in the team, because this is a brand new lineup, and I could not be prouder of it. Across the table is Jerry Goodman. That's obviously my dad, 43 years in the business. Thanks, Dad, for the shout out there. A certified financial planner and the former branch manager of what is today the local office of Wells Fargo Advisors here in Knoxville. Next to him is the newest member of our team, Tamara Hackett, and her story gives me chills. Tamara passed her Series 7 securities exam more than 15 years ago, and here's the part that I love. She worked alongside my dad. That was about 16 years ago, and the two of them recorded 52 radio shows together back when the station was WNOX. So Tamara has literally done this before, and we are blessed to have her back behind a microphone. And me, I'm the former first grade teacher with a master's degree in curriculum and instruction, and my only job here is to be your advocate, really. Make sure that Dad is explaining things in a simple way. When my dad and Tamara drift into the industry language, I'm the one raising my hand for you, asking, wait, what does that actually mean for me?
13: Hey, Megan, it feels so wonderful to be back in this chair. Thanks so much. You know, it's crazy. I recorded my first radio show with your father, and now I'm doing it with you as daughter. I guess that's full circle. I never saw that coming. And I'll make the listeners one promise. I will keep the jargon to a minimum, because I still remember being the one studying for this Series 7 instead of teaching from it. So I know exactly what these words feel like.
14: So, and thank you, Tamara. We appreciate you being here once again. So, Megan, before we teach anything, how about we put a little honest number on the table here? Because, you know, we say this once today and then we're going to let them go. Through the recent most full year, which was 2025, the composite for all the accounts on our team, basically that we manage, was 36.3% for the 1 year period. That was 2025, against 13% for the Dow. We're pretty proud about that. The three-year average was 19.3% per year, again, net of any kind of fee or expense, versus 13.2% for the Dow. Five-year number, 13.3% versus 9.4% for the Dow. And so far this year, we're up about 21% versus the Dow being up about 8.6%. That's through about end of July. So now, here's the part that really most firms simply will not do. The last four digits of every one of those account numbers, basically they're real accounts, they're posted on our website at theorganizedinvestor.com. So you can actually go there and verify the math for yourself. Now, these returns, they come from selectivity, not luck. And I'm going to teach you basically exactly what that means before this segment is over. Now, I'm required and frankly glad to say that, plainly, past performance is no guarantee of future results, my favorite part of the show. And investment returns, they will vary based upon the investment objectives and the tolerance for risk, I guess I should say, for each of those clients. So say numbers once, prove it, and then go earn the listener's trust. But basically teaching, that's how we're going to do this show now.
13: That verification page still amazes me. And I've been in this business a pretty long time now. You know, most firms, they hand you a glossy average and a benchmark, and they just hope you don't ask any questions. But yeah, you post the last four digits of real accounts, and you practically dare people to check the math. You know, when I was studying for the 7, the textbook called disclosure the bare legal minimum you're required to give. So what this team does is way past that minimum. It's transparency as a feature. It's not just a box you check. And the transparency, it turns out, well, it's just teaching with the curtain pulled all the way back.
12: Okay, let me do my job and translate, because selectivity is the lesson of this segment. And here's the classroom picture. When I taught first grade, I had about 25 students, sometimes less, sometimes maybe one or two more. And I could actually know every single one of them. I knew one was stuck on their vowels and, you know, one was ready to race ahead. Now imagine someone walked in and handed me an auditorium of 500 kids and said, teach them all at once. I would be lucky to learn their names, let alone teach a single one of them well and based on the needs that they personally had. That's the exact difference between a focused portfolio and what the industry loves to call diversification. Dad, there's even a nickname for owning way too much, isn't there?
14: Absolutely, there is. And basically, this is our old Smarter in 60 Seconds for the morning. We call it, instead of diversification, we call it diversification, basically.
12: Dun, dun, dun.
14: Yes. And guess what? Worse is sitting right in the middle of that little word. So, by the way, Megan, I don't know if I told you we're talking about this a minute ago. Did you know I was in rehab at one point in time talking about vowels? I was actually hooked on phonics for about 6 months and had to get off that.
13: I am not surprised, Jerry.
14: I know. So, basically, back to our little diversification thing. You know, when you own so many companies, basically the result is you're just getting an average of the entire pile of them, okay? And so basically, we run through, at the moment, we have about 95 individual stocks, about 1% each. In-house, we have no mutual funds, no exchange-traded funds, none of that. That's enough names to generally be diversified, but few enough that, you know, every single position basically has to earn its seat in the class, okay? The auditorium averages out to basically nothing, okay? That 25 classroom, that's where the teaching actually happens.
12: So if being selective is the first source of a return, put a number on it for me. You know, how much is that actually worth to somebody sitting at home in their kitchen right now?
14: Great question. And this is a number I would ask folks to kind of carry home. Our stated goal is to improve client performance by at least 2% a year versus some comparable benchmark or basically some other advisor that they may be working with, okay? Now, 2%. Sounds kind of tiny. Basically, doesn't sound like a great deal until you start compounding that. Take a $1 million portfolio, 20 years, 2% improvement basically works out to be 485,000 smackers, folks. That's 485 of additional value on top of what you would have already gotten. Same market, same years, just a better process underneath all of that. So when someone shrugs off and says, 2%, well, you know, what's the big deal? Basically, you're shrugging off $500,000.
13: Well, and the beautiful part of that 2% isn't magic. It's four specific teachable things. Number one, it's lower fees because our fee structure is simply lower than the typical advisory fee. And number two, we avoid mutual funds. So you're not also paying for the mutual funds expense ratios, their 12B1 marketing fees and their internal trading costs. Three is less diversification. The selectivity Jerry has just described, instead of thousands of overlapping holdings buried inside funds. And number four, there's more selectivity in what we are actually buying. We're using our DSIP list, their dividend growing companies, and stepping in on bargains during fear events. Add those four up year after year, and that's really where the 2% actually lives.
12: That's awesome, Tamara. Thanks for describing all of those. Dad, I have a question for you. Give me the fee one in real terms, like the number, what that was number one, right? Give me that in real terms. Why does a fee sound so small but matter so much?
14: Well, basically, because it's charged every single year, you know, and in good markets and bad, basically, whether you've made any money or not, it's important, okay? 1% doesn't sound like much on a good day, but, you know, you quietly kind of take a slice off that every single year over decades, it adds up, and it's taken off the top before you even see what's left. So lower that number. Basically, you've handed the client basically a raise. They don't have to earn it, folks. They just basically have to be there. And that's the part of the first source of this, where this 2% comes from.
12: So I want to give you one more picture because compounding is the part people always underestimate. As a teacher, I watched a child who read just 20 minutes a night run circles around the class by springtime, not because he was smarter in September, because a small habit compounded for 9 straight months. This is why this child was excelling so much by the time we got to the spring. That reading habit is your 2%. And here's a word from my old world you'll hear me use all day. A rubric. That's just such a fun word. A rubric is just a simple scoring guide. It's a checklist of what good actually looks like. So you grade on evidence instead of a feeling. Today, I'm handing you a rubric for judging any advisor. 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
13: You know, Megan, that rubric is exactly what we put in people's hands in person. 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It's at 6 p.m. So there's a meal. There are adult beverages. Thank you, Jerry.
14: You're welcome.
13: And you and you walk out of our 60, and you walk out with, we give you our 60-page workbook. 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
15: Yes,
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15: Yeah, I didn't serve drinks in my first grade classroom.
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15: Dad, you keep saying dividend growth and this DSIP list, okay? So you've mentioned that a couple of times. Decode that for the class in plain English.
14: Plain East Tennessee English. So basically, DSIP stands for Diversified Stock Income Plan. Bit of a mouthful, isn't it? Basically, this is a list of higher quality companies that basically don't just pay a dividend, but they seem to grow it year after year after year. So a company that gets a place on this particular list, it's by providing something, basically steady earnings, a healthy balance sheet, and a discipline to keep raising that cash dividend it returns to the shareholders. So a rising dividend basically is a company that's telling you the truth about their own health, okay? You can't fake a check for that very long, for that long period of time. So the DSIP list, you know, it's really a quality filter before it's really gets even on the buy list. So it's the difference between, let's say, owning a business and actually owning just a ticker symbol.
13: And Megan, from where I sit, that dividend discipline, that's what lets you sleep at night. You know, when I was learning this business, the flashy story stocks, well, they came and went. We've all heard them. But the steady dividend raisers, they just kept showing up. So a growing dividend does two jobs at once. It pays you to be patient, and it quietly signals that management is confident. And Jerry, we all know you love to be confident.
14: Absolutely.
13: We reinvest and compound those dividends. So over the years, that's really the real engine. It's not a rounding error. It's the least exciting part of the portfolio, but you know, really, it's the most powerful part of the portfolio.
15: I would agree with that. So dividend growth companies, they are the reliable students. They're the kids who turn in good work every single quarter, not the ones who dazzle once and, you know, then just disappear. You build a strong class around the dependable ones, and then you can afford to take a chance or two elsewhere. I love that because reliability is boring right up until report card day. But Tamara, here's what I hear people are wondering, why own individual stocks at all? Why not just buy one big basket and call it a day?
13: Well, because when you own the individual companies directly, you own the actual businesses. So you don't have just a slice of somebody else's pie. You get the dividends paid directly to you, and then they grow right in your account. So you control the timing on taxes. Instead of a fund manager making that decision for you, they do that every December. So you could see exactly what you own on any given day. There's no mystery. There's no fine print. And if one company stops earning the seat, well, we can act on that one name without disturbing everything else. So owning businesses directly is simply more honest. It's more flexible, and it's more tax aware than renting them inside a mutual fund.
15: So here's something else that people assume, Dad. So I want you to clarify this for us. The smaller a team is, a team like ours, some people think that we can't move as fast as the bigger firms. Is that the truth, or Is there something different that you could share?
14: The opposite is very, very true. And basically, it's one of our real advantages because Jared and I, your husband, your favorite husband, actually, and I, we managed all of this in-house with about, at the moment, 95 different stocks, about 1% each. You know, we know these stocks cold. You know, we can act the same day the market hands us basically an opportunity. So there's no committee to converse with, like there's no memo to circulate, no permission to wait on. You know, when the quality goes on sale, let's put it this way, when the sale sign goes up, you know, and the sale is worth money, you know, basically the giants are just kind of built to be sort of slow, not us.
13: And I saw that from inside my career very early on, Megan. You know, at a big shop, a good idea spends weeks working its way through the layers before anyone can really act on it. But by then, the bargain's gone. The moment's passed. It's done. It's over. A small focus team that trusts its own homework, it's simply more nimble. And nimble is an edge you can't buy.
15: So today's first lesson, selectivity is the first source of a return. A portfolio you can actually teach, not an auditorium you can only average. When we come back, Tamara takes the microphone to teach you how to read a price tag, how to tell whether a stock is genuinely cheap or just temporarily down. It's one of the most useful skills in all of investing, and almost no one ever teaches it to you in plain English. We will, right after this. Stay right there with us. Class is just getting started. 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I'm Megan Hubbard. Quick recap. In segment one, we learned the first source of return is selectivity, being the teacher of 25 instead of the manager of 500. Our big question all hour is where the return actually comes from. And now we reach the second source, paying the right price. Let me reintroduce the class quickly. So we have Jerry Goodman, that's my dad, 43 years in a certified financial planner role. Then we have Tamara Hackett, the newest member of our team, who passed her Series 7 more than 15 years ago and once recorded 52 shows with my dad. That right there deserves a reward, an award. I don't know all the things. You probably both, Tamara. All right. And then there's me. I'm Megan, your first grade teacher turned advocate, here to keep everybody speaking plain English. Tamara, this one is yours. And I already know what listeners are thinking. When a stock drops, everybody says it's on sale. If you could see me, I'm putting that in air quotes. But how do you actually tell the difference between something that's genuinely cheap and something that's just falling in price?
13: You know, that's really a good question, Megan, and that's a question. It's really exactly the right question. It is the entire lesson in this segment. Down and cheap, they're not the same words, even though the market works hard to convince you that they are. To tell them apart, what we have to do is we have to look at what a company earns, not just what its price did last week. So the first tool is price to earnings ratio. I'm sure many of you have heard the term PE.
15: Price. Not the kind of PE that I would do.
13: That's right.
15: Kids too, though, guys.
13: That's a lot more fun to talk about. So the PE, it's really the price to earnings ratio. It simply asks, for every dollar this company earns, how many dollars are you being asked to pay? So a low PE generally means more value on the table, and a high PE, well, that really means the crowd has already bid the price way up.
15: So the teacher hat is on here, and let me put a picture on that for you guys. So a PE is like the price of a textbook compared to how much you'll actually learn from it. A cheap workbook that teaches you to read is a fantastic deal. A $300 glossy textbook that teaches you almost nothing is expensive at any price. So a high PE is an expensive book. It had better deliver or you have overpaid. But here's my follow-up. So, Tamara, because I feel a butt coming on, is it a high price sometimes actually worth it?
13: Well, yeah, Megan, you know, You just teed up the second tool perfectly. Now, a high PE can be completely justified if the company's earnings are growing fast. So think of it this way. A business growing its earnings around 25% a year, it's earned the right to have the higher price tag. So investors will happily pay a richer PE for a company that's genuinely getting bigger and bigger every single year and doing very well. But the mistake is paying a premium price for a company that is not growing. So that's just an expensive textbook with nothing inside, like you mentioned before. So we always pair the two question. So what's the PE? And is the earnings growth strong enough to justify that PE?
15: That's the straight A student who's earned her way into the tougher, faster class. You don't drop a struggling reader into the advanced course, but the kids who genuinely have earned it, absolutely bump her up. She'll thrive there and it's worth it. That's a rich PE backed by real earnings growth in plain English.
14: So time for one of my little smarter in 60 second comments here, because this is the third number that kind of keeps us honest about this. You know, we look at also the stock's current price as a percentage of its 12-month price range. Okay, now, in plain English, that simply means if the stock is sitting kind of near its high for the year, or is it sitting near its low? Now, as a general rule, we'd much rather buy something kind of around the low, you know, and sell it around the high, isn't it? Isn't that the case? Buy low, sell high is the general plan. You know, but it's never going to be perfect, because systematically buying low and trimming basically high is a discipline, and a discipline basically produces pretty good results over time if you can follow it.
15: So that's the back to school sale, right? You buy the backpack in the July clearance bin, not at full price in the October panic when everybody needs one. Same backpack, very different price.
14: Exactly right. And basically, here's one more little piece of professional color that may help listeners. The analyst community, basically, they published what is called a consensus price target. And it's virtually on every single stock out there. They estimate, you know, what that stock is really worth. Now, that's the context. It's not gospel. And I would never want to buy something just because a crowd of analysts, they like it. But when our own read on the value basically lines up with where the analyst community sees it as well, basically, that can be a really useful second opinion. It's like a teacher comparing notes with the other teacher down the hall, you know, before deciding, you know, if the kid is truly ready to kind of move up to the next level.
15: So give me one more quick analogy here, Dad, because people keep hearing about the Fed and the money supply, and they don't know why it matters to their price tag. So help us understand that a little more.
14: Well, it's fair. And here's, again, another smarter in 60 second comment on that big picture. The overall market, they have PEs too. And basically, whether a stock looks cheap, looks fair, maybe it looks stretched out, it all depends on a lot of different things, which can relate to interest rates, earnings, you know, how much money is kind of sloshing around in the economy, in the general system. So when the money supply, when it expands, and basically, and there's a lot of liquidity when it's easy out there to get money, that tends to support prices, you know, higher, you know, and that's, but when it tightens, basically, prices are going to feel more gravity. They're more apt to go down. So we always are asking the same question about the market levels, you know, and we ask about that single stock, for example. So given today's rates and the earnings and whatnot, you know, is it reasonable or is it kind of overpriced?
13: So Megan, let me put all three of these tools together. I'm going to use one make-believe stock so the listeners can see the actual report card. Okay, so say a company's PE looks a little high at first glance. So most people say, ooh, that's too expensive. But then we see the earnings are growing very, very well. So that means the higher PE is earned. It's not inflated. It's actually earned. And it's trading down near the low end of its 12-month range because the whole group just really got scared recently. Now line those up. Reasonable growth adjusted price, near its yearly low, real earnings underneath it. That's not down. That's genuinely cheap. And that's the kind of homework that turns a price drop into an opportunity.
15: That was awesome, Tamara. You get a gold star.
13: Oh, thank you, Megan.
15: You're welcome. So see, that's the whole lesson and one problem worked out on the board. Down is just the price moved. Cheap is the price moved and the value held. One's a headline, the other's a decision. Before we go further, Dad, define it plainly for me. What even is a mutual fund?
14: My favorite question. Let's say in one breath. A mutual fund is nothing but a big shared basket where lots of investors, they've pooled all their money and they all end up owning basically the same thing. They're just getting a small slice of that big thing, okay? You know, it comes with an expense ratio, marketing fees, and often hundreds of, or even thousands of stocks inside of that. So it's a perfectly legal tool, but basically it's an auditorium, not a small classroom, you know, and stacks those costs on top of each other. So for somebody basically who wants selectivity and some control, basically that's the wrong tool for that job.
15: So a mutual fund essentially is a whole class graded on a curve. So everybody's results get pulled toward the middle and the fees make sure the middle costs you extra.
13: And Megan, once you know how to read the values, you can understand why owning the right things really matter. And that brings me to our strongest, most under-discussed argument. So let's talk about mutual fund advisory accounts. We've all heard of them. That's an account where a client pays an advisory fee. And that's usually about 1 or 1.5% a year. But that's on top of holding that are themselves mutual funds. And those funds already carry their own expense ratios, their own 12B1 marketing fees, and their own internal trading costs. So you're paying for advice on top of paying the mutual fund company to do this something that resembles the same job. You're paying two layers of fees and sometimes even three. So it's a single clearest example of paying full price for something that you could own better and cheaper directly, and we all try our best to avoid paying full price for anything.
15: I would agree with that. So wait, break down this idea a little bit more for me. Like maybe like I'm a parent, you know, staring at a test result for children. Sometimes those test results show up at the end of the school year and people are like, what does this mean? So if you don't care, maybe go a little bit further into that for us, please.
13: Of course, I'm happy to. So I'll use the school analogy. It's like paying for a private tutor and paying private school tuition for the same exact subject. Now, you know, one layer would be plenty, but you're quietly paying too. And here's the part that stings. Every December, the fund manager makes trades that you never chose, and those capital gain distributions, guess where they land? Right in your on your tax bill. You're a passenger who gets handed the driver's speeding ticket. Now, that doesn't make sense at all. And wouldn't that kind of tick you off? So meanwhile, that advisory fee compounds against you every single year, whether the funds do well or not.
15: So I'm guessing they're probably not printing those fees on that front page.
13: That's right. They're buried in a prospectus. Almost no client ever reads, Megan. And the 12B1 marketing fee is the clearest example. You're literally helping to pay advertising to fund the next customer. So think about it. Your money's buying a commercial for the very product you already bought. None of it's illegal. None of it's hidden in the criminal sense, but it's just quiet, and quiet is expensive. So when you own individual stocks directly, there's no second layer to bury anything in. So when you see what you see is really what you own, and what you pay is genuinely exactly what you pay. Nothing is hidden.
14: And there's a flexibility cost basically that's stacked on top of this money cost, Megan. So a lot of these funds, they change positions only when, say, a committee meets, you know, maybe once a month to consider something doing something perhaps differently. Jared and I, we manage this in-house, which means when the market hands us an opportunity, we could act on it in the same day if we need to. And that difference, you know, the committee meets monthly versus us being able to deal with this very quickly, it's worth real money over a lifetime.
15: That's a teacher who adjusts today's lesson the second the class looks lost versus a committee that schedules a meeting to maybe discuss it next month. By then, the lesson's over and the kids went home confused. And honestly, dodging those layered fund fees, that's one more slice of the same 2% edge we talked about earlier. So if someone's sitting in one of those advisory accounts right now, what's the one question they should ask on Monday morning?
14: Here it goes. Ask for that all-in cost in writing, okay? How much does it cost for you to own this investment? Now, that means the advisory fee plus the expense ratio for every single one of those funds plus the 12b1 marketing expenses. You know, those all get added into that same number. Even ask them what the transaction costs are, which are not even in the prospectus. Most people have never once seen that number because it's spread across basically three or four different pages all in the same prospectus, and it's just buried in there, and you just can't find it. Now, when you finally add it all up and you see it on one line, you know, it tends to change this whole conversation, doesn't it? You can't fix the cost you're never even allowed to see.
15: That's just showing your work. Don't tell me the answer is reasonable. Put the whole cost up on the board and let me see how you got there. Every teacher in America makes

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1: Okay, let's do it, and I'll keep it tight because this is an offer, not a lecture. 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It's valid in all 50 states and fits about 95% of our listeners. So what about the other 5%? Well, they genuinely have complicated situations. So we simply introduce them to a flat-free attorney. So here's how it works. So you have a brief 5-minute phone call with Jerry Goodman or Jerry Hubbard to confirm which group you're in. So if you're in the 95%, Jerry or Jared, they email you a link and you can do it yourself with light help or with fully assisted help right here in our office. And here's the honest part. We don't make a dime on it, and we never have, not once in 25 years. It's truly a service to you. So think about it this way. The day you need these documents, you can't get them. You know, if you have a stroke tomorrow morning, well, you can't sign a healthcare directive that afternoon. So that call is 865-415-2070. And you don't have to be a client. You don't have to attend a workshop. You don't have to come to the office to take us up on it. It's just a service to you.
2: Well, and, you know, Tamara, him giving out his cell phone also just gives people the opportunity to, you know, prank him at midnight if they want to. I'm just giving permission for that.
1: He's usually up then anyway.
2: Right. See
3: if I answer. Yeah.
2: Sending us Instagram reels of dogs doing silly things. So anyways, well, so this brings me to this segment's uncomfortable question. If you're waiting for it to get cheaper, it physically can't. Free is the floor, right? You cannot get any more inexpensive than free. So
1: now, wait a minute. For some people, we'll double that free fee.
2: Oh, look at you throwing out deals. I like it. All right. So let that one stand. Today's second lesson, the return also comes from what you pay, reading the price tag with earnings, not emotions. So when we come back, my dad, Jerry, he's going to teach the third source, and it may be the hardest one of all, how the calmest investor in the room quietly beats the panicked one. It's the lesson that turns a good process into a great result, and it's the one people skip the most. So don't go anywhere.
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2: 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Here's where we are. Source 1 was selectivity. Source 2 was paying the right price. And now the third source.

0: And it's the one that separates the calm investor from the frustrated one. Behavior. Quick reintroductions here. We've got my dad, Jerry Goodman. He has been a certified financial planner for 43 years, and he leads us home on this one. Then we have Tamara Hackett, who is our newest advisor, and she is Series 7 licensed and has been for more than 15 years and previously worked with my dad. So we're glad she's back with us. And I'm Megan, still your teacher and still your advocate. So Dad, this is your segment. So let me ask the thing that the whole audience probably feels, but rarely will say out loud. Why do smart, hardworking people so often buy at exactly the wrong time and sell at exactly the wrong time?
1: It's basically, Megan, we have people that are wired almost perfectly backwards for investing. So here's another one of our little smarter in 60-second comments. You know, and this one really is more of a word of wisdom, if you will. Investors tend to get drawn into the market. And when do they do it? It's when it's going up. Doesn't make much sense. And they get scared out when it starts to go down. Now, this is basically completely backwards. It is upside down. You know, they buy expensive and then out of all that excitement, and then they sell basically when it's really cheap because they're scared. Now, this whole game is kind of training yourself to feel the opposite from what the crowd does. This is what the goal here is. Now, when everybody's euphoric, you know, we kind of can start getting careful, what we do. And when everybody's terrified, that's when we go shopping.
0: Okay, so here's my classroom picture, and it ties this whole segment together. Imagine my entire class fails one really hard test on the same day, and that actually has happened. A rookie teacher panics and thinks this whole class is hopeless. But a good teacher knows that those kids didn't get dumb overnight. Something about that one test hit everybody at once. Or it probably was me teaching the lesson. I probably didn't do a good job. So that's a fear sell-off in the market. Good companies all get marked down together for the same scary reason. And the calm investor knows they didn't suddenly become bad businesses.
1: That's exactly it. You know, and it's not theory. You know, it's actually how we actually try to make money in this market. So you look at a fear event basically that's happened in recent years. Let's go back and say COVID in 2020, the banking scare 2023, the tariff shock, which happened 2025, just last year. And now we're in the middle of the AI sell-off, software sell-off, I should say. And we have an Iran conflict, which seems to be going on. It doesn't seem to want to go away. Now, in every single one of these good dividend paying growth stocks that we buy, they get thrown out basically sometimes with the bad news, the baby with the bathwater kind of scenario. You know, the tariff scare, it didn't make great companies permanently worthless. It made them, let us say, temporarily cheap. So that's when we stepped in and we bought a lot of these really good companies, you know, sitting down on the clearance rack, you know, at very good prices. That's the whole discipline. Bargains are made during a fear event, not during comfort.
0: So when those AI software names were getting hammered this year, that was a shopping list, not a reason to run?
1: You know, for the good company, yes, it was. You know, and carefully, you know, but one name at a time. A sell-off isn't a green light to just buy everything on the market, okay? It's a chance to go through and buy the right things and buy them cheaper. You know, and that patience, that's a big part of why we were at 16.7% a year for the last 7-year period. You know, and it's again why past performance doesn't guarantee future results. In returns, we're going to vary by account. We always mention that. But this Iran conflict, this was another good opportunity because basically fear didn't hit everything in the same way. You know, it pushed oil stocks higher, pushed travel stocks lower. So we were able to go out and make both sides of that trade to a small degree and picked up some money. Fear creates dispersion, and dispersion is exactly where when you're selective, when you have this in-house manager situation where you could really add some value to a portfolio.
0: So give me a real example, Dad, a moment you actually lived through, not a textbook case.
1: My favorite one, and it was our very first one, our first bargain opportunity, 2020, during when COVID showed up. It's reared its ugly head. So when the whole market basically has shut down at once. Now, the headlines were generally frightening. You know, and the market fell really very hard and very, very fast. But great American companies, you know, the kinds that basically have raised their dividends for years, you know, those were suddenly on sale for very reasonable prices and had nothing to do with the long-term worth of those companies. So we went shopping, did a little bargain hunting, you know, calmly, one name at a time. The reason we could stay calm is risk management done in advance. You know, roughly 1% position. So no single name could sink us in terms of our strategy, you know, and no single scare could basically scramble our thinking. you manage the downside first, and then you're free to kind of act, you know, when everybody else is kind of frozen. That's not bravery. It's just having your seatbelt on before the curb gets here.
2: And Megan, I'd like to add the flip side, because we know discipline has to cut both ways. So the hardest thing really isn't buying during the fear. It's selling during the greed and refusing to fall in love with the winner. And we've all done that. We keep positions at roughly 1% each across those 95 names for exactly that reason. So no single stock gets big enough to fall in love with, and none gets big enough to sink you, you know, if it turns out to be the wrong buy. Then we let the dividends do the quiet work, reinvested and compounding. They're a real part of the long-term result, not just a footnote.
0: So when do you actually sell one, Tamara? How do you avoid just, you know, holding on to it forever, just out of habit?
2: Well, that's a great question, because holding forever in its own kind, well, that's its own kind of laziness, holding a stock forever. When a name runs well past what it's worth, or it simply grows into a big slice of the position, we trim it and we take some of the chips off the table. So then we redeploy that money into something cheaper with more room to run. So that's what we call rebalancing. It's how you keep buying low and selling high on purpose instead of just by accident. The emotional trap is that most people fall in love with their winners and they can't bear to sell a single share. We've all been there. But our job is to be fond of the whole portfolio and not in love with any of it.
0: So that's a parent-teacher conference for your money, isn't it? You sit down honestly with each position, no favorites, and ask, how are you really doing? And are you still earning your spot? The straight A stock doesn't get a free pass forever, and the struggling one gets an honest look too. So no student ever gets graded on how much you happen to like them. Give me one more Smarter in 60 Seconds, Dad, because I think people want to know, you know, what makes you more cautious, not less cautious.
1: Well, happy to. And, you know, here's a couple of signals, you know, worth kind of knowing. You know, when lots of small, what we call odd lot investors, people that buy small amounts of stock, let us say, when they start piling into the market usually reads that as a warning sign, not as a green light. And rising interest rates can be a real negative, because higher rates mean it's harder for these companies to earn profits. So the Federal Reserve basically sits right in the center of all of that, because the path of shorter interest rates ripples straight right through that corporate profit, you know, and the investor psychology.
0: So how do you lean toward opportunity? The cheap AI names, the energy and travel moves from, you know, the Iran conflict, without betting the whole farm on one hot theme?
2: Very carefully, Megan. And that's really the art of it. So we're absolutely willing to lean where the opportunity is, but we'll never let one theme quietly take over the whole portfolio. So concentration is a risk. We manage this risk on purpose. Roughly 1% at a time keeps any single bet from becoming the whole story. So we can own the opportunity without becoming a hostage to it. It's the classroom thing again. You can spend extra time on the subject that matters most this week, but you don't cancel every other class to do it. You know, the kids still need reading and math, even the week the science fair takes over.
0: That's the difference between memorizing, that's called rote memory, and actually understanding, isn't it? The kid who memorized can only repeat what he heard when the market was calm, and the kid who understands can handle a question he's never seen before, a brand new crisis he's never lived through. That second kid earns the gold star, and honestly, so does the investor who keeps his head when the headlines are on fire. So one more bit of wisdom before we end the show, Dad. What else are you watching in the wider world right now?
1: Well, there's actually a few things that all rhyme, rather honestly. You know, we have rising energy prices and, you know, higher deficit spending, both kind of stoke all the worries about inflation. And inflation rises the odds that the Fed is going to basically raise interest rates, increase those rates. So higher rates in turn make it harder for these companies to earn a profit, you know, they'd like to post, and basically, you know, when money is nice and cheap. And consumer confidence tells you how resilient that shopper actually is, which hints as to which way growth is going to go next, up or down. So you don't predict any of it. You basically kind of respect it, and you kind of stay flexible enough to act when it creates a bargain.
2: So, Megan, this again is the perfect time to remind folks again where they can learn all of this with the plate in front of them. Our workshop is monthly at Chesapeake's on Parkside Drive in Knoxville at 6 p.m. Dinner, adult beverages, and that 60-page workbook to take home and keep. It's educational. It's genuinely no pressure at all, and it's absolutely not one of those fancy steakhouse annuity dinners we've all been invited to.
0: And, Dad, for the person at home who feels like, you know, they've already missed it, is it too late to start doing this right now?
1: No. It's almost never too late because, you know, it's never about trying to catch one perfect moment. We have people come to us all the time. Sometimes we sit on the sidelines and wait a bit for a better opportunity before we actually invest some of that money. You know, it's about being respectful for the process that you can run for the rest of your life. You know, you've heard the expression, the best time to plant a tree was 20 years ago. The second best time is today. So you start with that, basically what you have. You apply the same three disciplines and basically let them play out over time. Let the dividend growing companies do the heavy lifting for you. So nobody in my class ever failed from starting like a chapter late, did they? They failed from never opening the book.
0: I cannot imagine if you had a class full of first graders. That would be a really fun thing to just watch. Mm-hmm. Okay, so I love that because the crowd in the stands always wants you to panic on third down, right? The best coaches just keep running their plays. And now we can't close without circling back to the promise from earlier. So Tamara laid out the free estate planning offer beautifully. And I'm not going to re-explain the mechanics of it, but I do want to press gently on why you haven't done it yet. Here's your reinforcement. And I want to get a real pause right after this. You wouldn't wait this long to fix a leaky roof, right? If your roof was leaking, you would want to get that fixed immediately. Your family is the roof, guys.
2: And that's the truth. It costs you nothing to fix it. It's free. It's a 5-minute phone call, and you don't even have to be a client. You don't have to attend the workshop, or you don't even have to come in the office. We've done this for 25 years, and we've never made a dime on it. There's no catch hiding in the fine print. It's truly a service to you. Estate planning documents are a fire drill. They're very necessary. You practice before you need it. Because the day of the fire, well, it's far too late to practice. So make the call while you're thinking about it before the day gets away from you.
0: Yes, that fire drill line gets me every single time. I hated fire drills, and they always happened right in the middle of teaching, which was just threw the whole day off. So we run the drill in kindergarten precisely because nobody gets to schedule the fire, right? We run the drill in all schools. You have to know what to do in case there was an actual fire. Your family deserves that same simple courtesy. The plan made calmly long before the hard day ever arrives. You've got to practice, right? This really is the single kindest thing you can do for the people that you love the most. And it costs you a phone call, nothing else.
1: So let's leave the listener with basically the third lesson tied to everything else we've talked about today. The return comes from basically three teachable disciplines that we've talked about. You need to be selective about what you own, pay a fair price for it, and act like an adult when basically everybody else is trying to lose their mind. Now, none of that is really luck. None of it is a secret, okay? It is a process, and it's one that you can actually grade us on in terms of how we do this. Just look at our track record. So that's where we post the actual account numbers. You know, we teach about this every single week, and we actually hand you the rubric, as Megan likes to call it, to check our work. So the firms basically, they only talk about what their wins are and hope you never ask about anything else. You know, understanding those three sources, selectivity, price, and also behavior. You know, you'll never once again wonder where that return comes from with us.
0: So being the teacher, I'm obviously going to give you homework. Here's your homework for this week. And I mean it kindly, okay? I really do want the best for you and your family. So think about this. Think of it as a quick pop quiz on your own money. Pull out your most recent statement and put it against today's rubric, your fees, your fund costs, how selective it really is, and whether anyone will show you real, verifiable numbers. And if it passes, awesome. You're in great shape and you can prove it. If it doesn't, You know exactly what to ask about and who to call. And you don't need a finance degree to grade it, okay? You just need the four boxes on that rubric. That's the whole point of a rubric. It turns a scary subject into a simple checklist, and anybody can run it.
1: 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So you basically have got nothing to lose, nothing to worry about. And at that point in time, you won't have any kind of baggage to carry around to worry about.
0: All right. So that's our show, Knoxville. Today we learned where a return actually comes from, selectivity, price, and behavior, three lessons that add up to one honest answer. I'm Megan Hubbard here with Tamara Hackett and Jerry Goodman, my dad, and we are your team at the Tennessee Wealth Management firm here in Knoxville. 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We'd rather teach you something true than sell you something shiny. 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That's the whole curriculum. Thanks for spending the hour in class with us. 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
5: Battle over the Strait. I'm Angelo Bavaro, Fox News. Iranian officials are pushing back on comments made by President Trump Friday that the U.S. could make the Strait of Hormuz its territory after the war.
6: In that same speech, the president also addressed the economic pain that many Americans are feeling as a result of this war, and he promised it will be worth it.
7: For you to pay a tiny little bit more for your gasoline, just remember, you're doing it so that a very evil country cannot have a country. Really, it's the number one state sponsor of terror in the world. They have no leadership.
6: The Iranian leadership has been largely speaking with one voice, saying they control it and that no ships should pass without their prior approval. Iran's deputy foreign minister, the latest to weigh in via X, saying, quote, "The Strait of Hormuz cannot be seized by tweet, nor by aircraft carrier, nor by issuing an order."
5: Fox's Jonathan Hunt. Luigi Mangione pleaded guilty to federal stalking charges Friday and admitted to killing UnitedHealthcare CEO Brian Thompson.
8: Mangione telling a federal judge this, quote, "Before traveling to New York, I used a 3D printer to make part of a gun. On the morning of December 4th, 2024, I shot Mr. Thompson in Manhattan and he died. I knew what I was doing was illegal." Mangione also admitted he emailed UnitedHealthcare's leadership posing as an investor, tricking them into sharing the location of its investor conference in New York City. And as Mangione confessed, Brian Thompson's wife took deep breaths. She wiped away tears. The grieving family, that includes two sons, said this in a statement, quote, "Today's guilty plea marks an important step towards justice for Brian and for our family. While nothing will ease the pain of losing him, we are grateful that the federal justice system has held the person responsible for this heinous act accountable."
5: 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Sentencing is set for December 18th. 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
5: A Kentucky woman is facing federal charges after she allegedly vandalized the World War II memorial at the National Mall in D.C.
21: This brazen act of vandalism took place in broad daylight. Witnesses snapped photos as it was happening. And D.C. U.S. Attorney Jeanine Pirro announced the arrest of 41-year-old Melissa Ferris, a Kentucky woman accused of pouring bubble soap into the World War II memorial's center fountain and then spray painting the words, quote, "Clean hands, dirty money," on a balcony. This photo appears to catch Ferris in the act, and she reportedly admitted the act on social media. President Trump posting on Truth Social, quote, "There can be no greater insult to those American heroes who died in World War II. Where did these animals come from?"
5: Fox's Anita Vogel. Ferris will remain in federal custody pending her next hearing. She's facing two charges, both carrying a potential of up to 10 years behind bars. Tropical storm Lala is bearing down on the Big Island of Hawaii. Fox Weather's Mike Seidel.
22: Ahead of it, hurricane warnings have been hoisted. We look for the worst of the weather on Saturday with a potential landfall late Saturday afternoon on the southern tip of the Big Island. We'll see if that happens. Meanwhile, the Hurricane Center is officially forecasting it to become a minimal Category 1 hurricane by that time. Whether it does or not, the impacts are the same. 75-mile-an-hour wind gust will knock out power. Rainfall totals down in Hilo, 8 to 12 inches. How about up on the mountainsides and hilltops? Up to 20-plus inches of rainfall, mudslides and flash flooding are given. In Wanaku, Hawaii, I'm meteorologist Mike Seidel, Fox Weather.
5: A lockdown at Virginia State University has been lifted after officers responded to a shooting earlier this morning. Five people were taken to hospitals, one in critical condition. The other four suffered non-life-threatening injuries. The university said that shooting involves multiple suspects. I'm Angelo Bavaro, and this is Fox News.
23: Hot and steamy for the weekend with afternoon high temperatures in the middle 90s, feeling more like the triple digits. We also have a chance for some showers and thunderstorms. Watch for those mainly after 1 o'clock this afternoon. Not widespread, but some of those could reach strong to severe limits, drier for Sunday. From the WVLT First Alert Weather Center, I'm meteorologist Ryan Coulter.
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25: Moderate Democrats now fear that all these DSA radicals are poised to seize their party's presidential nomination in 2028. 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

0: Saturday, August 15th, 2026. I'm Jessica Rosenthal. While attention on the Trump administration's been on inflation, Iran, immigration, one cabinet member's been busy executing on the president's deregulation agenda, and he says he thinks it's saving Americans money.
1: We're getting more done with less, and that results in an annual savings for the American taxpayers of about $750 million a year.
0: And a former Secret Service agent explains why the president was covertly removed from Air Force One in Turkey due to a possible Iranian threat on his life this summer. This is the Fox News Rundown from Washington. Much of the attention on President Trump's White House has been on things like immigration, the economy, and of course, foreign policy like the conflict with Iran. But one man has been at work this whole time executing the president's deregulation agenda, EPA Administrator Lee Zeldin. Earlier this year, Zeldin stood alongside the president as he announced an end to the endangerment finding enacted under President Obama. It declared several greenhouse gases a threat to public health. At the same time, the president ended federal tailpipe emission standards, stating in February that these actions should save Americans trillions and would lower the cost of new vehicles.
2: I promised to cut 10 old regulations for every new one, but we did more than 10. We did 129. It's something nobody can even believe it. So we did a lot of regulation cutting in the first administration, a record. Nobody even close to it now. We're actually exceeding it in this administration.
0: The administration called it the biggest deregulation ever. Several Democrats were outraged. In April, Zeldin appeared before a congressional hearing where Democratic Connecticut Congresswoman Rosa DeLauro, who called his budget proposal for the next fiscal year a climate denier's manifesto.
3: Following the law, Section 202 of the Clean Air Act, where does it say anything about fighting global climate change? Loper-Bright, Supreme Court case, you're familiar with it?
4: No, I maybe others are. I'm not, but let me ask.
3: But that's really important. As a member of Congress, Loper-Bright says that we as an agency don't have the authority to get creative if Section 202 of the Clean Air Act.
4: No, but you don't have, excuse me, you do not have the right to say climate change does not exist, that it's a hoax, and that's where this administration is coming from.
3: I understand you're upset that you don't know what Loper-Bright is.
0: Aside from the deregulation engaged in by multiple agencies, including the EPA, it was Zeldin's budget that's caught the attention of many lately. While most agency heads often ask for more money each year, Zeldin's asking for a roughly 50% reduction in EPA funding for the next fiscal year.
1: Well, we did an agency-wide reorganization when we came in.
0: EPA Administrator Lee Zeldin.
1: Our agency had over 16,000 employees, and we reduced our size to 12,500, and we're getting more done with less. And that results in an annual savings for the American taxpayers of about $750 million a year. On top of that, through real estate consolidations, canceled grants, we closed an EPA museum that was created during the Biden administration. Almost no one knew about or even visited, and much more. And all told, at an agency, in our first year, where we have an annual operating budget of $10 billion, we were able to save over $30 billion. And the reason why that was possible, such a high number, is that in 2024, EPA obligated and spent over $60 billion, more money than EPA even knew how to spend. So we believe in there being zero tolerance towards any waste and abuse. We need to find efficiencies wherever possible. We've been very deliberate about this since the first day we got here when President Trump was sworn back into office, and it is one of our top priorities.
0: You got into it with a Democratic member of Congress earlier this year, Rosa DeLauro, after she called your new budget a climate denier's manifesto. And you, in turn, so our listeners understand, you reminded her of a very recent Supreme Court ruling, Loper-Bright Enterprises versus Raimondo. This is what ended the idea that if there was like an agency rule that was somewhat vague, you could just let the agency itself clarify it. Now, that's no longer the case, right? It has to be resolved by the courts. Why did you bring that up in response to her, and what has Loper-Bright meant for the EPA?
1: Loper-Bright was a very important decision by the Supreme Court in recent years, overturning the Chevron deference doctrine and requiring agency heads like the administrator of EPA to apply the single best reading of the law. Every law that is out there has a single best reading, and that is what the administrator's power is limited to. What was happening in the past for a long time is that the EPA administrator could look at federal statute and say, well, this law doesn't say that I can't do this, so I guess therefore that must mean that I can. That level of discretion is something that the Supreme Court weighed in recent years and said, no, enough is enough. And how is that related to the interaction when I was before the congressional hearing is that I was being asked why EPA repealed the 2009 endangerment finding and all the greenhouse gas emission standards on light, medium, and heavy-duty vehicles that followed, which was an action that is the single largest act of deregulation in the history of the United States. We also got rid of, in that action, all off-cycle credits, including that climate participation trophy, the federal incentive to manufacturers to make cars die at every red light and stop sign, that start-stop feature. And I was being asked, well, why did you do it? And the answer is simple. I'm following the law. Section 202 of the Clean Air Act, which is the relevant federal statute, doesn't say anything about the administrator of EPA being able to regulate greenhouse gas emission standards to combat global climate change. So I was challenging the member to tell me where in that section does it say anything about us having that authority. And I already knew that it didn't. And it was clear to me that the member who's asking the question hadn't read the law and wasn't familiar with the Supreme Court case of Loper Bright and wasn't familiar with the major questions doctrine from other Supreme Court decisions of the recent past that also say that, you know, an agency head shouldn't be putting forth trillions of dollars of regulation without Congress having any debate or vote, without it being authorized in the statute. What was happening for too long is that members of Congress might lack the will and the votes to pass something, and then those members of Congress will pick up the phone, call their friend down the street who runs an agency and says, hey, why don't you just do it anyway, even though we don't have the votes to do it in Congress. Supreme Court weighed in West Virginia versus EPA and in other cases with the major questions doctrine and said, this is a decision that Congress is going to have to debate and vote on. We can't just have agencies imposing trillions of dollars of regulation on the United States economy without Congress participating.
0: Talk to me more about the endangerment finding. You had said you believed this would save Americans money. Can you feel like you can point to anything tangible yet, proof that that deregulation is helping Americans with high costs?
1: Well, for one, that one action alone will result in new vehicles costing on average $2,400 less than they would have. That is right there for every American to experience when they're in a position to go out and purchase a new vehicle. It will cost less than it would have otherwise. But another important point, and it's important to the president, is the idea of consumer choice and consumer freedom. And this is the combination of all of the actions. You take the endangerment finding, you take the Congress's rescission of the Biden EPA waivers to California that California used for electric vehicle mandates that a bunch of other states had signed on to. You look at the president's proposal with the Department of Transportation and Secretary Duffy on resetting CAFE standards. You have the president's tariff policies that have resulted in decisions being made by manufacturers to bring their factories, to bring their operations to the United States, to invest more in the United States, to scale up here, which has the benefit of creating more jobs, more people working. It is obviously critical being in the workforce in order to be able to earn that paycheck and to be able to take care of your family and earn the American dream. So when you look at the impact of the Trump administration policies, you need to look at everything collectively and what that has resulted in. Increased manufacturing investment, increased consumer choice, and more affordable product. And by the way, our actions have also included actions on heavy-duty vehicles, on trucks. And by taking action and heeding the demands, the concerns, the insights of people in the country offering up ideas, ways for EPA can to help grow our economy. When you're bringing down the cost of a truck, it's not just reducing the cost for that person or that company acquiring that truck, but it's also bringing down the cost of goods for everything that that truck is delivering. So there are those other impacts. And by the way, I'll just throw in another one out there that's tied to it. We're doing work on HFCs and the refrigerant issue. When you engage in regulatory action on refrigerated trucks, fixing issues with regulations that were put in place during the Biden administration that makes it more affordable to be able to transport goods on refrigerated trucks, and also in similar actions, being able to reduce the cost of the grocery store itself to reduce their energy costs and their own cooling needs. Those actions, just collectively, you put it all together and it all adds up. So individually, there's an impact when you look at all of these efforts of President Trump and his administration. Collectively, that's where you're obviously going to see the biggest bang for the buck.
0: Tell me, before I let you go, I got to ask you about PFAS. We call them forever chemicals. I know there's been some criticism that the EPA was proposing to repeal limits on four types of PFAS in drinking water. Is that the case? And what does that mean for this PFAS out initiative that you all have?
1: Well, there are many different ways that EPA has been very active in the effort to remove PFAS. We are involved in agency research. In some cases, it's internally within the agency. In other cases, it's public-private partnerships. There's a lot of private sector work. Every year now, we put out annual disposal and destruction guidance as new technologies come online. There's grants with regards to fighting PFAS that come through the agency. On the regulatory front, and you mentioned PFAS outreach, that's an important technical assistance effort that we're providing support to water systems all across the country. On the regulatory front, there's a regulation setting a maximum contaminant level on PFOA and PFOS. Those maximum contaminant levels that were set are going to stay. The regulation that is currently out for proposal is the consideration for some of the water systems that need more time to comply because of the expense that comes with removing PFAS from water. Some are asking for an additional 2 years to comply. So that's one proposal that's out there. And then the second is related to four types of PFAS, and there's thousands of PFAS. But for four other types of PFAS, during the Biden administration, they went through the process of regulating it, but instead of following the sequential process laid out in the Safe Drinking Water Act, which has to be followed sequentially, they were combining steps and removing public comment periods, which resulted in litigation that was going on when we came in a year and a half ago. So we inherited the lawsuit. We inherited this process where they had skipped steps, including public comments. And what we have initiated is the process of going back through, but following the steps of the Safe Drinking Water Act, which we will do sequentially. We'll follow the law. And it's also important to note that the technologies that are out there to remove PFOA and PFOS, especially many of these new emerging, more efficient, more advanced technologies that are now available, while they eliminate PFOA and PFOS, they also eliminate these four other chemicals. So, for that water system that needs to come into compliance with a maximum contaminant level on PFOA and PFOS, that process will also be tackling these chemicals as well. But this is a very important priority for this administration, for this agency. It's an important priority for the American public, and we look forward to continuing our efforts.
0: So this criticism that compliance has been delayed until 2031, is that the 2 years reference that some of these water systems need more time?
1: Well, yeah. Well, first off, that hasn't even been finalized. It's a proposal that is out there. We sought public comment on. And the reason for that proposal is that we've heard from water systems across the country, as well as the members of Congress, where the 2029 date was causing issues for these water systems. Like, there are some people who live in areas where the water system has a lot of money. It's a big population. It's higher income. It doesn't, you know, they are able to shoulder the expense. And then you hear from a water system that's in a rural area that has five employees. They're scratching their head and calling us up, you know, with the sirens going off saying, you know, we're not going to be able to meet that 2029 deadline. So we put out a proposal for public comment to consider, and I'm not allowed to prejudge the outcome of this rulemaking, but we're going through the process to if finalized, we would be authorized to grant up to two more years to a water system that is reaching out to us, asking for more time in order to be able to comply. And not just, you know, any water system for any reason, but for the specific reasons that are laid out that make it clear that they need more time. Because if you just hammer them and there's a massive cost, unfortunately, you're going to end up with a system where the ratepayers in that poorer rural area are the ones going to have to shoulder the bill. They're the ones who can least afford it, and that's irresponsible governance.
0: I have to ask you this. I don't know if you can share, but what are your conversations like, if you have them, with Health and Human Services Secretary Robert F. Kennedy Jr.? Does he, like, urge you to go one way or another on things like pesticides or any topic in particular?
1: I have a great relationship with Secretary Kennedy. I talk to him and meet with him very often. We are very engaged. Our teams are very engaged with each other. He has many passions, and he wants to make America healthy again. This has been a cause that's been close to his heart for much of his life, and it's just very important to him. It's a purpose and a calling that led him to being the Secretary of Health and Human Services. So the conversations are great. They're substantive. We've made a number of announcements together. For example, for the first time ever, EPA added microplastics to our contaminant candidate list. We have increased our efforts at EPA, just like Secretary Kennedy has increased his efforts at HHS to make the microplastics issue a higher priority focus. And that's just one of many examples where we have been able to find common ground. Another example, by the way, is in the PFAS space, where we made an announcement together in with regards to that effort to treat, to dispose, to destroy PFAS however possible, with technologies that are far more efficient, more cost effective, coming online every day.
0: Okay, before I let you go, you're a former congressman and you ran for New York governor once, so I have to get your thoughts about just what we're seeing politically in the Democratic Party.
1: There's been a emerging flank on the left that used to be called the far left, but they keep gaining more power within their own party, and they keep winning races for cities at state legislative levels and in Congress. And what would happen through the years is that members of the Democratic Party who are leaders, instead of leading those elements because they were worried about their own power, their own title, their own reelection, they instead decided, they made the calculation to be led by those activists, by those donors. And unfortunately, what happens is that every time an election comes around, you'll just see more and more power growing within this movement inside the Democratic Party, with some of the most radical ideas our country has ever seen coming out of any political party. And, you know, I believe in American exceptionalism. I believe our country is great. It's nothing for us to apologize for. I aspire to see our country to be the best version of itself. And what you're seeing with these socialists, these self-described socialists in the Democratic Party, as they're seeking to gain power, in many cases gaining power, is that they're looking at other countries. And in some cases, by the way, countries that have failed or on the brink of collapse. looking at those models and saying, hey, great idea, let's just bring that to the United States. That should be the new way that we do things here. And on top of all of it, they have realized through their own polling and their consultants and their campaign strategies, and in order to win an election, that they can tap into the resentment that their voters may have towards other people who have been successful. And by promising free everything, no questions asked, promising them free everything, there are people out there who say, you know what, that sounds great. You know, and once upon a time, you know, this was the, you know, the kid who's running for fifth grade student council president who's promising, you know, no homework or free ice cream. And, you know, you get a good laugh at it. Maybe they win, maybe they don't, but that's where it would lie. Now we've reached a point where people are gaining real power in government, seeking to make our country like some other country, using models of failed countries, promising voters stuff that they would never be able to deliver. No one's asking the math. No one knows how to do any of the math. And the consequences are devastating if they ever come into actual power where they're controlling all of government.
0: EPA Administrator Lee Zeldin, thank you so much for your time, your expertise, and insight. Appreciate it.
1: You got it. It's great to be with you.

0: I love this place. I've been surfing here since I was a kid. Now, seeing my grandson out on the water, it means everything to me. Watching him and taking in the blue waves, the sea breeze, the blurry horizon.
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15: Here's a look inside the Beltway. I'm Jeff Manosso. The Trump administration is tightening regulations for food manufacturers who introduce additives or new ingredients into products. A proposed rule from the FDA would close a loophole that critics say allows thousands of unregulated ingredients to make it into packaged food eaten by millions of Americans. Health and Human Services Secretary Robert F. Kennedy Jr. says that companies would be required to submit safety findings for new ingredients to regulators, ending the loophole. The FDA is also moving closer to releasing a first-of-its-kind definition of ultra-processed food that Kennedy blames on obesity, especially among children. The Trump administration is facing lawsuits over its targeting of the International Criminal Court. Human Rights Watch and three other groups filed suit, claiming an executive order President Trump signed last year targets the Hague-based International Criminal Court and the U.S. sanctions issued against a U.N. human rights expert and three Palestinian rights groups represented what they're calling a blatantly illegal attack on international justice. The groups say the financial and legal penalties have forced them to curtail a wide range of human rights and legal work in violation of their First and Fifth Amendment rights. For the Fox News Rundown, I'm Jeff Manosso.

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4: I'm Chad Pergram with the Speaker's Lobby. Dr. Anthony Fauci never deviated from his script invoking the Fifth Amendment 111 times during a recent Senate hearing. By the way, Fauci's repetitive legal recitation of the Fifth is not a Senate record. In 1958, mob boss Vito Genovese appeared before a Senate panel investigating organized crime. Genovese established the mark, invoking the Fifth a stupefying 150 times. Republicans don't think that Fauci had any right to invoke the Fifth, even once, considering his pardon from former President Biden. On one hand, they asserted that he should be free to testify, and Democrats took issue with that. The 1896 Supreme Court case, Brown versus Walker, suggests that someone who has been granted immunity should have to testify. A loose translation of the Supreme Court ruling says what you have to say might be embarrassing, but if you enjoy the privilege of immunity, you still have to cough up the goods, despite the Fifth Amendment. If someone is held in contempt of Congress for not testifying, it's then up to the Department of Justice to decide prosecution. With the Speaker's Lobby, Chad Pergram, Fox News.

0: week, we learned more about the Secret Service effort to remove the president covertly to a different aircraft upon leaving Turkey after this summer's NATO summit due to a potential Iranian threat against the president's life. The president boarded Air Force One, where journalists and Secretary of State Marco Rubio and Treasury Secretary Scott Bessent were seated, before being secretly taken off and transferred to a different aircraft via a catering truck. The headlines referred to the plane full of journalists and cabinet secretaries as a decoy. However, that aircraft remained heavily secured, and the president said he was following the advice of Secret Service and military officials at the time. This week, Fox News Radio's Grinnell Scott spoke with former Homeland Security Advisor Charles Marino about this decision.
1: First, we have to address the global threat level in general and how that's elevated and has been for quite some time.
0: Charles Marino is also a former Secret Service special agent.
1: The specific location that the president was departing from Turkey, and also the direct threats that are made against the president from Iran with the ongoing conflict against them, and also the increase in threats in general, almost 40% against President Trump as well. So with that context, I think we see what the U.S. military with regarding the aircraft and pilots and resources that they provide to the protection of the security, along with the Secret Service, the environment in which they're operating in. And so I think in general, and you know, you're seeing all resources brought to bear when it comes to the protection of the president.
2: Full disclosure, I have had one opportunity in my career to actually travel on Air Force One. And there are certain things that I thought of right before I got on that plane.

0: is, you know, you take a risk when you get on any plane, but if you get specifically on that plane, you sort of sign up for a risk if you are a journalist because, you know, the president is, as you mentioned, always under some kind of threat level or protection or some form of that. When you talk about disinformation or deception, do journalists fall under that if it is necessary for the protection of the president? Because we understand there were some officials on that plane, but just the president wasn't on that plane. Is there an avenue for that kind of sort of deception when it, and deception may be a strong word, but is there an avenue for that?
1: Well, look, I think, first of all, the way you described being a member of the White House traveling press pool is exactly on point. And that is, there is an inherent risk when you travel as a member of the press pool with the president of the United States. You are traveling with what many would accept as being the number one targeted person on the face of the earth. And I don't think that's an overstatement. And so I think that's a fair statement. It's a fair assessment. I think it's recognized not only by the members of the traveling press pool, but also by the news organizations that send them there. Right. And so this is the implied risk that comes with it. Now, what we don't know in this entire scenario, as it was described by the Washington Post, is we don't know the timing of the threat stream. For example, we don't know the specificity, the credibility, and we don't know when that information was actually received by U.S. intelligence and the Secret Service. Was this something that was quickly developing? Was it something that was known further out and then continued to develop and become more specific and credible and validated over a short period of time? We don't know that. All of that would play into how quickly or not this operation needed to be planned. In that type of scenario, then yes, there's a degree of transparency, while it may have been expected by members of the press pool, that just were not advisable to the overall protection of the president at that time, as it related to the Secret Service and the military doing what they needed to move him around. So unfortunately, while the press would have liked to have had greater transparency in that scenario, I don't think we have all the details that we need to know regarding how ultimately that final decision was made.
0: Are you aware of any precedent for this kind of maneuverability when it comes to this situation?
1: Well, you know, I served on both the Presidential Protective Division and the Vice Presidential Protective Division, which is not such a common thing in the United States. It's also not very common to serve on a protection detail and then go back as a supervisor again, as I was lucky enough to do. And so what I can tell you is the disinformation, the deception, the availability of decoys, those have always been available tools to the Secret Service. And the ability to utilize those tactics can be made available when and if needed. But as we live in a more complex world with respect to threats, and as quickly as threats evolve in this digital world, the Secret Service also has to evolve and adapt. And in many cases, that adaptation needs to occur quickly.
0: Charles Marino is a former Secret Service special agent and a former DHS advisor and the author of the book Terrorists on the Border and in Our Country. Thank you so much for your insight and expertise. Thanks for being with us on The Rundown.
1: Great to be with you. Thank you.
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10: News. I'm Deborah Valentine. The Trump administration is asking the Supreme Court to allow continued construction of the White House ballroom after a lower court halted the construction.
11: The president's solicitor general argues the injunction issued by the lower court is extraordinary and unlawful as it halts construction on an integrated military complex, including a secure ballroom space vitally required by national security.
10: Fox's Jared Halpern. Tropical Storm Lala is on course to strengthen as a Category 1 hurricane as its core hits or passes very close to the Big Island of Hawaii later today.
12: We already have hurricane warnings south of us on the Big Island where the first impacts are expected. A direct hurricane hit in Hawaii is rare, happening just three times in the last 77 years.
10: Fox Weather's Katie Byrne reporting from Honolulu. 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

0: Here's a look outside the Beltway. I'm Tanya J. Powers. Pennsylvania lawmakers are proposing bipartisan legislation aimed at protecting people in their state from the misuse of flock cameras, the license plate readers seen on street corners or over intersections. People in the state say they're worried that they may be used with AI technology for surveillance. The bill would require oversight and privacy safeguards and hold bad actors accountable. A lawsuit has been filed in New York by current and former Palestinian students and staff accusing Columbia University of failing to protect them from harassment and targeting them with, quote, unfair and biased disciplinary hearings following the 2023 Hamas attack against Israel. Last year, Columbia suspended dozens of students for their role in shutting down its main library in a pro-Palestinian demonstration. Columbia has not commented publicly on the suit, but has previously denied being discriminatory. And a new Toyota recall is being driven by a display error that can lead to a crash risk. More than 500,000 model year 2025 and 26 Camry hybrids are affected in the U.S. The National Highway Traffic Safety Administration says a display screen in the vehicles can become blank at startup and potentially deactivate safety indicators, including turn signals and hazard lights. It can also affect reminders about seatbelts and the key left in the ignition. For the Fox News Rundown, I'm Tanya J. Powers.
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2: Tampa Bay Rays had their 9-game losing streak snapped on Friday by the Baltimore Orioles. Despite a late rally to try to keep it alive, the Rays fall 6-5. The White Sox beat the Tigers 9-5 in an AL Central matchup. Miguel Vargas had 2 home runs. The Padres have won 6 in a row. They beat the Guardians 7-5, and the Diamondbacks defeated the Braves 2-0. 3 NFL preseason games Friday. The Broncos blew out the Falcons 27-7. Jared Stidham had 131 yards with a touchdown for Denver. The Buccaneers beat the Jets 24-16, and the Commanders with a 20-7 victory over the Dolphins. That's your sports on the Fox News Rundown. Tony Genualdo, Fox News.

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0: do it for this edition of the Fox News Rundown from Washington. Tomorrow, Fox's Jared Halpern speaks with doctors on both sides of the vaccine debate after the president's order reducing the federal childhood vaccine recommendation schedule and calling for a splitting up of the MMR shot into separate visits. I'm Jessica Rosenthal. 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
1: Possibility. I'm Paul Stevens, Fox News. President Trump suggesting he could take the unprecedented step of declaring the Strait of Hormuz to be a U.S. territory.
2: In that same speech, the president also addressed the economic pain that many Americans are feeling as a result of this war, and he promised it will be worth it.
3: For you to pay a tiny little bit more for your gasoline, just remember, you're doing it so that a very evil country cannot have a country, really, it's the number one state sponsor of terror in the world. They have no leadership.
2: The Iranian leadership has been largely speaking with one voice, saying they control it and that no ships should pass without their prior approval. Iran's deputy foreign minister, the latest to weigh in via X, saying, quote, the Strait of Hormuz cannot be seized by tweet, nor by aircraft carrier, nor by issuing an order.
1: Fox's Jonathan Hunt in Tel Aviv, Israel, is coming as the United Arab Emirates blames Iran for an attack Friday on a vessel affiliated with the Abu Dhabi National Oil Company in the Strait of Hormuz. Hurricane warning in effect for the Big Island of Hawaii as it braces for what could be the island's first hurricane landfall in 155 years.
4: Winds are picking up. Today is really the day that conditions will start deteriorating across Hawaii. Up first for impacts is the Big Island, which is south of us. They are under a hurricane warning there. Here in Honolulu, we've been upgraded to a tropical storm warning, so we really saw preparations ramping up yesterday between people who live here, people who are visiting, and of course the first responders trying to get ready for this too. There's still a little time left for us here on Oahu. Honolulu police, they've been trying to make sure emergency response vehicles are ready to go in case officers need to deploy. I've also noticed sandbags outside of businesses that are preparing for the possibility of flooding.
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6: That heat's going to be out there for one more day.
7: Temperatures being 30 degrees above average.
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8: Hot and muggy with heat index values reaching the triple digits for the weekend. A chance for showers and thunderstorms today, but we're drier for Sunday. From the WVLT First Alert Weather Center, I'm meteorologist Ryan Coulter.
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12: Well, hello, everybody. Welcome to Real Estate with Ryan. Thank you for tuning in, as always. Excited to bring you our real estate topic today. Got a good show for you. Hope everybody's having an amazing weekend. And it's May. It's officially May. Kiddos are getting out of school in just a matter of weeks. It is so hard to believe. It's hard to believe we're going to 5 months of the year. Time flies. And I got a good show for you. We're talking about stay or sell, making the right housing decision as you age. And we're talking about time, how this year's gone by. And then we're kind of getting into the show. We're talking about next 5 or 10 years, where do you want to be? Where do you position yourself? And I don't care what your age is, this kind of hits close to home. Even I was looking at the topic of going, where would you be in 10 years? Kind of scary, watching the kiddos get big, some graduating, some that were babies, now they're graduating college, right? UT. Just talked to a great guy yesterday, and his daughter's getting married and excited, and His new son-in-law is going to dentist school in West Virginia. And just like yesterday, they bought the condo, and now they're selling it. It's just time is flying. Enjoy it. Spend time. And as always, we respect your time. And thank you for tuning into Real Estate with Ryan. We talked about our show. But as always, before we get going, we got some congrats, got some new listings. Things are very active in the real estate market. You saw the Feds the other day. Fed's going to do the same thing the Feds have always done for years. Nothing. Up, down, watching the market. Just turn off the TV. We're not going to watch anymore. We're going to see rates somewhere around 6.3. We may project those all the way through the end of the year between 6, 6.3. That's where the market's going to be. So if you're thinking about buying or selling, now is the time to do it. Now is the time to do it. It's go time. I had a great client that... potential client that's coming up, and they're doing a little open house this weekend, and if things don't work out, they're going to think about putting on the market and kind of getting some help. And we just talked about it, how time is flying, that the next 90 days really is crucial. And then we say April was a time to put homes on the market, but now is a time where kids are getting out of school, having that opportunity, and we got to relocate. People coming from out of state here, people moving local, switching school districts. So there's a lot of movement going on in the next 90 days. And I think you'll see that in the real estate sales in the market as a whole. So let's talk about a new listing that we got here recently. Congrats. Let's talk about Highland Reserve Way, new lot that we got coming out there. And then a beautiful lot in Kingston as well, almost 5 or 6 acres overlooking the whole city. Panoramic views. That property's coming just in a matter. We'll talk more about it next week, but building site already cleared out, electric. Make sure you check that property out. And a possible home has an opportunity for additional Airbnb or another investment property on it, or family member. That would be really great. Congrats to our great builder out in Cherokee Orchard Road, 604 Cherokee Orchard Road in Gatlinburg, under contract. Excited for him. English Mountain Point Way, a nice, beautiful waterfront lot under contract in White Pine. 104 Bufflehead Drive, Von Orr, Rarity Bay, congrats. And then 8124 Becky Lane in Knoxville. Sweet, sweet seller, sold their property. And it's an estate sale, and it was always emotional. And it was just her dad's house, and it was tough. And she did a great job. And so we're just honored to be part of that and close that chapter and be involved in that process for her, and know it's always hard. So congrats to them. So that's what we got going on. As always, and if you're tuning in to Real Estate with Ryan, you say, who's that guy on the radio? He's talking. What's going on? Well, my name is Ryan Coleman, owner, founder of Hometown Realty. And we bring you Real Estate with Ryan every Saturday. We're talking about real estate, what's going on. We get a little Vol action. We give away tickets. We have fun. We talk about the East Tennessee housing market, how it's important, how it's changed over the last couple of years. And if you're catching us or hear us on podcasts, of course, we're on iTunes, Google, Spotify, you name it. We got some great partners, been with us for years. Appreciate the support. We got Talk Radio 92.3 FM. 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You can catch us there every Saturday. And in case you miss it, you know, check us out on social media, YouTube, etc. We're always there for a rerun. So we're talking about stay or sell, making the right housing decision, Ryan, as you age. You know, as understanding that topic today, it hits a lot of families across Knoxville and East Tennessee. Should you stay in your home? Should we move? What should we do? It's a hard decision. You know, homeowners are even asking these questions, and the question even sounds too big sometimes. Maybe it's maintenance. Is that what's bothering you? Are those things adding up? Or maybe sitting on a lot of equity. Today's financial market where everything's so expensive, is there a lot of equity and cash that just sitting there, that you got opportunities and moves that could do something different with it? We're seeing more homeowners than ever evaluate these decisions that we haven't seen in the past. So for the next 30 minutes, we're going to talk about and break it all down. We'll talk about the pros and cons of staying and selling. We'll talk about that. Financial considerations to think about. Most people overlook it. We're going to talk about it. Warning signs that might be a time to move. Okay. And then how you make the right decision for you. You know, we'll talk about that and so much more. Real Estate with Ryan. Let's chat about that. That's a tough topic. And as I was saying before the beginning part of the show, no matter your age, when you're thinking 5 or 10 years out, you know, that can hit us all. And you start thinking about it, adding kids. And I was looking at that and I was like, well, my daughter's this age and in 10 years, and then my son will be this age. And Lord, honey, we'll be this age. You know, you look at it and you think 10 years is around the corner. Could I stay here long term, or would it make more sense to move? You know, that's one of the things that we're looking at. It doesn't always show up, but small moments to think about, you know. 90% USC, Davis School of Gerontology, if I'm even pronouncing that right. But don't know what they do there at USC. But they studied this with adults over 65 years of age. And they surveyed them and asked them, would they want to remain in their home or stay? And it's an overwhelming 90% said they wanted to stay in their home. So what do you need to know if you're going to stay in your home? You know, aging in place is definitely possible, but it's better than, but you got to have a plan. Got to have a plan. You got to talk about it. It's kind of tough. You know, I remember my grandfather and grandparents as they were getting older, and he's a little bit of the old school, and kind of like his home is the castle, if you remember that, and kind of this is, you know, this is my compound, kind of old school deal, but it's kind of cute in a way. But think of leaving his home or, you know, or something like that. That was just not even an option. Assisted care, anything like that? No, that wasn't even an option. He said, you'll carry me out in this home. So, you know, a lot of people feel that way. I think maybe probably, I don't know. I don't know if it's women or men. I know it's men. I can speak for us men because I always talk about that now sometimes. And, you know, I think I don't like change. I think a lot of men, maybe you guys out there on the radio can appreciate that. Men, we get into our spots. We get comfortable. We got routines. We know where things are at. We know our neighbors. You know, it's a comfort level. And I don't like to change. Although, my wife, she could care less. Move the house. I said, well, honey, this is where we, you know, our first daughter was born, or, you know, Isaac, you know, he grew up, she's, I don't care. We can move the house. Let's move. She's very no attachment to the house. So, I mean, let me ask you, are you guys like that? How's your husband? How's your wife? Does he care? Is he ready to move? Or, you know, these are good comments to have, but sometimes these things come into play and it's good to talk about them just to have a plan or have that opportunity. Sometimes small things creep up over time, and it's important to look at those. Sometimes these changes can be simple. You know, you add some grab rails. Maybe you're going to have a bedroom downstairs that could be a master, and things could change. You know, so these are things to look at that maybe you can change if for some reason, you know, we looked at it. We've got steps. You know, we're a two-story, and we've got a bedroom down. It's not a master per se, but is there things we could do in time that if we did age to look at that and say, okay, we can make this a first floor master with a little bit of modifications and things like that. And so is that an opportunity? A lot of times as we're looking at properties now and we're looking at more homeowners that are aging in place, things to think about across the country, especially here in Knoxville, is that many homeowners have record equity levels. And those record equity levels, where the market is still pretty strong, have an opportunity to cash out. But you can only do that by selling. So at the same time, cost and maintenance over the period of time are rising. What used to be small things, maintenance on a property, vinyl siding, washing, prepping, preparing the home, now becomes things that we defer. Not because we don't have the time, but sometimes we just don't have the energy. Look, we got a few minutes where we're coming up on Real Estate with Ryan break, and we'll be right back. I'm Ryan Coleman, your Tennessee realtor. I'm thrilled to share a remarkable story of the home selling success that truly embodies the essence of what we do.
13: Hi, I'm Bob, my wife Becky. We'd like to take a few minutes just to share some experience that we've had with a house being sold by Ryan Coleman.
14: When he and April did come out, we were just so impressed with their marketing plan and how they were going to really help us sell the house. And we were very impressed, weren't we, honey?
13: I agree, yes. We had 16 showings, and I'm just thankful we got to meet Ryan and experience this experience. It just went great.
14: Yeah, it was a wonderful experience from beginning to end. He laid out a great marketing plan for us. He kept to the marketing plan. We had asked specifically that he be there for every showing, and that was something he said he absolutely would do, and he did it. And so we were really, really pleased with the outcome. We could not have been happier.
13: And every time we've used realtors in the past, and it seemed like it took a while to get a response back, but now with the text marketing and the emailing, he's right on the spot. He emails, he responds right away, and I mean, it was the best experience I think we've ever had dealing with a real estate agent. Not that we had bad experience, but I think this was one of the best.
14: Yeah, and we've recommended him to several of our friends already and plan to do that in the future.
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3: Hey, I'm Robert. I just moved out here to Knoxville from the West Coast, California first, then Oregon. Oregon didn't really work out for me because it's a little too much like California. Moved here to Knoxville and couldn't be happier. Been looking for a place for several months. 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Met Ryan and April. 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They've been a huge help. I'm a first-time buyer, so didn't really know what to expect going in. But when it comes time to sell, I definitely know who I'm going to call. I'll be calling Ryan Coleman at Hometown Realty.
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12: We're back at it, Real Estate with Ryan. Thank you for staying tuned. Thank you for coming on the second half. That first half goes so quick. Seems like talk a couple minutes and it's gone. But we're talking about aging, staying in place. Do you do that? Do you move? What's the opportunity there? And so let me get the exact segment for you. Stay or sell, right? Making the right housing decision as you age. And that's hard for all of us to talk about. That topic was a little hard. You know, start looking at it. That's what I was saying in the first segment. 10 years is a blink of an eye. I was talking to a great client yesterday, and it was like 10 years is just no time. And as we get older, it just seems like the days, the hours, especially if kiddos and life's so busy now, it just fly by. So that was a good topic. Listen, we talk about the housing market across East Tennessee. We know a lot of people are relocating now. You know, everything's ultra expensive. Everything's so expensive, cost of everything. And there's a lot of things where a lot of homeowners have equity in their homes. And, you know, for whatever reason, you think about it. You know, I can't tell you how many times we went in our great client's house, walk through, do the tour, talk about the home. They said, Ryan, I'm in this room, I'm in that room, and I really don't use much of the house. So a lot of that is, does it make sense? And I think that is so important. As we were finishing over on the first half, we were talking about why some of these shifts are coming across. Maintenance and rising cost. Everything's so expensive. I can't tell you how many times we're at Home Depot on our properties. And then the cost, what you think would cost X, it's double. It's triple. Don't go to Home Depot or Lowe's. As you know, those costs are rising. Property taxes, just a matter of time. Sounds like that a lot of politics now coming into Knoxville. And we got a lot of people just want to keep taxing. Big government. Try to tell them we're not big government here. But that's, you're seeing that. And insurance increasing. You pay that bill every year or monthly if it's in your mortgage payments. It doesn't matter. God forbid you have a claim like we did. They're going to up it 20, 30, 40%. Never had a claim 10 years? Oh, it's okay. We'll double your premium. How's that fair? Yeah, I don't know. But holding on to that house, does it fit your lifestyle? The case for staying. You know, let's talk about the case for staying. I told you in the beginning, us guys, it's an emotional attachment. You raised your family home. You would think it would be the ladies, but I mean, for me, maybe I'm just a big softy. I don't know. You guys, you tell me. I think it's guys just don't like change. We don't like a lot of movement. You know, we're comfortable. You know, we like our same hat, even if it's worn, our UT hat. It's like, guy, get a new hat, bro. I'm just like, you know, hey, if it ain't broke, don't fix it, right? You see it. Stability. You know the routines. You know your neighbors. You got rapport. If you need something, they know you. You know them. We've got a neighbor. Dog's always getting out, man. Always getting out. But you know, we got good neighbors. My kids are bringing them back and, you know, and making sure they're okay. I mean, goodness gracious. My kids take care of the neighbor's dogs better than me, man. They're watching out for those dogs, I tell you. And but you got good neighbors, man. They know each other. They text. My wife's, you know, texting and say, hey, your dog's out. You need something. It's good to be there. It's hard to beat that. Because you move to a new neighborhood, you just don't know what you're going to get. You don't know. I've got great clients that are in Georgia, and they're so sweet. We've got a call scheduled for them today. But talking about that relocation, talking about real briefly about the emotional attachment and stability comes back to we moved them from Sweetwater to Georgia. Oh, and they're a beautiful home. Love the floor plan. They don't love the neighbors. They don't love the HOA. And it's so bad that they're selling. They don't want to sell, but they're miserable, right? They're in that HOA. They're just not happy. And so it's time to move. And that's a great opportunity that it's not where you want to be. But I said, hey, we're still in a free country right now, right? We're still a free country. You can do that. And so I thought, you know, we got to help it. So that's why a lot of people say, Ryan, I don't want to do it. I don't want to do it. Financial comfort. Your home's paid off. Or you have, guess what, 2 or 3% interest rate. 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And you don't want to change. And you can't go wrong with that, right? 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Deferred maintenance, what you ignore today, becomes expensive tomorrow. Mobility challenges. Let me just tell you, I went through this little deal where I had pneumonia, I had the flu, and when I got home, I saw these stairs. I'm telling you, it was so bad I had to go down and climb down. It was that bad to walk. So you think about these things as you age and as your mobility changes and, you know, what you played football in high school now gets up with your knees and all those things come into play. Stairs, large lots, long driveways, large acreage now becomes obstacles. Think about that. Opportunity in the marketplace today can do a lot of different things. People are relocating that was rural, closer to friends. Now we need to be closer to doctors, family, friends. That is more important than living on 5 acres. You have to think about these things. All these things kind of come into play. Lifestyle simplification. Smaller home, less maintenance. less stress. Maybe you can do a little more traveling or go visit the grandbabies and things that you didn't have opportunities to do. These are things that you must think of, no question. Safety and accessibility. As we get older, as we have opportunities in the marketplace, you know what? I don't want to live out here by myself. I want to live in a townhome. I want to live in a condo where we got secured access. We got a gated access. All these things are important. And you know what? I got family members. They're close by. They check on me. Or it's nice to go meet them, but I don't want to drive 45 minutes to see them. These things are important. How about you got young ones? And guess what? Your parents are helping. Do a little daycare, helping with the kids, but you're an hour away. Sometimes you got to make the move. You got to see what makes sense for the lifestyle. Less stress is important in today's market. Signs it may be time to sell. We talked about using only parts of your house. If you never go to the basement or never go, to the upstairs, maybe time to downsize. All the extra taxes, expenses, your monthly costs are adding up. Outrageous. We already know everybody's cost is adding up. But you start looking at it financially, maybe it's that time. You thought about moving more than once. You've looked online. You went onto the real estate sites. You know that, but it can be overwhelming thinking about moving. What a big decision to make. And especially if you're by yourself. Let's say if you're a widow. Doing all that by yourself says sometimes it's just easier to stay where you're at. Think about now. Where are you going to see yourself in the next 5 to 10 years? Really look at your situation. Not that you have to move, but think about what you need to do. And do you see yourself living here in the next 5 or 10 years? Does my current home support that? How about equity and our monthly cost? Are these things that I need to think about as I'm moving and getting older down the road? How about the market now? It's good. Where is it going to be in 10 years? Just a roll of the dice. You never really know. For some, staying in the home is the right move right now. Selling opens the door for a better lifestyle. The key in today's market, and of course in any big decision, whether you're buying or selling or a big family move like this, is having the right information. Knowing your home value, knowing your options, and most importantly, have a team that can help you and walk you from start A to start B. You know, we're always here to help you. It's never about sales or what we can do. Obviously, we're in sales, right? We do a service, we get paid, but it's about helping people. Our company's been founded going 26, 27 years. I can't even think. It's been a while. And, we've been successful in the business because I don't even think about it. We focus on people, which is kind of what I was raised, what we do. And, but you always, to be in life, to be successful, when you focus on others, it's going to all come back to you. And we really focus on that. So whether you're buying or selling, young, maybe you're going to grow your family. Maybe you're aging, that house is just too much. Or maybe you need to cash out and you don't need this big house. You've got opportunities there. We're always there for you. And I think getting out in front of this to have that conversation, you can call us at any time. It doesn't cost anything. And we love to give you the options so you have the right information. I hope you guys have enjoyed the show today. Really love spending time with you. Enjoy your May. Enjoy this weekend. If there's anything in the world we can do for you, we'll be right here. Look forward to seeing you back next weekend. Have an amazing weekend.
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0: Hello, everybody, and welcome to this edition of Tennessee Wildcast. Welcome in. Glad you're watching. Glad you're listening. And as you heard, the expert novice is here today with a couple of doctors in the house, Don.
5: Yes, a couple of doctors. Lots of knowledge around this table, especially on this side of the
0: table.
5: Yeah,
0: well, those guys are over there.
5: Exactly.
0: So, Dr. Dan Grove with the School of Natural Resources and UT Extension. And Dr. Adam Edge, our dear program coordinator here for TWRA. I should say UT School of Natural Resources. Put that in there. But deer season's around the corner. I'm excited about what's ahead.
5: You've been dealing with a lot of the nuts and bolts of the details about the upcoming season, too, with the hunting guide just being released and, and hunting and fishing guide. It's a combo now. So.
0: Yep. It is out there. If you see them on the shelf and it has a boat on the front, that is not the correct guide. The new guide this year has an elk on the front.
5: There you go.
0: Trimmed out in green. Just make sure you see the dates on the front and make sure you got the right guide. It's time to recycle the old and bring in the new.
5: Uh-huh.
0: But, yeah, I'm excited about the deer season. It's right around the corner, so we've got a lot to talk about today, what's new and some of the things that are coming down the pike. Don, any radio updates or things like that?
5: You know, I'm just going to give a general shout-out to our radio stations. We're totaling up to about 36 around the state right now, and TV outlets, community TV stations, and, of course, our YouTube watchers our
0: Carbon TV
5: is out there as well every week. So we just appreciate all the other outlets to get us out there.
0: Yeah, definitely, definitely. Appreciate everyone out there watching, listening. Subscribe, like, share, click the bell so you're notified when these shows come out. And keep coming back. So Dan and Adam, let's start with Adam here on my left. Maybe you're right. Anyway, Adam Edge, our dear program coordinator, remind folks a little bit about what you do and a little bit about yourself. Y'all have both been on the show in the past, but.
6: Right. I mean, I'm still somewhat new to the agency. I guess I'm getting older, that rookie status now. I'm about 2.5 years in. First, I want to say I'm excited. The best time of the year is upon us.
5: Oh, right? Yeah.
6: Football season, hunting season.
0: Cooler temperatures.
6: Yeah. We need that after this July. I'm the deer program coordinator. So, I deal a lot with the new regulations and getting this hunting guide up to speed, monitoring deer populations. And we wanted to get this together to kind of go over the upcoming season, introduce it, get some excitement going, and explain some of the changes folks might see this year.
0: Yeah. It was a good idea. And I'm glad y'all are here. Dan. Remind folks, you've been on here. You're a veteran on Wildcast. It's probably been 3 or 4 or 5 shows now.
7: Yeah, a veteran and a veterinarian.
0: So, there you go.
7: So I serve as the wildlife vet for TWRA. I work with folks like Adam and the other species coordinators to develop health programs depending on what the disease du jour might be for the particular species. Like with deer being, unfortunately, chronic wasting disease and hemorrhagic disease, those are kind of our big ones that we deal with in deer. But basically anything that's wildlife health related, that's kind of what we deal with in our program.
0: Yeah. Well, I appreciate the knowledge you bring, and it helps us out as an agency for sure. Good work from all sides there. All right. Well, we want to start out just with the excitement of the season. It's going to be a fun show to recap some of this stuff and get everybody ready for the year. But in our guide, page 48, you've got the What's New section.

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1: I mentioned that already, but that's the thing we're going to cover today. Some changes in small game and trapping, year-round hunting for raccoon and possum on private land, page 62. Some other trapping tidbits, some changes, small changes, and then the normal every year changes on the WMAs. Those are in the guide, and then some other opportunities on state parks. So a lot of opportunity this coming
2: right,
1: year.
2: Right, right. But overall, I guess the deer season has not changed other than just the dates on the calendar,
1: yep,
2: right?
1: Calendar dates, no unit changes for harvest and things like that. But we're going to dive into those dates now. So, Adam, we wanted to touch on the season dates, right?
3: Yeah.
1: Changes there.
3: Essentially, the bag limits and season lengths, units, they remain the same. This is the third year of those being the same, which is kind of a standard we're hoping to set. It's just it's a great way to look at harvest trends over a three-year period versus year-to-year due to different environmental conditions. You know, acorn crops, we know we had a very abundant crop last year, and this year could – based off what I'm seeing, it could be good, but, you know, last year was almost record-breaking in many regards. So one of the main things that did change in regard to that is the addition of the straight wall cartridge season, or rather the addition to use that opportunity during the muzzleloader season, during the second week of that. You know, that was something the commission passed as kind of a balancing act to add more opportunity while also keeping that traditional muzzleloader season, that opening weekend for that.
1: Yeah.
3: So that'll be a new opportunity this year.
1: Yeah, so let's just lay it out there. It's a single-shot, straight-walled cartridge rifle on private lands only.
3: Correct.
1: A segment during the muzzleloader season. So you can use that that discipline, or however you want to word that weapon, that round.
3: Method of take.
1: There you go.
3: Yep.
1: November 14th through the 20th. And that's the second half of the muzzleloader season, which is November 7th through November 20th. So it doesn't cut you out of muzzleloader. You can still use a muzzleloader that whole segment, but during that second segment, you can use a straight walk.
2: Another opportunity.
3: Right. And the same muzzleloader bag limit applies for that full 2 week period.
1: Okay. Yeah. So on our website, just so you know, all these regulations are on our website, tnwildlife.org. There's you know, all the dates and everything. This book is replicated on there. You can also find the PDF this year online. But there's an image of what a straight wall cartridge looks like versus a regular rifle cartridge. So very handy right there in the book, so you know what you're looking at. So anything else on that?
3: No. Pretty simple. Just refer to your hunting guide on some of the details and enjoy.
1: Yeah, so page 67, all those units are there, the season dates are there, bag limits, et cetera, et cetera. So, awesome. All right, so let's jump into the next topic. We're looking at baiting this year. So baiting is allowed on private land this year if you have a permit. So let's dive into some of that and what that looks like for hunters.
3: Correct. And there are a lot of details involved with this. This is a hot topic right now, obviously. So the Tennessee General Assembly passed a bill that created this deer bait privilege permit. You know, they laid out some of the stipulations such as cost, who needs to purchase the permit, and some of those different details. And the rule setting was meant for TWRA to basically set some of the other stipulations around that regarding disease concerns or fairness among hunters and where this permit will be available. And so within that, and Dan can probably attest to some of this, there were a lot of details guarding, you know, this permit will not be available in the CWD management zone or CWD positive counties, for different issues that we'll probably plan on laying out, as far as deer to deer contact, increased risk of transmission, that.

0: type of thing.
1: Keep in mind, this season, what we based that on is for CWD, but there are other potentially other disease concerns that we might have should other diseases come into the state where we might have to institute a ban in certain counties. Luckily, we don't have any of those diseases. We're not going to get into them today.
2: Yeah.
1: But just keep in mind, right now, it's chronic wasting disease is our biggest concern, but there are other potential diseases that if they come in, we've been talking about New World screwworm. There might be the potential where we have to stop baiting in a county because we get New World screwworm in a county. That's a very real thing right now at this point in time. So just kind of keep that in mind, is that it won't happen during this season, but it might happen for the future seasons. So once it's set, we probably won't stop that for a season. But anyway, just figured I'd mention that.
0: And I do want to state that, you know, one of the principles that we've kind of stated is if you purchase a permit mid-season, maybe one of these disease concerns, CWD, occurs in one of these new counties that were eligible to buy a permit, we will not issue that, elimination's not the right word, but omission of that permit availability until the following season.
2: Okay.
0: So we want hunters to be able to, in fairness to hunters, right? They purchase the permit. We don't want to
3: finish out the season with
0: correct,
3: it.
0: Yeah. Correct.
1: Okay. Then they're not having to go out and clean up all the stuff that's out there and whatnot. So,
2: yeah.
0: Correct.
2: So, just so folks know, this was passed by the General Assembly, and we set our rules and regs around what they gave us to work with. The permits are $50 for residents, $100 for non-residents. Tell us about and how that works for, it's not per property, it's per person, right? That permit.
0: Correct. So yeah, every hunter, regardless of age, any type of landowner status, needs to purchase this permit if they're going to hunt over bait. And that was a stipulation from the General Assembly, right? So that also has some implications. We've heard some of the talk around, law enforcement being able to access land with these permits.
2: No.
0: That is not the case. That is not mentioned in the bill. It is not mentioned in our rule. And, because this permit's tied to the person, we don't even know the specific property that it's occurring on.
2: Right. Where they're hunting. Yeah.
0: Right. So yeah, there's that stipulation that is something that has been running wild a little bit.
2: Well, it's good to know the source, know where the information's coming from, because right. I mean, there's a lot of stuff that circulates online, social media, things like that, and I've heard rumors. I haven't read it myself, but like that, there's some fake TCA codes out there floating around on
0: really?
2: On social media, leading you to believe that, hey, this officer has the right to come on your property and do this and that sort of thing. But no, that's not the case at all.
0: Exactly.
2: Officers have to use discretion on so many different things, and they've already been doing this for people illegally baiting. I mean, you know, knowing if a hunter is hunting near a property that might be baiting illegally and you don't know it and you're within that distance, it's always been an officer discretion and working with that landowner to make sure, they weren't colluding, I guess, or whatever with that neighboring property. But there's going to be a lot of grace here with new rules and regs that are out there just play by the rules. That's what I say.
1: it'll be a learning experience for everyone involved in the process this year. It always is every time there's a regulation change, especially one that's this different than what we've been doing for the last 25, 30 years.
2: So. Yeah. Yeah. It's a big change for hunters and out there. I mean, I know some wanted it, some maybe didn't want it, but yeah, it's a new chapter. So,
0: right.
2: Anything else on baiting that we want to touch on?
0: I'm trying to think. So, well, one other thing that I've been getting questions on is the type of feeder that is allowed.
2: Perfect. Yeah, let's touch that.
0: So within the rule, we stipulated that the only feeder not allowed is trough style. So these are the open basin style, cattle style feeders.
2: We can just fill it up and let them come up there and gather around.
0: Right. Multiple studies at this point have shown these increased rates of contact rates. I mean, deer are mouth to mouth and those things. So that is kind of a best practices thing. So all other feeder types are eligible. We do promote kind of the spread feeders, spreading your corn if you are to dump a bag. There is a limitation on not being able to dump an entire bag in a single pile. And a lot of that is just to keep corn scattered, keep it from spoiling, and follow some of these just best practices and just being responsible with it. You know, it's an opportunity and do it responsibly.
1: Yeah. Cause you want to keep in mind that, you know, if you have a pile of rotten corn there, you might be killing that buck that you want to harvest, right? Because there's fungal toxins and things like that from aspergillosis that actually develop in these, and you could be killing your turkeys, and you could be killing, if you happen to be lucky enough to have bobwhite, you could potentially be killing them too. Anything that comes to that pile, if there's that fungal toxin in there, which develops pretty quick in the environment that we have here in Tennessee with those kind of warm, moist conditions, that we'll probably see all the way through October. It's ideal for growing that and growing those toxins. So it's just something to keep in mind. As you do this, you know, that there are potentially negative sides to it.
2: Yeah.
3: So freshness is important.
1: Yeah. Correct.
2: Well, I'm glad you brought that up. I was going to mention the turkeys and that sort of thing, how it affects those, how those, bad grains or whatever could affect turkeys. Cause we're going to have an article in the magazine coming up in the fall. So you can read more about that. Roger up in Wildlife put that together for us. But yeah, that's important. On page 69, all the information is there, for deer baiting and wildlife feeding in Tennessee. So, and there's also, you know, best practices, things to consider, and then baiting, like in bear country, how it affects other wildlife. You know, when you're baiting for deer, you're not just, those aren't the only animals that are going to.
0: Yeah. Right. There's always non-targets. I mean, we got areas with wild pig issues, especially the bear issues, you know, and Eastern Tennessee, as you get in there, be very aware of that. Try not to promote wildlife conflict issues in your responsible usage. Something else worth mentioning is I want to clarify that salt blocks, you know, hunting over agricultural fields, food plots, that is not considered baiting in this
3: right
0: permit, in regard to this permit. So you know, you're still eligible to utilize those hunting activities.
2: Yeah. And a food plot, yeah, it's not baiting.
0: It's not baiting. Yeah. I do get that question every now and then. So
2: outside of that, we've tried to make transportation and movement of deer across the state, especially in West Tennessee, easier for folks. And this year we did that by kind of defining that management zone for CWD. And talk about some of the changes that happened there and what's making it easier for hunters and kind of what some of the changes around CWD.
1: Yeah, basically we looked at it, and one of our important allies in the fight against CWD is our hunters. And so it's a combination of trying to balance the biological science around the disease and keeping people hunting, or the social science of disease, right? And so if we're losing hunters because they can't access their taxidermists, their processors, or even move animals from one place to another after they've been harvested, we may be losing hunters as a result of that. Right. And so, the Tennessee River in West Tennessee provides, a little bit of a natural barrier. There's no 100% absolute barrier whenever we talk about deer movement. Yeah,
2: They can swim.
1: I've seen them swim in plenty of places.
2: Yeah.
1: But it does provide somewhat of a barrier. And we do have much higher prevalences on the west side of the river than we do on the east side. And the east side are relatively new areas of disease. So probably moved in within the last, you know, 5 years or so. And so we can manage things a little bit differently, because we're still in the early stages of the disease there, as well as trying to promote people still hunting and being able to. It's more about educating what you should do and relying on the hunters to, you know, dispose of their carcasses properly. It's like, we're allowing you to move them, you know, don't just throw them on the back 40, dispose of them in, you know, your regular waste stream, or take them to a taxidermist, or take them to your processor and they'll dispose of them appropriately. And not just leave them on the landscape or bury them. You know, those are the burial or removal from, you know, normal waste stream is kind of what we're recommending.
2: Okay.
1: And again, because we have much lower prevalences, you know, if the prevalence increases, we may have to revisit that. But at this point in time, with the lower prevalences, there's going to be less animals that are probably positive. And so we want to keep people still being able to move those things and be able to do what they need to with their harvest.
2: Okay.
0: Yeah, it was becoming clear in some of the counties, these new unfortunate counties, that was really a gut punch. And the way some of these transportation restriction rules that were in place were not going to be sustainable down the road. You know, CWD doesn't spread in these concentric circles where you can just keep redrawing a line. It wasn't going to be appeasable to our hunters to keep them hunting, which is our main goal. It's the main thing that this agency promotes, right? So we're hoping this is a simplified measure that will help that process.
2: Definitely. Yeah, I don't think I'm speaking out of turn here, but like the agency, we were watching and trying to be prepared for when this may come, but you can only be so prepared and ready and set these different things in place that you learn from other states. And it may not always, you know, things are going to have to adapt and change as you move forward because disease is ever changing. You don't know. So,
1: well, and we learned in West Tennessee also, it took us a while to figure out where the extent of the disease was in West Tennessee.
2: Yeah.
1: And so, through that kind of piecemealing, if everybody remembers back 2018, 19, 19, 20, you know, those seasons.
2: Those fun years.
1: It's just like there was just this patchwork, and it just got really cumbersome and confusing for people. And I think deterred a lot of folks from even wanting to continue long-term participating in the, you know, outdoor recreation sports that we offer. So, right. And that's not just, you know, deer hunting. That was any kind of it. And so just kind of now that we figured out where it's at, we have a better idea of, you know, where it's going to expand from at this point in time. So we have a better idea, you know, hopefully that, you know, we'll get some new management tools in the future that can help us out.
2: Mm-hmm.
1: And maybe develop some landowner programs and things like that might be more available in the future. But we're still quite a few years from that with research and everything else for coming up with solutions. So this is what we've got right now to work with. And we're still wanting people to stay out there and even new people recruit, retain, you know, that reactivate. Kind of stuff. Yep. Yeah, reactivate.
2: That's it. R3.
1: Yeah.
2: Well, so page 68, CWD in Tennessee, that's the page in the hunting guide. There's a QR code there you can scan to see the positive counties, which is different from the management zone. So just scan that. You can see the differences. There's still approved parts and examples of unapproved parts for transportation. There's still the harvest incentive programs available, the replacement buck, the earn a buck, the responsible disposal. Like y'all mentioned earlier, there's some tips there on page 68.
1: Can I mention one thing?
2: Yeah.
1: As just kind of a practice, and this may seem like common sense, but if you're hunting on somebody else's property, they've given you access to that, make sure they're okay with you putting bait out if you're using the baiting permit, because not every, the landowner, it's linked to the landowner who has the choice to allow baiting on their property or not. You know, so just make sure that if you are hunting on somebody else's property, that they're okay with that.
2: Yeah, definitely. Respect the land, that's for sure. All right. One thing that I want to make sure we touched on, and I kind of skipped over it, I guess, when I was in the what's new, but the drone recovery information. I'm going to read this first little paragraph. This is on page 48 of the guide under the what's new section, but drones may be used only to recover a deer that is reasonable believed to be mortally wounded. Drone operation is limited to 30 minutes after sunset through 3 a.m. and must occur only over private property with full landowner permission. So that's just kind of the intro here of what this is and what it allows. But you, as a commercial operator, you've got to register with the state. But this is now an option for deer and elk on North Cumberland, correct?
0: Yeah. No, that is a provision, I suppose, that was put in place to reduce wounded loss, right? Yeah. And help hunters, give them another tool to use to recover their wildlife. You know, the rules around that are just to make sure things remain fair chase, but to utilize and be able to recover your animal.
2: So go to tnwildlife.org, click on the hunting page, all the information there for the There's no fee for registration, but there is a one-time, you know, form to fill out. So, and you can also be included if you want to be as an operator, be included on the website. So if people can find those operators and
3: can contact you.
2: Yeah. Can help find the deer. And, it's amazing what's some of the tools out there these days to help locate and assist and those sort of things. So, use it in a responsible manner for sure. And that's on private land only, like we said, not on, on WMAs and public land.
0: Always trying to keep up with the new technology.
2: Yeah.
0: It's all the time.
2: Definitely. Was there anything else that we want to make sure we touch on before we close out the show today? I think we hit a lot of it, but
1: Yeah, I mean, one thing from last year, just kind of as a carryover from last year, we had a lot of hemorrhagic disease here in West Tennessee and Middle Tennessee. But given, you know, as Adam has been talking about, good mast crop last year, hard mast crop, going a lot of fat deer going into winter, you know, good reproduction rates and things like that. So we're really looking forward to a good hunting season this year. More than likely, we've seen some rebound in the populations that were impacted. We've only had a handful of calls this year. Mm-hmm. We still might see some. We're kind of coming into the start of hemorrhagic disease season. But we're hopeful and positive that it's going to be a good season this year. And of course, Adam probably has a little bit more to say about the outlook for the season.
0: Yeah. Yeah. I mean, it's been a very productive summer, more so anecdotally speaking to some of our WMA managers. And
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5: Questions over control. I'm Angelo Bavaro, Fox News. Leaders in Iran say that country is the, quote, owner and ruler of the Strait of Hormuz after comments by President Trump that the U.S. could make that waterway its territory after the war.
6: In that same speech, the president also addressed the economic pain that many Americans are feeling as a result of this war, and he promised it will be worth it.
7: For you to pay a tiny little bit more for your gasoline, just remember, you're doing it so that a very evil country cannot have a country. Really, it's the number one state sponsor of terror in the world. They have no leadership.
6: The Iranian leadership has been largely speaking with one voice, saying they control it and that no ships should pass without their prior approval. Iran's deputy foreign minister, the latest to weigh in via X, saying, quote, the Strait of Hormuz cannot be seized by tweet, nor by aircraft carrier, nor by issuing an order.
5: Fox's Jonathan Hunt. Israeli airstrikes on southern Lebanon killed at least 11 people earlier today. Lebanon's health ministry says three children were among those victims. The Israeli military says it targeted Hezbollah infrastructure in response to action against its soldiers in that area. The Save America Act, which would require proof of citizenship to register and photo ID to vote in federal elections, is expected to be taken up again when the Senate returns next month. Speaker Mike Johnson on Fox's Saturday in America.
8: Even 72% of Democrats think you ought to have a valid ID to vote. So it's not a controversial proposition, but the Democrats in the Congress are holding it up. And you have to ask yourself, why? The president, I think, is right. Some of them just, they want to have the pathway open for cheating.
5: Democrats argue the Save America Act could disenfranchise eligible voters who lack access to those documents. 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
12: Luigi Mangione admitting to stalking and killing UnitedHealthcare CEO Brian Thompson. He made that admission during an appearance in federal court on Friday.
13: Luigi Mangione now faces up to life after pleading guilty to two federal interstate stalking charges for killing UnitedHealthcare CEO Brian Thompson. Shackled in a Manhattan courtroom yesterday, the 28-year-old confessed to targeting and murdering Thompson. He read a prepared statement expressing no remorse as Thompson's wife and family sat in the courtroom for the first time. Mangione telling a federal judge judge, his motive was anger over his own severe back pain and his belief that the health insurance system worked against patients. Mangione saying this quote, "I've been emailed United Healthcare leadership posing as an investor at a firm. Unlike my previous interactions with insurers, I received an immediate response within an hour."
12: And that's Fox's Chandler Lee Painter. New York Democratic Governor Kathy Hochul announcing nearly $7 million in state funding for legal representation for roughly 1,400 unaccompanied migrant kids facing deportation proceedings, including about 250 currently in detention. Commenting on that, New York Republican Congressman Mike Lawler on Fox's Saturday in America.
14: Kathy Hochul has prioritized the well-being of illegal immigrants over the safety and well-being of New Yorkers.
12: However, Governor Hochul responds, saying the funding is intended to ensure unaccompanied migrant kids have proper legal representation in any immigration proceedings. Five people shot early today near dorms at Virginia State University, prompting a campus lockdown. Cops say the shooting involved multiple suspects, one victim in critical shape, four others suffering non-life-threatening injuries. Campus and Chesterfield County Police are investigating. The feds and local law enforcement are assisting as well. The shooting happening just days before classes are set to begin Monday at the historically black university outside of Richmond. I'm Paul Stevens. This is Fox News.
15: A steamy weekend forecast with afternoon high temperatures reaching the middle 90s today and tomorrow. You factor in the humidity and it'll be feeling more like the triple digits. Also tracking the chance for a few showers and thunderstorms this afternoon. Some of those could be on the strong to severe side of things. Heavy rain and gusty winds. From the WVLT First Alert Weather Center, I'm meteorologist Ryan Coulter.
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21: You know, one of the key things a mechanic worries about, you're out on the road test, are you going to make it back to the shop? And are you going to make it back to the shop on a problem vehicle that has enough fuel in it? There's enough chance we take with an intermittent, hey, it stalled and it won't restart for a half hour. Let's go diagnose that.

0: The Car Doctor.
1: I've asked the dealership and I've asked a couple of old school mechanics about changing the transmission fluid. And I looked it up and they say, Dodge says it's lifetime, but I just don't believe that. Would you recommend a transmission fluid change?
2: I'm a change the trans fluid kind of guy.
0: Welcome to the radio home of Ron and Anian, the Car Doctor. Since 1991, this is where car owners the world over turn to for their definitive opinion on automotive repair. If your mechanic's giving you a busy signal, pick up the phone and call in. The garage doors are open.
3: But I am here to take your calls at 855-560-9900.
0: And now, here's Ronnie.
3: I'm not sure where to start this with you today. Thanks for being here. You know, one of my jobs as a mechanic is to help the next generation. It just is. But I've always really had that attitude. I don't think of other shops as competitors. I think we all have our strengths and weaknesses. And I think the greatest thing a mechanic can do in the course of his or her day is to help another mechanic, especially the next generation. I think it's our obligation. I really do. I the older I get, the more I sit and I say to myself, you know, I want to impart some wisdom. I'm told I have wisdom. I'm told I've been around a while, and I've got some smart things to say and do and show and be. I had to stop by another shop this week, and when I walked in, Paul, one of the younger mechanics, not a newbie by any stretch, but, you know, maybe he's been doing it 20 years, but you could see he was frustrated. He was putting parking brake shoes on a late model Dodge Ram pickup truck. And Dodge and Ram is the same thing to me, so let's not get hung up on vernacular. Let's, please, no internet trolling. And you can, you know, there's nothing worse than a frustrated mechanic. And do I get frustrated? Sure. Do I get upset? Yeah, I bet I do, because I think I'm still human. And, you know, but one of the things I've learned is that you can get upset and ticked off all you want. And when you recover, when you calm down, you still got to fix the car in front of you. It's still going to be there. So I've tried to get upset less and think more. And I think that's part of the repair process. I think that's something I'm obligated to do. And it's something I try to impart to everyone, not just the younger mechanics. It seems like maybe the younger mechanics or some of the younger mechanics need it more. But it's just something we're supposed to do. You know, and if I can find, and I, there are guys out there, there's guys out there smarter than me, I will sit and listen to them and understand their procedure and process and question why. And that's what makes me a better mechanic. You know, they always say, right, play tennis with someone that's better than you because you'll rise to their level. And I really believe that. That's especially true with auto mechanics, because if you're fixing something in a shop and, you know, the guy next to you is smarter than you, more experienced than you, more wisdom than you, or maybe just his mind mechanically sees the problem clearer, you're going to benefit from that. You know, it's sort of like, why can one person play the guitar better than the other? The guitar is a very strange instrument to me. I don't get it. 7 strings, 9 strings, whatever it is. They strum, they do this, they move the left hand, they move the right hand. I've watched people play guitar. It's fascinating. And yet I put a wrench in their hands and they're all thumbs. It's just, it's proof of God is what it is, right? Because everybody has their strengths. So Paul's struggling, back to Paul with these parking brake shoes. He's struggling doing these shoes. And I can tell it's been a while by the number of curses coming out of his mouth. It's, you know, it seems like it's, you know, when you get 4 or 5 rattling off right after the other, and he's cursing every engineer that ever designed a vehicle, including the ones that designed this one, and why would they make it like this, and I don't understand, and this company, just not a pretty sight. So I looked at him. I came around the corner before I went over to look at the car I was supposed to go look at, and I said, having a problem? And he just looked at me. He didn't press his case. And I said, what's going on? And he said, this, I can't say it here on radio, blankety, blankety, blankety, blankety truck and these blankety parking brake shoes. Well, let's look at this. I said, these are tough to do. All right. So you're not experiencing anything out of the ordinary. And I think it's important to tell somebody that, right? Right away, we as human beings, you know, there's something we can't do. Oh, my God, what's wrong with me? I'm defective. No, you're not defective. Either you haven't done it before, you're having a bad day because we're all victims of society, right? We're all victims of how we're traumatized by the morning or the afternoon or a trigger, something somebody says that we have to react to. But let's look at this. So I took the parking brake shoes back off, and I left part of it together, and I unhooked the bottom, and I watched what he had done, and I said, why don't we do it this way? And I showed him a different way to get the shoe over the axle and clip it in at the bottom. He'd been there 25 minutes. I did it in 3.5. Start to finish, conversation over. He just looked at me. Wow. And he didn't know what to say. And I said, listen, let me just be honest, all right? I said, you work here. I work over there. it doesn't matter. We're both trying to fix cars for a living. And I've never felt hardship towards another shop. I will gladly help another shop. I don't care. I will explain everything I do and why. And I've had a lot of guys say to me, gee, I never thought of doing it that way. And I've had a lot of guys tell me I'm a jerk. And you know what? God bless. You know, my truck runs. I know where I'm going. I know what I'm doing at the end of the day. And I don't worry about it. And he said, how did you figure that out? And I said, because I sat here enough times struggling and I've learned how will I take it apart is probably the best way to approach something that I'm either not familiar with or it's my weakness, the things that I struggle with. And, you know, it's that way working on cars. It's that way on life. It's that way being organized on Saturday morning. Do you take out the garbage, make breakfast, then make the bed? Or do you do it in reverse order? Or do you do it in some conglomeration of that? What do you do first? You have to figure it out. It's just like working on a car. It's like life. And he got into it. He got it, right? It made sense to him. And we talked a little bit. And one of the other techs came over in the shop, more or less the shop foreman, if he is that. And he listened and he started watching. He was watching what I did. And he said, huh, I never thought of doing it that way. Yeah, I said, listen, you know, that's not why I'm here. I said, but I'm glad to show you guys something because, you know what, you'll show me something. And you know what, that's how we all learn. And it's the collective think tank. And that's how it has to be. Because, you know, auto repair is very different today. In the 60s, in the 70s, every job was cookie cutter in a sense, right? Cylinder heads came off, cylinder heads went on, engines came in, engines went out. Tune-ups were all the same, points, plugs, condenser. You always had to set the points before you adjusted the timing. You always had to do the base mixture screws before you set the base idle, and then you'd have to go back and do it again. There was always a procedure and a process. Today, everything is so different. And the car, the way you did the car before is so different than the next one. And it could be the same model year, but a slightly different problem, or perhaps a different software version. But the point is, you're always learning. And you have to look at it when you're in a shop, when you're in a production situation, you've got to fix the car in front of you. That's what you're being paid to do. Paul looked at me and he said, how do you do that? And I said, you know, Paul, I keep one thing going in the back of my mind all the time. I consider myself a good mechanic. Every once in a while, I get to be a great mechanic. And in my mind, the difference is a good mechanic will fix anything. A great mechanic figures out a better way to do it. Because I'm tired of getting burned, hurt, hung, you know, bogged down. And it's only a car. I'm not going to get upset about it. Because I still got to fix it. And I've learned that because I've stood up one time too many going, yeah, okay, it's still here. You know, you come back in on Tuesday morning after that rough Monday and you go, yeah, it's still here. I still got to fix this. So for my mechanics out there, even for my do-it-yourselfers, whoever you are, whatever you're doing, if you can teach somebody next generation, next level up, approach them with caution, approach them with kindness, approach them with a teaching mentality. Because the person you elevate today may come back and elevate you tomorrow. 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Great mechanics figure out better ways to do it. I'm Ron Ananian, the Car Doctor. 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I'll be back right after this.

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0: Whether it's a little red Corvette or a Yugo, you've come to the right place to get that car fixed. 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
2: Let's see, where should we go? Let's take a ride out to Iowa and talk to Bill. Bill, how are you today, this fine day?
9: Hey, I'm great. I'm listening to your program.
2: Thank you, sir.
9: I've got a few comments that I'm going to make. That I'm 82 and holding, and I was at a car show last summer, and guess what? I won the trophy for the longest owning car because I bought my 38 Chevrolet in 1962.
2: Wow.
9: And I still have it.
2: Wow.
9: And it's in stock condition when you look at it.
2: What made you keep that car so long, Bill?
9: Because I didn't know quite enough to do all the manual work of changing motors and all that. I knew just enough mechanics to get my tit in a ringer.
2: Right, right.
9: And I listened to your program here to start today, and I don't know where we're going, but I'm so proud that I know just enough to keep my 1938 Chevrolet 6-cylinder in running condition.
2: Doesn't it?
9: I put a 56 motor in it, and it has the vacuum advanced distributor. Can you relate to that?
2: Sure, that was a big deal. I remember when that was a huge deal. It was like they invented water.
9: Yes.
2: Right. Yep. Yep.
9: And so I put a radio. I put super tires on it and took the bias tires off a year ago. And it drives 100% better with the radial tires. It's unreal.
2: You know what?
9: That's the first set of radios I have ever had on this car.
2: You know what gets me, Bill, when I'll visit family in Pittsburgh, and I'll travel, I'll be on the road, and we'll go down to the Carolinas and the Outer Banks, once a year, and I think about all these distances that we go in cars today, that it's a shame cars go so fast, because we just get in and we just zoom past all the good stuff. We don't enjoy we don't enjoy the ride. We don't enjoy the scenery. And the other side of that is, imagine driving in a 1938 Chevrolet from New Jersey to Pittsburgh, or Iowa to New Jersey, and how long that would take, and all kinds of weather. And now we just do it. You could probably make Iowa to New Jersey in what? A solid day of driving, probably 24 hours behind the wheel?
9: No. I ain't going to do that. I drove this car in 1965. I drove this car to California.
2: How long did it take?
9: Me and another buddy. And we drove her all the way to California on Route 66, come into San Diego on Ponderosa, and camped out at Long Beach with my sister that was teaching school. And it was unimaginable the enjoyment that we had driving this old car. We just put this 235 six-cylinder in it with dual intake Elderbrock manifold. It's got factory Corvette six-cylinder headers on it. I'm still running that, but I got rid of the dual carburetors because this is before they had flexible fuel lines.
2: Right.
9: And we had to have copper fuel lines. And when you idled this thing and pulled the hood, you wanted to get the fire extinguisher because it was dripping fuel. But the minute you accelerated and took the pressure off, it ran clean.
2: What other old cars have you owned? Do you miss any of them?
9: That's the only car. That was my first car. I still got it. And I'm a farmer, and I have vintage tractors today. And we do vintage tractor rides today at 12 mile an hour on all types of terrain.
2: Right.
9: And that is a mindset beside its own self. Because technology is so advanced today out here, it makes me scared. I'm so content with an old LG phone. I never changed the ignition in my car to electronic ignition. They make it. But no, I haven't changed the points in that sucker for 5 years.
2: Let me ask you something, Bill. You think back, what's the earliest car you remember?
9: My dad had a Model A. He had a 32 Model A sedan. And when we drove it in the wintertime, there was no heater, but you opened a little door to get hot air coming off of the manifold. It was a two-door sedan. And that would have been in the very early middle 40s. And then he went and got him a Ford, like a 46 or 47 Ford with the fast sedan with the curved back. And so that's my memory recall on cars.
2: What's the newest car you've ever purchased?
9: I don't think I've ever purchased a new car. We have a we have a SUV, whatever the wife drives all the time, and I don't even ride it. Hell, I got a 2007 Ford pickup,
2: right?
9: As plain as you can be. Two-wheel drive, air conditioning, and everything. And I'm so content. I had to mentally, now think about, I've always drove a four-wheel drive pickup in my career. And now I ended up getting a two-wheel drive Ford 2007 with less than 80,000 miles on it.
2: Bill, how big's the farm? How big's the farm, Bill?
9: Right now we got 240 acres. But at one time, I was farming 1,000 acres of ground and 180 stock cows.
2: And what are you grow crop. What are you growing out there this year?
9: Corn and beans.
2: Corn, I was going to say.
9: Yeah, corn and beans. And the cow money is unimaginable. It's so high. The cow-calf operation is unimaginable, what's happened to our career in agriculture. And we plowed up all our pastures. We went to farming them. And I still have my home farm at 240 acres that I rent out row crop to one guy, and I rent out the other to pasture and cows. And I'm content as can be. I still are involved in some sort of form of agriculture today.
2: And you've still got your 38 Chevy, which gives you the opportunity to tinker and play and do your thing. And Bill, I tell you, you are one in a million, my friend. It's always good to hear from you. And I enjoy your looks back and how it relates to things mechanical as well as everything else. You be well. Have a great rest of the day, Bill. I'm Ron Anani and the Car Doctor. We'll return right after this.

Let me be the first to say it. Back to school. Sorry, kids, but your little butts are about to be crammed behind a desk for another long school year. But that also means school buses will be choking the roads and there'll be school closings to worry about, which means mom and dad starting the day with the latest news, weather, and traffic from News Talk 98.7 WOKI.

0: News. I'm Carmen Roberts. President Trump ramps up economic pressure on Iran, but Tehran is betting high oil and gas prices will force him to back down.
1: Pretty soon I'll be declaring the Hormuz Strait a territory of the United States.
2: Perhaps he's talking figuratively, meaning that the U.S. would keep that blockade to keep controlling the strait, at least in the president's view. Iran obviously has a very different view.
0: Fox's Jonathan Hunt in Tel Aviv. The national average for gas in the U.S. is $4.07 a gallon. That is the highest ever for this day. And Virginia State University has lifted the campus lockdown after a mass shooting, but says it is maintaining a strong police presence there. Early this morning, five people were shot and injured one critically. Police are searching for multiple suspects. 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
3: Hot and muggy with heat index values reaching the triple digits for the weekend. A chance for showers and thunderstorms today, but we're drier for Sunday. From the WVLT First Alert Weather Center, I'm meteorologist Ryan Cool.
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0: by the way, who's taking the band on vacation? Tom? Me? You?
1: I'm not taking them anywhere.
0: I'm not taking
1: them
0: anywhere.
1: That's your job.
0: I don't want them. Have you told them?
1: No.
0: Okay, well, I guess they know now. Yuck, yuck, yuck, yuck, yuck. Let's go to John in California. John, how are you today, my friend? What's going on?
2: Hey, Ron. Well, about 5 weeks ago or so, I think I called you about my 2020 Silverado with the 5.3 V8, and I had placed some what I thought was bad gas from my 2003 Silverado that the rats had chewed some holes into the fuel lines into the tank. I'd collected it. It was dripping pretty good. And driving along, it conked out on me, flatbedded into the mechanic. We put on the lift. He dropped the tank to clean it out. That's what we thought it was.
0: Right. This was the fuel pump. Let's back up a second, John. This was the car that... Was it the 2020 that the animals had chewed the fuel line, or it was a different vehicle?
2: Well, it was a 2003 that the animals had chewed the fuel line, but I put that gas into the 2020.
0: Right,
2: and we thought that it had locked up.
0: Right, we thought the gas from the 03 caused the engine in the 20 to lock up.
2: That's right.
0: Okay,
2: that's the thinking.
0: And it was towed. Go ahead.
2: Yeah, so now it's been sitting there, and, you know, they get to it when they can type of thing. It's kind of a high-volume shop. It's up on a lift. And they started taking it apart to essentially bench the engine, I guess, to see what was going on. All of a sudden, it's unlocked. They go back and forth every once in a while to see if it miraculously would unlock, and it did. So now the question is, where do we go? What they've done is they've taken out the radiator. He said he took off one exhaust manifold. He took off the intake manifold, which would expose the fuel injectors, right? Because it's a GDI.
0: Well, wait, back up a second.
2: Yeah.
0: Did they put a wrench, a socket, and ratchet on the front of the motor and try turning it by hand?
2: Yes, several times, and finally it freed.
0: And finally it freed because it was locked, right?
2: Yeah. We had put a bunch of penetrating oil in the cylinders, Marvel, Mr. Oil, things like that, and finally it's free.
0: When they took the spark plugs out to put whatever they were going to put in cylinders, did they do all the spark plugs? Did they do some of the spark plugs?
2: All of them.
0: Okay, and no liquid came out.
2: No liquid came out. No.
0: Then the answer is, if your question is what to do next, you're doing one of two things. If you put this together, or when it was more together, did you start it? Were you able to run this?
2: Well, it was a crank no start, and then they did the fuel tank.
0: It was a no crank no start.
2: No, it was a crank. You could crank it, and then all of a sudden, after it sat there for about a week while they were waiting for parts, it locked up for some reason. So it never was hot or anything like that. It just locked up after they tried cranking it in the shop.
0: This engine was mechanically locked. They put a ratchet and a breaker bar, or a ratchet and a socket on the front of the motor, and this engine was locked.
2: That's right.
0: Okay. And then it mysteriously unlocked.
2: Yep.
0: I don't buy it. I'm just saying. I just don't buy it, brother. You know, so it's in my mind. Do you think it would run right now?
2: Well, I told him he wants to talk to me on Monday, but I told him, I said, why don't we clean the injectors or somehow have them gone through?
0: No, wait a minute.
2: Yeah.
0: Why don't we just put it together?
2: We can.
0: Why don't we just put it together and see if it runs?
2: We can. Yep. We can.
0: And if it runs and it's quiet, then maybe we can talk about, you know, what possibly failed. The only thing I can think of in this situation is, without getting into, you know, did something happen in the trans cause the engine to lock up? And I've seen that in my

0: Veterans, whatever you're going through, don't wait. 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
1: Don't we want to know if this runs? What if you sure. stop what you're doing, put it together, and it runs and it's got a rod knock?
2: Well, then, yeah, okay, you got a problem.
1: Right, okay. You got a problem. So, yeah. So are we, you know, this reminds me of the story Coach Holtz, Lou Holtz, tells in his book. You know Lou Holtz, the coach from Notre Dame?
2: Right.
1: And he tells a story about growing up in Ohio, and him and his buddies, they would swim across the river to the other side to get to Kentucky, and whoever was last would have to walk back and get the car so the others didn't. And him and his buddies, they start out, and he always happy to go and bring this one guy along because he knew he could beat that guy. They get three quarters of the way across, and the guy's like, I can't make it, I got to turn back. And Colchold says, you know, we're closer to this shore than we are to that shore. Why don't you just keep going? And that's what I'm saying to you. Are you closer? Yeah. Are you closer to getting it started, or are you closer to taking the engine out of the car in terms of man hours? To which direction do you want to go?
2: Yeah, we're closer to getting it started. That's for sure.
1: So if you're closer to getting it to the point where you could start it, start it.
2: Yeah. Okay.
1: The damage is done, right? Okay. Theoretically, whatever happened happened.
2: Yeah.
1: All right. But you know, the damage is done, and then what I would do is I would look at vitals, fuel trim. Misfire rate. I would pay very careful attention to mode 6 data. Mode 6 is going to be the information before the problem happens. All right?
2: Okay.
1: I'd be in the back of my mind, remember this phrase, cars whisper, then they scream. You know, what sort of information can we get from a scan tool? Can we get on the OBD2 side? Can we get on the manufacturer side that will tell us, hey, this cylinder's a problem. Maybe number 7 injector's peeing fuel, and eventually it's gonna create a lock on the cylinder. But if you go to crank it and halfway through trying to crank it and start it, it locks up and it comes to a screech and halt. Because you've got to think. Go back to the original cause, right? Let's say it was bad fuel. By the way, did the 03 run when you parked it before the animals got to it?
2: Runs fine, yeah. Ran good then. It runs fine now.
1: So theoretically, the fuel that came out of the tank, you only took out of the tank because you didn't want it to drain on the ground.
2: That's correct. Yeah,
1: right. And I'm sure you didn't, you know, this isn't like if the fuel ran out of the tank and there was undercoating and dirt and debris, you didn't put dirty gas in your tank. You're smart.
2: I hope not.
1: Right? You can dial a phone. You possess common sense. Right?
2: Yeah.
1: So I think you're so close. You're so close, John. I say put it together. Be aware, right? You know, you got a 50-50 shot here. So take your gamble. Toss a coin. I say put it together. And if it runs great and runs fine, and you can't prove anything mode 6, you can't prove anything misfire data, you can't prove anything wrong with this engine, which I don't think is going to be the case, I run a couple of bottles of fuel system cleaner through the tank over time. Did we pick up something crummy in the fuel? Did we pick up a sticking injector? Did we cause an injector to stick? And watch it. But I think because when it's not injectors, when you flow the injectors and find out, hey, the injectors flow fine and there's no issues, where do you go next? Then do you put it together? You're closer to the other shore. It's a longer swim back. Let's put it together and see it run. Call me. Let me know. 855-560-9900. I'm Ron Anani and the Car Doctor. I'll be back right after this.

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0: cruising along this hour. Let's go over to let's go to Ed, 11 Honda Pilot. Uh-oh. Ed, what happened here?
1: Good afternoon, Ron, and thank you for taking my call.
0: You're welcome, sir.
1: My daughter was driving home from work the other day, and the car just dies in the middle of the road. Long story short, we had it towed to a shop, and the timing belt shredded.
0: Okay.
1: So now we're looking for an engine. Can you recommend a reputable place to purchase an engine?
0: Boy, I'll tell you, it's really, I can, but let me just tell you this. Let me just tell you my thoughts. It's amazing how hard it is to get a replacement engine for a Japanese vehicle, Hondas in particular, unless you're buying it right out of Honda. And if you buy it right out of Honda, I've seen $5,000 to $8,000 for replacement engines. It's crazy. And yeah. And I've been told that the reason a lot of Hondas don't get rebuilt out in the field is because of the complexity of the cylinder heads alone, the valve train, all sorts of special tooling to, you know, seal the valves, do the valves, repair the heads. You've really got to be doing Hondas or nothing else, I'm told, by a lot of the engine builders. Is that true? Haven't looked at it lately, but that was the original story I used to hear over time.
1: Yeah. Let me ask, how long should a timing belt last? She had it replaced almost 30,000 miles ago.
0: It's not long enough.
1: And it was replaced with OEM Honda parts.
0: Yeah, there's more to this story. Something's not right.
1: The shop that is working on it now claims that whoever did it prior did not do it because he said he can tell that the water pump was not touched, the tensioner was not replaced. But I mean, it's he said.
0: Right. Sort of yeah. Thing. Right. Is anything seized or bound up or?
1: Well, he put a new belt in it, started it up, and of course it's making a hell of a clanging noise because
0: right.
1: The valves are hitting the cylinder.
0: Right. Yeah. Well, the valves are hit. Right. The valve. It bent the valve.
1: Yeah. They're hitting the pistons.
0: Right.
1: So.
0: Yep.
1: He shut it right off and says, "You got to get an engine."
0: Have you talked back to the other shop?
1: Well, my daughter sent a picture of the belt and told him, you know, FYI, shouldn't this last longer than 30,000 miles, and he hasn't responded yet, and that was a week ago.
0: Yeah, and how long ago was 30,000 miles? Within a year, 2 years?
1: About a year and a half.
0: You know, it's just not long enough, right? Now, I'm going to say this. I can't say it's workmanship, because if the belt, you know, if the belt was put on improperly, it would have failed a lot sooner than a year and a half and 30,000 miles. So
1: yeah. The
0: burden of proof comes down to, you know, if he forgot to tighten the tensioner bolt, if he forgot to tighten any bolt, you'd see it in 2 weeks, right?
1: Right.
0: You know, so now the burden of proof is that a replacement, you know, did they replace parts? And, you know, you can tell after 30,000 miles that water pump is going to be shinier aluminum than the rest of the head, than the rest of the block. You know, you may not see it in the belt, but you'll see it in the pump. You'll see it in the tensioners and such. So, you know, how well did she know the other shop? Does she have any recourse? That's a conversation you have to have with this guy. The fact that he hasn't gotten back to you, unfortunately, that might be your answer. There's
1: That's
0: a place
1: that is even worse. The shop is her in-law's best friend.
0: Right. Yeah. You know, never do business with friends and family. It just changes. Money changes relationships. It does. So do this real quick. Let me tell you this. So there's a place in New Jersey. I've never used them, but I hear good things about them. I believe it's JDM Engines. Go out and Google search used Honda engines. They deal with Honda, Toyota, some of the major Japanese cars, and they seem to have a pretty good rep. They seem to have quite an inventory. You can call them up and talk to them, and I think you'll find what you're looking for there. And, you know, if they don't have what you want, then wherever you get it from, just ask what's the guarantee and can they verify the mileage and so forth, and then work your way backwards from that. I'm sorry to hear it, Ed. I wish you all the best. I'm Ron Ananian, the Car Doctor. We'll be back right after this.

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8: Hey, so I want to leave you with these parting thoughts. You know, we were talking about this week in the shop. If you go out to our Facebook page or Instagram, at Ron and Anian, you'll see we posted a video this week of a Toyota presented for repair and service. And the inside of the car has mold in it. And you know, you got to watch the video and understand what it's saying. And where is the obligation of the repair shop? Where is that line? Where is that moment where the shop says, I'm not working on this because it's a hazard. It's a hazard to our health. I got in that car and I drove it from out in front of the shop into the parking lot. And my lungs were burning. It was almost like I was standing in the middle of a forest fire, the way, you know, you smoke inhalation, that burning sensation. I think we've got to face the fact that, you know what, and we need to talk about this from the perspective of there's an obligation on the consumer to present a vehicle in some kind of condition for repair. It's got to have gas in it. Right? We talked about that last week. You got to stop bringing cars in on E. You got to start bringing cars in on E because if you're a chronic drive the car down to E kind of person, you've got to understand, don't be surprised when at 60 or 70,000 miles, way shorter than normal lifespan, your mechanic says, hey, you need a fuel pump because the pump burned up from excessive heat because that's what fuel does. You've got to bring a car in with fuel. You got to bring in a car clean enough that somebody could lay on the floor and change a cabin filter or ride around in it without getting a hazard to their health. I'm Ron Nene and the Car Doctor. The mechanics aren't expensive. They're priceless. See ya.
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11: The president takes credit. I'm Carmen Roberts, Fox News. President Trump says violent crime in the U.S. dropped sharply, posting its biggest one-year drop on record. Speaking on New York's Long Island yesterday, he cited FBI figures that show murders plunged 18% in 2025 from the year before. Fox's Alex Hogan has more.
12: According to the FBI, homicides in the last year dropped by at least 18%. President Trump at this event on Long Island yesterday praised law enforcement while highlighting a lot of these crime statistics.
13: Together with law enforcement partners nationwide to restore law and order in America. Very simple. A very simple phrase, isn't it? And with these professionals, it's a very easy thing to do. You have to give them, you have to let them do their job.
12: Violent crime decreased by about 9%. Rape decreased by more than 7%. Cases of robbery decreased by roughly 18%. Property crime dropped by 12%. And aggravated assault decreased by roughly 7%.
11: After a South Carolina GOP primary to replace the late U.S. Senator Lindsey Graham full term, voters will now choose between his sister, Senator Darlene Graham, and Congressman Ralph Norman, who advanced to the runoff. And he tells Fox News,
14: "We've got a country to save. Darlene is not my opponent. Socialism and communism is my opponent. And that's what I will fight for, and that's what we've got to stop. And the dangerous part is that America's at a tipping point. We've got to have true conservatives. She just doesn't have a record, and I do."
11: And Virginia State University near Richmond lifts a campus lockdown after an early morning shooting near the dorm. Storms injured five people, one critically. The other four suffered non-life-threatening injuries. Police are searching for multiple suspects, and university says it's maintaining a strong police presence on campus. 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
11: Tropical storm Lala is bringing heavy rain, strong winds, and dangerous surf to Hawaii with the hurricane conditions possible on the Big Island. Fox's Katie Byrne has more from Honolulu.
27: We're already seeing tropical storm force wind gusts hitting the Big Island. That's south of us here in Honolulu. We are under a tropical storm warning that's in effect, and we saw long lines at gas stations and stores here as families stocked up ahead of the possible power outages we could be dealing with. Across Honolulu, businesses are also putting sandbags in place. They're bracing for possible flooding, and the potential impacts are significant. More than 2 feet of rain is possible in some areas. We could see mudslides and waves reaching 20 feet. And with the storm closing in, officials say the message is simple, especially for visitors. Know what you'll do before conditions turn dangerous.
11: And the storm is now about 300 miles southeast of Honolulu and only 4 miles an hour shy of becoming a hurricane. Luigi Mangione pleaded guilty yesterday to federal charges in the 2024 killing of UnitedHealthcare CEO Brian Thompson outside a Manhattan hotel. Fox's CB Cotton has more from New York City.
0: His defense attorneys are arguing that putting Mangione on trial in New York State Court would violate New York State's double jeopardy protections. Now that Mangione has admitted to killing UnitedHealthcare CEO Brian Thompson, he pleaded guilty to federal charges of stalking resulting in death. Mangione's defense team has formally filed that motion asking the judge to dismiss the upcoming state trial, which is scheduled to begin on September 8th. During yesterday's confession, Thompson's wife wiped away tears. The family also released a statement saying, in part, quote, nothing will ease the pain of losing him.
11: And sentencing is set for December 18th. Prosecutors plan to ask for life in prison. I'm Carmen Roberts. This is Fox News.
1: Hot and steamy for the weekend with afternoon high temperatures in the middle 90s, feeling more like the triple digits. We also have a chance for some showers and thunderstorms. Watch for those mainly after 1 o'clock this afternoon. Not widespread, but some of those could reach strong to severe limits, drier for Sunday. From the WVLT First Alert Weather Center, I'm meteorologist Ryan Coulter.
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19: 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As you listen to News Talk 98.7, WOKI. You know, we all know we should exercise more, we should eat a little bit better, get more sleep, and take better care of ourselves. But knowing it and actually doing it are two very different things. And, you know, your health is your wealth. So today we're going to make fitness simple. No crazy diets, no impossible workout routines, and no guilt. Just practical advice that can help you feel stronger, have more energy, stay active as you get older, and hopefully enjoy life a whole lot more, which is really the central theme of this show, living the best years of your life your way. Our guest today is my good friend Andrew Henderson. He is the owner of Fitness Together here in Knoxville. We're going to talk about what really works when it comes to getting healthy, and just as importantly, how to make it last. Andrew, it's great to have you with us. Thank you for coming in, for calling in today.
21: Good morning, Jim. Thanks for having me.
19: Yes, sir. Andrew, tell us a little bit about your story and your background. How did you get into fitness, and talk about starting up Fitness Together? I guess it's been, what, 20 years almost?
21: Yeah. Next year will be 20 years for the North Shore location, and the Farragut location was actually opened up 20 years this year. So, yep, it's been a long ride. I can't believe it's been that long, but so, yeah, to answer your question, Jim, you know, I came to Knoxville probably 30 years ago or so to start grad school, and I was a starving graduate student, and took a little weekend class in personal training, and started just by putting flyers up around campus and training people at the rec center or at apartment gyms, and, you know, got hired on by a local gym and spent 10 years there. I found that I really liked helping people. That's why I originally came to the sports psychology program, was to help others. But I found that personal training and fitness was really a way that I could do it in a hands-on way for people who were already motivated to make a change. And so I've been a personal trainer for over 30 years now, and it's about all I know how to do. And, you know, I'm really fortunate. We've got four studios, close to 20 trainers, over 300 clients in Knoxville, and it's been a blessing.
4: Well, you say it's the only thing you know how to do. I'd say you know how to run a business too.
21: Yeah, there's that. Well, I learned that along the way for sure with some help. So yeah, you know, but I think because I had the background in training, I kind of knew how to look for other talented trainers and help them develop. And sure. So yeah, it's all part of the package for sure.
4: So after working with so many different people over all these years, Andrew, what have you learned about why some people succeed at getting healthy while others struggle?
21: Well, that's a great question. I think a lot of it has to do with how mentally committed they are to truly becoming healthy and realizing that shortcuts don't work in the long run. And also, I think having the support system around them, you know, having a family that encourages them, having a
4: accountability,
21: partner that wants to help, accountability. But really understanding that, you know, the time and money that they spend in their fitness is truly an investment to add on quality and years to their lives. It's a certain mindset where if we can help them to create the habit of exercise and the discipline to do it on the days that they don't want to do it, those are the people who really get the most out of the program and who really are able to flip that switch and make that lifelong change.
4: Andrew, what do you think most people get wrong about fitness?
21: I think some people think it's something that they need to do for a certain amount of time. They need to lose 20 pounds rather than they need to become a healthier person who exercises for the rest of their life. I think they look at the short-term goal rather than understanding that they have to change their who they are as a person. In some ways, they have to become a person who exercises and eats healthy in order to lose the 20 pounds and not gain it. And more importantly, you know, be healthy for life. I think some people get fixated on the fads and gimmicks that come and go rather than really buckling down and committing to do the things that we know work in the long run.
4: You know, you mentioned the scale. I want to lose X number of pounds. Should we stop making the scale the star of the fitness conversation?
21: Yeah, absolutely. I think, you know, there is an argument to be made that people who are overweight have higher risks for certain diseases, and we don't want that. But I think sometimes people get so hung up on the number on the scale that they get discouraged too quickly if the number doesn't move. I think we look at things like blood pressure, body composition, blood lipid profiles, really true health indicators, whereas the number on the scale can fluctuate up or down just 2 or 3 pounds in a week due to water weight, due to, you know, time of the month for certain women. So, you know, the number moves up and down on the scale, but what we really need to focus on is the internal health. Lean muscle mass, strength, flexibility, your heart health, your lungs, all the things that are going to allow you to be a healthy weight have to come first before we worry about the weight itself.
4: I think that's extremely well said. I mean, we know we have in the United States, we have an obesity epidemic, but it's the other things, the focus just on the scale can really lead us and can lead to things like food disorders and all kinds of things. And we'll get into fitness here before long, here in our next segment. But how does someone know when being a little out of shape is actually starting to affect your quality of life?
21: I think, you know, because you're no longer able to do or no longer enjoy the things that you used to do. You know, for example, we have some clients who play tennis. And so, you know, when they're so sore that they can't play, they're sore for a week after they play a couple of matches of tennis, that's not good because they're less likely to want to do it again. Or people who are out of breath now by going up and down the stairs. So those are little signs. You know, maybe your jeans don't fit anymore. So you don't feel quite as good in your clothing. And I think it can kind of turn into, I think sometimes people get discouraged by that, and then it becomes a bigger problem. I think that the key is to, hey, if you are an extra 10 pounds, let's nip that in the bud if you are out of breath when you're going up and down the stairs and that's not normal, let's do something about it now before it becomes a bigger problem. Don't let it snowball.
4: Andrew, when we talk about fitness, you know, the federal physical activity guidelines recommend that adults aim for 150 to 300 minutes of moderate aerobic activity per week, plus muscle strengthening activity at least 2 days per week. And that sounds like a lot, but when you really break it down, 150 minutes is roughly 22 minutes a day. So, Andrew, if 20 or 25 minutes a day can make a meaningful difference, why do so many of us still believe we need an hour in the gym?
21: I think people are, through their own fault, perfectionists. They feel like it has to be the perfect workout. They have to get everything done. I think part of it's that. I think part of it is education. People still don't do the math. They think 150 minutes a week, but they don't break it down like you just did into daily amounts of exercise being 20 minutes a day. I think sometimes people use it as an excuse because, you know, for a lot of people, exercise is hard. It can be uncomfortable. And so that's their excuse. I think there's so many different reasons. It's hard to break it down. It's a good point to bring up, though.
4: Andrew, is there an age when it's too late to get stronger and significantly improve your fitness?
21: No. No, absolutely.
4: Don't really need to say any more, do you? And actually, I know you're not a doctor, but and I'm not either. But we have doctors on the show, and I just attended a conference in California, and it was for financial advisors. But the topic was one of the topics of the keynote speaker was your health is your wealth, and he was an expert on brain health. And you know, we know from Dr. Jeff Johnson, who's been on our show, that you can reverse cardiovascular disease. And this doctor says we can make the brain younger as we age. That's so refreshing to know that at any phase in life, we can make positive impact.
21: Yeah, absolutely. We have a lot of clients who don't even start weight. They've never touched a weight before, and they're coming in their 70s and sometimes even their 80s, and they're still getting stronger. They're working on their balance. They're able to go out and do things that they weren't able to do, you know, for years. So, no, the honest answer is the longer you wait, the harder it can get because we've got other ailments and our hormone levels, especially, you know, for men, we lose testosterone. It can be harder to build muscle, but it's not impossible, and you can still make a drastic improvement in the quality of your life at any age if you're willing to, you know, just dedicate a few minutes a day towards it.
4: Absolutely. You know, I'm Andrew. Monday, 2 days from now, I will be 57, and I'm going to have to admit, over the last 3 or 4 years, the importance of health. And I've always, I mean, I've been working out with you and with your trainers at Fitness Together for almost 20 years now. So yeah. I've always taken health seriously, but it's really starting to be driven home because, you know, you have ailments that come up and things here and there. So for those of you listening, you know, you may recognize yourself in this conversation and know it's time to make a change, but where do you begin? So we're going to get to our first break. When we come back, we're going to dive in with Andrew about how we get started if it's been a while. Or if you have been doing some but need to do more, how can you stay more disciplined? So stay with us. This is More Living with Jim Brogan here on News Talk 98.7 WOKI.
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4: Welcome back to More Living here on News Talk 98.7 WOKI. I'm Jim Brogan. We're with you every Saturday, 9 to 10 a.m. and again from 3 to 4 p.m. And we're visiting with Andrew Henderson today. He is the owner of Fitness Together. They have four workout studios here in Knoxville, one-on-one training and small group training. I've known Andrew for almost 20 years, 19 years, I think it is. And he's become a friend over the years, does a great job at investing in the health of our community. And Andrew, if someone has not exercised regularly in, say, 5 or 10 years, what should they do first?
21: First thing is just to start with, it depends. If you have some health issues, I always recommend go get a physical if you're dealing with some things and make sure that everything's, working as it should. But then, I think just starting easy. I think people try to do everything at once, and that can be a trap because you tend to get overwhelmed and then wind up not doing anything. But find a routine that's too easy to quit. So that might be walking, around the block. Start small. Maybe it's a push-up every morning. Maybe it's sitting up and down out of your chair 5 times to start to move. If you find that it's still a struggle, then find a partner that you can do it with. I think accountability that you said earlier is really important, especially when you're getting started again. The goal is to create momentum. When you haven't done anything for 5 or 10 years, you've got inertia. That's a lot of inertia to overcome.
4: It is.
21: You need to just get moving first, get the car back on the road, get the ball rolling. And so start small. Just any movement will help create that momentum. And then, gradually allow that to become more and more of a true workout routine. Now, obviously, as personal trainers, we specialize in working with people who have been sitting on the bench for years for different reasons. What we'd like to do is do a full assessment first, just to make sure that we understand the body and that we don't put it in any positions that could hurt the body. It also allows us to show progress with the clients when they get started. But with or without personal training, my advice would be just find something that you enjoy doing or that you can at least tolerate doing and start with that as your first habit.
4: Andrew, if I could only give you 20 minutes a day, what would you have me do?
21: 20 minutes a day. So 3 days a week, we would do some kind of strength training exercise, probably a squat or a deadlift for your lower body, push up or some sort of a press for your upper body, shoulders and chest, and some sort of a pulling exercise like a row, a pull up or a pull down to strengthen the back of your body. I would do that every other day. On the days in between, we would do some sort of cardiovascular exercise, biking, elliptical, walking at a brisk pace. And then on the seventh day, I'd have you do just a nice gentle stretching flexibility program to keep everything loose. So 3 days a week of strength, 3 days a week of cardio, and 1 day a week of stretching. That would be my first suggestion.
4: You mentioned stretching. We look at strength. You mentioned resistance training, certainly cardiovascular, cardio exercise, flexibility, balance. As we get older, does one thing become most important?
21: Well, different people have different needs, so we're all unique. I feel like strength is really probably, as we get older, the thing that becomes the biggest issue. And strength can drive things like balance. Strength can drive things like flexibility. They really all work together. You know, we're designed as a system, not individual parts, but a system of muscles, of nerves, of health. It all works together. So it's really hard to separate one from the other. A stronger person will probably be a better balanced person. A better balanced person will probably be a more flexible person. So I love exercises that address two or three of those things at once. So we're really covering a lot of ground.
4: Yeah, that was one of the things when I first came to see you years ago is you do a lot of functional training. So it's not just how big can I make my bicep. It's functional training that it mimic things you do in real life, bending over to pick things up, pushing things like that. And that's been very worthwhile for me. Talk about the importance of sleep, because I think that gets underlooked in our health. And I'm learning as I get older and I'm exposed to more and more things and deal with more and more things, sleep becomes more and more important. So can you talk a little bit about sleep?
21: Yeah, and, you know, I'm not too far behind you. I'm 54, so and I've noticed in the last 5 years, sleep has been harder to get, at least good quality sleep for me. So, you know, sleep really is when our body repairs itself, both mentally and physically. If you're not getting adequate sleep over time, I think you're going to suffer. I think, you know, cognitive decline has been shown to be linked directly to poor sleep, being ill, feeling stressed. If sleep is really, I think you're right, that is the pillar of health that is most overlooked and might be the most important. If you're chronically tired, you're going to make poor nutritional decisions more likely. You're not going to have the energy to exercise. You're going to have brain fog, more likely to have accidents. It really, really has a huge impact on the rest of our life. So, you know, a couple of tips for sleep. I think exercise can help you with regular sleep. I think putting down the phone an hour before you go to bed and not looking at screens has been shown to be helpful. Finding a meditation or a breathing technique that helps you kind of calm down and relax. I think Americans are more stressed than ever, and that can really impact our sleep. Things like alcohol become more detrimental to our sleep, so try not to drink before bed, avoiding caffeine, you know, maybe after 12 or 1 o'clock. All these little things can work together to either help us sleep better or worse. Dark rooms, cool rooms. We could have a whole episode just on sleep.
4: Yeah, and I've just learned recently that the screen time, iPad or something like that, is actually more, can disrupt us more than watching TV that's a little bit of a distance away. And I learned from a doctor that I'd spoken with recently that, you know, when we have the screen close to us like that, it almost makes the brain feel like the sun is coming up. So yeah. It's just kind of one thing after another. But, you know, I think sleep is one of the most important things we can focus on from the things that I've been learning. What are two or three, Andrew, simple exercises or activities that almost every adult would benefit from doing regularly, let's say weekly?
21: Yeah, I think first is walking. If you can jog, then jog. If you can walk, then walk. If you like to hike, but just moving. You know, we were designed to move, not to sit at our desks. So that would be my first recommendation. I think some sort of a lower body exercise to help your legs stay strong. Squats, deadlifts, lunges, climbing up and down stairs. You can do those with no equipment, just body weight or, you know, maybe a light dumbbell. And some sort of an upper body exercise to give your arms and shoulders and your core strength. So push-ups are really hard to beat because they do train the core. They train your chest, your shoulders, your triceps. If I had to add a fourth one in, it would be some sort of a row. You can use even a resistance band anchored around a bedpost. But something where you're pulling back or using your upper back muscles. And that's real important for a lot of reasons, but to keep our back strong, to help with posture, with our shoulders, especially with the technology that we're exposed to all day and the positions that it puts us in.
4: You know, you're mentioning a lot of things that don't require a lot of fancy equipment. Can you expand on that a little bit? Because I think that's sometimes where people get tricked up a little bit.
21: Yeah, you don't need much. You can certainly invest thousands of dollars, but you know, for about $100 to $200, you can have a nice set of home equipment, and that's really all you need. Listen, gravity has been around forever. That's all we need. You know, we've had very fit people who never had all the machines that we've had access to. So it's simple. You know, there's about six or seven different movements we should be able to do. Squatting, hinging from the hips, which is like a deadlift. Some sort of a lunging, pushing things, pulling things, and then pushing and pulling things over our heads. If you do those things on a regular basis with light weights, resistance bands, that covers about 95% of what you need to do.
4: You mentioned sitting. You know, many Americans spend enormous portions of their day sitting. We're at work, in the car, watching television on our phones. You know, someone can exercise in the morning and still spend most of their day remaining pretty sedentary. So if I work out for 30 minutes and then sit for 8 or 9 hours, what can I be doing throughout the day?
21: I would definitely recommend getting up for walk breaks or stretch breaks, you know, every 30 to 60 minutes if you're able to. You know, you can do squats from your chair. You can continue to do little mini workouts throughout the day. You know, do some arm circles, do shoulder shrugs, tap your toes. As much as you can, you know, try to move, you know, however you're able to do it. We were designed to move, not to sit. Sitting is probably the number one cause of lower back pain because we're not in the position we were designed to be in.
4: We're visiting with Andrew Henderson. He's the owner of Fitness Together. They have 4 locations here in the Knoxville area, become a good friend over the years. We come back, you know, we know in many cases we know what to do. The problem is getting ourselves to do it. So when we come back, I want to talk about some of the excuses we use and how we can overcome those. I'll also have my dollars and cents segment. What is the most overlooked area in retirement planning today? And what can you do about it? This is Jim Brogan. 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
1: A steamy weekend forecast with afternoon high temperatures reaching the middle 90s today and tomorrow. You factor in the humidity and it'll be feeling more like the triple digits. Also tracking the chance for a few showers and thunderstorms this afternoon. Some of those could be on the strong to severe side of things. Heavy rain and gusty winds. From the WVLT First Alert Weather Center, I'm meteorologist Ryan Coulter.
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19: 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We're talking about how we can get over those hurdles. In a second, I want to get into motivation, myths, excuses, things like that. Before we get back to Andrew, however, it is time for Dollars and Cents.
8: Want to be sure you are getting the most out of your retirement? For all the years of your retirement? That's the primary goal of More Living with Jim Brogan and our Dollars and Cents segment, where we provide you with an important financial tip that will help positively impact the quality of your life in retirement. And now, here's Jim with this week's Dollars and Cents tip.
19: What is the most overlooked area in retirement planning today? And to me, in my opinion, it's no question. It's income planning. And now why is that? When you retire, and what is income planning? I mean, income planning involves things like, when should you be drawing your Social Security? If you're married, how does the spousal election and spousal benefits and potential widow benefits down the road, how does that affect all that? How do you take your life savings and convert that into stable income that doesn't depend on the stock market in the short term, but yet can grow in the long term? We know the market is the best way to keep up or beat inflation in the long term, but we get no short-term stability. So putting all this together can be very challenging, and if I could name one reason why, the biggest thing is we take on a new risk when we're retired. You know, a 62-year-old who's going to work for 8 more years and a 62-year-old who's going to retire in a year more than likely could not be any different in terms of what they need from their financial and wealth management plan, because one of them is about to enter a distribution and income phase of life where he or she's going to need to start withdrawing money from their life savings, whereas the other one's going to still wait 8 more years. So, you know, the risk we take on when we retire, and really when we get close to retirement, is what I like to call market timing risk. In the industry, we call it sequence of return risk. You know, specifically, when are the good years in the stock market and when are the bad years? When do they happen? What if they happen in that last year or two right before retirement? Do you still feel like you can retire? Actually, it's even more harmful if you get significant decline and realize that significant decline in the market in those first 3 or 4 or 5 years of retirement. The problem is we don't have any control of those things. None. We don't know what the markets are going to do the 2 years before we retire or the first 5 years of retirement. And markets are choppy and volatile. We know that given time, over 15 or 20 years, markets have beaten inflation. But when we retire or get ready to retire, the timing of the good years and the bad years becomes much, much more critically important. And we don't have control, so we need a plan in order to manage that. How do we have some stable income in the short term that does not depend on the stock market, yet have growth of income in the long term? So I want to invite you to my next class at Pellissippi State Community College. It's through their adult and community outreach, and it is a one-night class, Retirement Income Retirement Income Planning. And it's a week from Tuesday. It's Tuesday, August the 25th. It's one night, 2 hours, 6:30 to 8:30 p.m. It's at the Hardin Valley location, easy parking, easy in and out. And I'm going to cover all the things that I think, as much of the stuff as I think you need to know about income planning in 2 hours. I'm going to talk about tax planning. I think our tax situation is as important as it's ever been. What do we make of the federal debt and the deficit spending? And what are the long-term implications of that on our paycheck, on inflation, all these things? So I want to get into all those ins and outs, including Social Security election, how to structure income. If you want more information, again, it's Tuesday, August 25th, 6:30 to 8:30 p.m. You can go to confidencewithretirement.com,
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1: Already had the session on the books, so I had that accountability. I went, and I mean, at the end of that session, I was so tired at the end of that day. And at the end of the session, I had so much more energy. Okay, here's another excuse. I'm too old.
2: No, you're not. you're too old not to exercise would be my rebuttal.
1: That's a great rebuttal.
2: The older you get, the more important maintaining your strength is, because we are going to naturally lose it otherwise. We lose flexibility, we lose strength, we lose lung and heart capacity. So you know, the older you get, the more serious this becomes. If you want to have a good life and enjoy the hard work that you've put into your retirement planning, you have to have the health to do it. You're not going to walk around Europe if you're 100 pounds overweight and have no leg strength.
1: All right, here's my last one. I hate working out.
2: Well, you're probably doing the wrong workout then.
1: I think that's a great word.
2: I think you need to find something you enjoy doing. Maybe it's pickleball, maybe it's hiking, maybe it's walking. I would change the word workout. I'd get rid of the word workout and maybe change it for movement. Let's focus on movement. You know, for thousands of years, humans didn't go to a gym to work out. They moved, they gardened, they did their daily chores. Find things that get you moving first. And once you start, be more open to the idea of doing some gentle strength training exercises to help complement that. But just focus on moving. It doesn't have to be complicated.
1: I love that, because anybody can say, I hate working out. But if you substitute the word moving in there, I mean, who's going to say I hate movement?
2: I mean, listen, I've been doing this for 30 years. I've been training for 30 years, and I don't love going to the gym and working out. It hurts. I'm sweating. I'm sore. But I do it because it's a discipline and because I know it's worth doing. But when you're first getting started in creating that habit, find something that you don't hate. Change yourself physically first, and then your brain will follow your body's lead. But you got to start moving.
1: All right, I'm going to have a couple things here I want you to tell me. Are these fact or fiction? Okay?
2: Let's do it.
1: Fact or fiction, you need to exercise for an hour for it to really count.
2: Fiction. Any movement is better than no movement at all. In fact, it might be better to do a daily dose of 20 minutes a day than to do a one or two doses of an hour or two. I like the idea of consistency over perfection.
1: And we do know from Dr. Jeff Johnson, cardiologist who's been on my radio show many times over the years, cumulative exercise matters. Parking further away at the grocery store, that accumulation through the day does matter. Okay, fact or fiction, walking is enough exercise to make a meaningful difference.
2: That's complicated. If you're not doing anything,
1: I thought you might say that when you heard that one.
2: Yeah, that's not fair. If you're not doing anything, then walking is certainly a good step. If you're already walking, then I would challenge you to add on something more to work on your strength, to work on flexibility, to increase the intensity of your cardiovascular exercise. But it's certainly a great start.
1: Andrew, how can we create consistency when life gets busy?
2: Schedule your exercise at a time when you're least likely to be interrupted. First thing in the morning, you know, maybe it's just 10 squats and 10 push-ups in the morning that takes literally a minute. But the key is to find a time and a plan that you can actually execute on. If the plan is too complicated or it takes too long, then you're not going to do it. So find something you can actually commit to.
1: That's a great word. I want to finish with the bigger picture as we visit with Andrew Henderson this morning, because ultimately it's not just about looking better in the mirror, it's about living better and feeling better. So when we come back, building a body for a better life. So stay with us. This is More Living with Jim Brogan here on News Talk 98.7 WOKI.
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7: 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Also, my upcoming retirement planning, it's an income class. 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It's a week from Tuesday, August the 25th, 6:30 to 8:30 p.m. Go to confidencewithretirement.com. For more information, you can also click the link to register. You can also call Pellissippi State directly at 539-7169. 539-716. I'm sorry, I said that wrong. 539-7167. 539-617. We're visiting with Andrew Henderson. He is the owner of Fitness Together, Your Health is Your Wealth, and we're talking about fitness, nutrition, feeling better. Andrew, what does becoming physically stronger do for someone that has nothing to do with weight or appearance?
8: Wow, so many things. I think injury prevention jumps to the top of the list for me. A strong body is an able body. A strong body is able to be independent for longer, rely on other people less, and as we age, that becomes important. A strong body is a confident body. You feel good about yourself. A strong person sets an example for their kids, for their grandkids.
7: Oh, yeah.
8: You know, it's not just about you. You know, we want to be a good example for those that count on us and look up to us. And I think committing yourself to staying strong physically is really important. I think, you know, if you want to take it to the spiritual level, some people will. I think God gave us amazing bodies. They're incredibly intricate, and I think it's our duty to, you know, the body is a temple. It's our job to take care of our bodies, and so I think you're honoring your maker if you want to believe in that, or you're honoring whatever it is that we came from by taking care of your bodies. It lets you feel, when you're strength training, you're feeling the muscles that we were given to use. It really puts you back in touch with yourself rather than looking at a screen or just being bombarded with all the negative news. It focuses on what's most important, which is our own health.
7: Yeah, you know, you said your body's a temple. Amen to that. That's something that I needed to hear today, and I think many of us listening probably needed to hear. Andrew, how can exercise affect things that we deal with every day? Things like energy, sleep, stress, and confidence. You've touched on it a little bit, but talk about how that affects us every day.
8: I mean, exercise is one of the most powerful medicines you can get, and it's free. Exercise helps with cardiovascular health. It helps with skeletal health, bone density, strength. It helps psychologically so much, especially for younger people who are listening. If you have kids or grandkids, these kids are stressed out. The rate of suicide is higher than ever amongst teenagers. Exercise can help them relieve stress. It can help them have confidence in themselves. It's amazing what regular exercise, nutrition, and sleep can do for you. You know, I would argue that 80 to 90% of the medications out there are being prescribed because people are not exercising enough and are not eating properly and are not sleeping well.
7: Andrew, what is one habit that someone that's in their 40s or 50s today can start with that their 75-year-old self will thank them for?
8: One habit. I think it depends on what I would say. Just living a well-balanced life. I know it's not a habit, but finding 20 minutes a day to move, focusing on sleep and hydration, eating healthy foods. You know, I forget the exact number. I believe it's every 60 to 90 days many of our cells reproduce themselves, and the quality of that reproduction of the cell is based on the nutrition that we put in. Those are our building blocks. So, you know,
7: I think balance.
8: Eating healthy now is literally an investment in your body's health and in the future. But balance would be the key.
7: Yeah, I think balance. I think that's a great answer. I mean, I believe in everything in moderation. It's hard to just completely eliminate things we love. I think balance is a great word. Andrew, you mentioned food, and I know we've discussed this show, we've discussed fitness and really focused on that. But I heard a trainer years ago say once, 70% of how you look and feel is what you eat. Can you touch on the importance of the food and all these things?
8: Absolutely. I think nutrition is vital. Nutrition gives us the energy that we need to exercise. It gives us the building blocks to repair our muscles while we're, you know, recovering in between sessions. So I think a lot of people overcomplicate nutrition. You know, we've worked with our dietitian, Heidi, and I like her philosophy quite a bit. It's, you know, fruits and vegetables should be part of every meal. Focus on lean proteins, preferably organic, especially if we're talking about animal proteins. Alcohol in moderation, higher fiber, and keep it simple.
7: Absolutely. I'm all about, you know, people talk about lifespan. I'm more interested in health span. You know, I don't want to just live to 85 or 90. I want to be able to do things at 85 and enjoy life. And we know that our fitness and nutrition today has such an impact on that down the road. If you could convince every person listening today, Andrew, to make one change to improve their health, what would it be?
8: I would encourage them to find an activity that they really enjoy doing that elevates their heart rate and that uses the muscles of their body. I think if you can find something that you enjoy doing and look forward to, it no longer feels like a chore. It feels like something you want to do. For me, that's bike riding. So today I want to do a bike ride because I enjoy doing it. It's fun. So find something that's fun for you to do and create social networks and create a lifestyle that may include that.
7: Yeah, I think doing physical activity that we enjoy is a real key in all of this. Andrew, I know people know they should get started. It's like, oh, I'll start on Monday. I know the first step is often the hardest. What would you say to encourage people in terms of habits they can develop over, 3 weeks? You can develop new habits?
8: You know, I'm going to recommend a book if I can.
7: Sure.
8: We've read this as a team, and it's called Mini Habits, Smaller Habits, Bigger Results, written by Stephen Guys. It's really helped to change the way I think about exercise motivation. And his point is if you wait for motivation to come, you're going to be waiting for a long time because motivation comes and goes. To truly develop a habit, you want to start with something that is so small that you can't fail. So for the author, it was literally doing one push-up in the morning. That was it. One push-up every morning. But then he turned into 5 push-ups and then to 10 push-ups. So he created some momentum that turned into a more, you know, complete exercise routine. So just find something that you can find, a habit that's so small that you can't fail. And then,
0: yeah, you mentioned motivation. There's a big difference in motivation and consistency, right? You mentioned motivation can fail, but consistency is doing the hard things and creating consistency.
8: You were not motivated to go to the gym a few weeks ago after that long day, were you?
0: Yeah.
8: There was no motivation, but you had the accountability and you had the discipline, so you did it anyway. And that's the difference right there, is getting to the point where this becomes like brushing your teeth at night. You do it even when you're exhausted.
0: Andrew, we are out of time. I've only got about 15 seconds here. How can people find out more about Fitness Together and get hold of you?
8: Yeah, we'd love the chance to chat with you. Visit knoxft.com, pick the location, and one of us will reach out to you as soon as possible.
0: Thank you, Andrew Henderson. He's with Fitness Together. Thanks so much for taking time out of your busy schedule.
8: Hey, enjoy it. Have a great weekend, Tennessee. Talk to you soon.
0: Thank you, Andrew. Today we've discussed your health, because greater health provides for more living, so you can live the best years of your life your way. Thank you for tuning in. Have a great weekend. 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
14: You said what, Mr. President? I'm Daria Albinger, Fox News. The president has suggested that the U.S. could claim the Strait of Hormuz as a U.S. territory if Iran is defeated, but Tehran says that's not going to happen. Fox's Jonathan Hunt's in Tel Aviv.
15: When he made those comments, there was a touch of sarcasm. Probably safe to say he was talking figuratively rather than literally, meaning that he believes the Central Command U.S. naval blockade can be maintained pretty much indefinitely. But the Iranian leadership saying it is not the U.S. that controls it, it is Iran that controls it. So the deputy foreign minister of Iran saying on X, quote, the Strait of Hormuz cannot be seized by tweet, nor by aircraft carrier, nor by issuing an order, nor by an election speech. So we have this war of words, but neither side seems willing to escalate militarily.
14: The U.S.-Iran war remains ongoing with neither side backing down, and control of the Strait of Hormuz still very much in question. The Senate is expected to take up the Save America Act when it returns to Washington next month. It would require proof of citizenship to register and photo ID to vote in federal elections. Speaker Mike Johnson on Fox's Saturday in America.
16: Even 72% of Democrats think you ought to have a valid ID to vote. So it's not a controversial proposition, but the Democrats in the Congress are holding it up, and you have to ask yourself why. The president, I think, is right. Some of them just, they want to have the pathway open for cheating.
14: Democrats argue that the Save America Act could disenfranchise some eligible voters who lack access to the required documents and IDs. What is now Hurricane Lala is battering the Big Island with heavy rain and strong winds. A storm has sustained winds of more than 65 miles per hour. It could still get even stronger as it continues to move toward the island. 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
19: Hot and steamy for the weekend with afternoon high temperatures in the middle 90s, feeling more like the triple digits. We also have a chance for some showers and thunderstorms. Watch for those mainly after 1 o'clock this afternoon. Not widespread, but some of those could reach strong to severe limits, drier for Sunday. From the WVLT First Alert Weather Center, I'm meteorologist Ryan Coulter.
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0: A steamy weekend forecast with afternoon high temperatures reaching the middle 90s today and tomorrow. You factor in the humidity and it'll be feeling more like the triple digits. Also tracking the chance for a few showers and thunderstorms this afternoon. Some of those could be on the strong to severe side of things. Heavy rain and gusty winds. From the WVLT First Alert Weather Center, I'm meteorologist Ryan Coulter.
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8: 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This product is not intended to diagnose, treat, cure, or prevent any disease. Supported but not conclusive research shows that consumption of EPA and DHA omega-3 fatty acids may reduce the risk of coronary heart disease.
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1: She's a hurricane. I'm Carmen Roberts, Fox News. Lala strengthens into a Category 1 hurricane as it aims for the Big Island of Hawaii. Honolulu Mayor Rick Blangiardi.
2: We've prepared very thoroughly this week across all sectors.
1: And Fox Weather's Katie Byrne has more from Honolulu.
3: The Big Island set to see the first and the strongest impacts from Lala. In parts of the state, we could see more than 2 feet of rain. We could see mudslides, flooding, and waves reaching 20 feet as well. People spent most of yesterday getting ready. You could see long lines at gas stations and stores as families stocked up ahead of the possible power outages we could be seeing. Across Honolulu, businesses are putting sandbags in place, bracing for flooding. Hawaii Governor Josh Green has declared a state of emergency here. There's at least 180 service members with the Hawaii National Guard standing by to deploy.

0: if needed.
1: And Lala is about 300 miles southeast of Honolulu. Speaking on Long Island, New York, President Trump touted a sharp drop in violent crime, Fox's Alex Hogan reports.
2: President Trump spoke and praised law enforcement at the Nassau County Police Academy as he spoke and highlighted the decreasing violent crime across the country.
3: I'm thrilled to announce that the FBI has just released a new uniform crime report showing that in 2025, we achieved the single largest reduction in violent crime in American history.
2: Violent crime decreased about 9%. Rape cases decreased by more than 7%. Cases of robbery decreased by roughly 18%. We saw property crime dropping by about 12% and aggravated assault decreasing roughly 7%.
1: And Democrats reshuffled their 2028 presidential primary calendar, putting South Carolina first on January 22nd, followed by Nevada on February 1st. 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
1: Luigi Mangione pleaded guilty yesterday to federal charges in the 2024 killing of UnitedHealthcare's CEO outside a Manhattan hotel. Fox's C.B. Cotton reports from New York City.
8: His defense attorneys are arguing that putting Mangione on trial in New York State Court would violate New York State's double jeopardy protections. Now that Mangione has admitted to killing UnitedHealthcare CEO Brian Thompson, he pleaded guilty to federal charges of stalking resulting in death. Mangione's defense team has formally filed that motion asking the judge to dismiss the upcoming state trial, which is scheduled to begin on September 8th. During yesterday's confession, Thompson's wife wiped away tears. The family also released a statement saying, in part, quote, "Nothing will ease the pain of losing him."
1: Sentencing is set for December 18th. Prosecutors say they will seek life in prison. And the Manhattan DA's office says it remains committed to pursuing the state murder case. Virginia State University lifted a campus lockdown earlier today after a shooting this morning. Injured five people, one critically. Police are searching for multiple suspects and say that the university is keeping a strong police presence on campus. As the school year approaches, Colorado school districts are rolling out electric buses.
9: Advancements with these electric buses is it is very, very quiet. That is a huge difference compared to those diesel buses. The other thing, they have seat belts on here where they can fit three elementary school students or two middle or high school students in general. So we also learned that with the EV buses, they shouldn't have any issues despite extreme cold temperatures or extreme hot temperatures. They are going to be within a certain amount of route that the bus's electric energy level will never go below 50%. But a lot of advancements.
1: Courtney Fromm with Fox 31 Denver, and I'm Carmen Roberts, and this is Fox News.
10: Staying warm and muggy as we head into the overnight hours. Partly cloudy skies. Temperatures falling down into the mid-70s. Heading out early for Sunday morning. We're back into the mid to upper 90s as we go into Sunday afternoon. But with the extra humidity, going to be feeling a little bit closer to the triple digits with a limited chance to see some showers. I'm meteorologist Belle Oliver in the WVLT First Alert Weather Center.
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12: Vice President J.D. Vance said that lowering oil prices is now the number one goal of the war in Iran. President Trump asked the Supreme Court to allow the construction of the White House ballroom to continue. A federal judge pressed lawyers with the Department of Justice to explain why materials from the Epstein files were withheld from the public.
11: Whatever happens next will happen here first.
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17: Greetings, pet lovers. I'm your host, pet trendologist Charlotte Reed, and I welcome our listeners who tune in each week from around the globe. You know, in August, we're celebrating Health and Wellness Month by diving into the vibrant world of pet enrichment. Just like humans, our dogs and cats need more than just a good diet and physical exercise to thrive. They require mental stimulation to live truly healthy, balanced lives. Boredom in pets can lead to anxiety, destructive behavior, and a sedentary lifestyle. Today, we're exploring how simple daily games can transform your pet's mental well-being and strengthen the bond that you share. So let's talk about canine brain games. Dogs thrive on mental challenges, and incorporating canine enrichment games into their routine is an excellent way to channel their natural instincts. Scent work games such as hiding high-value treats around the living room or using a puzzle toy force dogs to use their powerful noses and problem-solving skills to earn a reward. For high-energy breeds, agility-focused games like backyard obstacle courses or a high-stakes game of hide-and-seek offer both cardiovascular exercise and cognitive engagement. These activities burn mental energy efficiently, leaving your dog relaxed, satisfied, and far less likely to engage in destructive chewing or barking. For our canine companions, enrichment games tap into their natural instincts to hunt, forage, and problem solve. Interactive games like Find the Treats turn mealtime into an exciting scavenger hunt, encouraging dogs to use their powerful sense of smell. Puzzle toys that require flipping levers or sliding panels to reveal a hidden reward are fantastic for building confidence and focus. Even a classic game of hide and seek with their favorite human provides immense mental stimulation and physical activity, keeping their minds sharp and their bodies moving. Now let's talk feline hunting games. You know, cats are natural predators and their health relies on satisfying their instinctual drive to stalk, pounce, and capture. You can easily replicate this predatory sequence through active play using wand toys, laser pointers, motorized mice. And to prevent frustration, always let your cat physically catch the toy or reward them with a treat at the end of the game. Food puzzles such as rolling balls that dispense kibble or treats also mimic the natural challenge of foraging, which keeps indoor cats active and prevents weight gain. Canine and feline enrichment is a vital component of modern pet care that transforms the daily lives of our furry companions. Engaging dogs and cats in structured play does more than just curb boredom. It stimulates natural behaviors to keep their minds active and their bodies agile. By integrating targeted enrichment activities into your routine, you can prevent behavioral issues, reduce stress, and foster a deeper bond with you and your four-legged family members. Ultimately, the beauty of pet enrichment lies in its simplicity and the immense joy it brings to the household. You do not need expensive gadgets to get started. DIY games like rolling treats inside an old towel for your dog or tossing a crumpled paper ball for your cat are incredibly difficult. Dedicating just 10 to 15 minutes a day to these targeted play sessions serve as a preventative healthcare for your pet's mind and bodies. This Health and Wellness Month, challenge yourself to introduce one new game a week to keep your pets happy, healthy, and thriving. So you can do DIY games or you can actually buy a pet puzzle to keep your pet's mind and body healthy. Now, just to remind you, I'd love for you to watch my KLS Mind Games segment focusing cats and dogs and products that are inexpensive from OutwardHound.com, many of which are created by the innovator of puzzle games, Swede Nina Ottison. Now it's time for the show rundown for the best in pet talk radio. This week on the Pet Buzz, I'm talking about
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18: 2.
17: Upon her dog's death, I discussed the unusual close relationship between Amanda Seyfried and her dog, Finn.
18: 1.
17: And the summer months often mean family members spend more time at home, and our pets get to enjoy more of the day socializing with the humans they love. Once the school year starts up again, calendars fill up with after-school activities and other commitments, and the house that was once filled with human companions can now become quite empty. Your beloved pooch can become depressed, suffering from his own version of back-to-school blues. Well, joining us today to talk about the back-to-school blues is one of my favorite dog trainers and authors. It's Babette Haggerty. You know her. She's been here before. Welcome back, Babette. Happy to have you join us.
19: Oh, thanks so much, Charlotte. I love hearing from you, and I love our friendship. I'm very grateful.
17: Well, Babette, here's the deal. We told our listeners that you were coming to discuss how to elevate Fido's depression as he or her family members go back to school. And as a result, our listeners were great. They sent us a lot of questions for you to answer. So are you ready?
19: I am ready.
17: Okay.
19: Bring it on.
17: Well, our first question was a tweet from Guy from Alabama. He writes that his kids have only been back to school for a short period of time, and you notice that his dog Ranger seems depressed. He wants to know what he and his wife can do to keep Ranger happy.
19: Oh, what a great question. I love it when dads are asking me to do about the dog. So I would start spending a little bit more time with Ranger during the day, maybe take him for a walk. If you can't take him for a walk, then hire a dog walker. Maybe send him to daycare one day a week. Start playing more ball with him. Start teaching him tricks. Teaching him tricks would be great because then the kids can come home and practice those tricks and show them off to all of their friends in the neighborhood.
17: That's great. I think those are great suggestions. Like you said, a dog walker during the middle of the day. A lot of times people don't give that dog a morning walk. So there's lots of options there. Okay. So Diane from our old stomping ground in New York writes, she emailed us, "We live in a tech world. What do you think about getting a treat camera? If we do this, I, as well as my kids, could check in on Bentley during the day and give him a treat. What's your thoughts for that?"
19: Well, I have to smile because back in the day, no one ever had a treat camera for their dog. Dogs do enjoy being home alone. They do enjoy the peace and quiet. And I think that if you use that treat camera, every time you pop on and you give him a treat, is that he'll start jumping up on the camera or on the table, wherever the camera is positioned, and start demanding a treat randomly. And if you're not there, what kind of frustration is going to build in Bentley when he's demanding the treat and no one is giving it to him because they're not checking in on the camera? I think you're better off giving Bentley a nice little walk, letting him relax throughout the day, because dogs, just like people, they enjoy the peace and quiet every now and then. They don't always like to have people around.
17: And you know, those treat cameras can cost about $200 and up. And imagine if Bentley jumps up, knocks it over, and it's kaput.
19: Bye-bye camera. You can't reach back to Amazon.
17: Well, if you just join us, we're speaking with dog trainer Babette Haggerty about how the kids going back to school affect the family dog. Okay, here's another question. It's from Matthew from Cleveland. He posted this question on Facebook and he wrote, "The holidays are coming up and we have a big family dinner, which takes months of planning. My wire fox terrier, Maxine, could use a brush up on her good behavior. What about dog training classes and what should I look for when choosing a trainer?"
19: I love this guy because he's being proactive. It's not quite cold in Cleveland yet, but it's going to get cold. And a wire fox terrier, she is a very busy, busy girl, I am certain. So being proactive and thinking ahead of time is very wise. because in the winter in Cleveland, you're probably not taking Maxine out for those walks and the exercise. So if she needs a brush up on obedience, there's no reason why you can't take her back to an obedience class, bring her to an advanced obedience class, or bring her to a trick class, an agility class. Those wire fox terriers, they tear up the agility field and they do very well in agility. They do a great job with tricks too. And tricks are nice because you can teach that in your living room. And when you have your big family dinner, you can show off Maxine.
20: Great answer. Well, it's time for a commercial break. And when we come back, we will return with author and dog trainer Babette Haggerty. Also on our next segment is Celebrity Pet Buzz and Pet Money Matters.
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28: I really prefer not to cover celebrity pet relationships unless I see how special one is. And that's why Today, I'm honoring Flynn Seyfried, Amanda's dog. Poor Amanda is grieving the loss of her beloved 16-year-old Australian Shepherd Finn. The actress shared a heartfelt Instagram tribute featuring a selfie with her longtime companion alongside the caption, "This one's forever and ever." You can read more about the announcement on the Amanda's Seyfried Shares Heartbreaking Family Loss coverage. I'll make sure I put that link in our Facebook pages. Seyfried originally met and adopted Finn in her early 20s while working on the set of HBO's Big Love, if you remember that. Over the next 16 years, Finn remained a constant, secure stability, helping her navigate anxiety, OCD, and the immense pressures of Hollywood fame. For example, Finn wasn't just a pet. He was a standard Hollywood negotiator. Seyfried revealed in an essay for InStyle that she loved his companionship so much that she explicitly wrote Finn into all of her films and television work contracts to guarantee he was allowed on set with her all the time. Additionally, Finn became a celebrity in his own right, famously joining her for interviews on major networks. During a memorable appearance on The Late Show with David Letterman, Seyfried confidentially boasted that Finn could balance items on his head. Letterman was openly skeptical, insisting a dog could go wild if he put meat near his face. Finn proved him wrong by completely freezing and flawlessly balancing a raw hamburger on his head like a hat. The trick only ended when the audience cheered, breaking Finn's concentration so he could finally eat the burger. Finn had a repertoire of tricks, but the most important was the newborn hat trick. When Seyfried was preparing to bring her newborn daughter home from the hospital in 2017, she used a unique trick to introduce Finn to his new sibling. She and her husband brought home the baby's hospital cap a few days earlier, leaving it next to Finn so he could sniff it and get used to her scent. The trick worked perfectly, and Finn became incredibly protective, not only of this sibling, but all of his brothers and sisters. Over their 16 years together, their deep connection led Seyfried to become a passionate ambassador for Best Friends Animal Society, leveraging Finn's fame for their Save Them All campaign to promote shelter pet adoption. She even turned her upstate New York farm into a full animal rescue sanctuary, ensuring Finn's legacy of saving lives continues to thrive. While Finn may have passed on over to Rainbow Bridge recently, relationships like this one, they never end. Amanda, just know you will meet him again in that big dog park in your next life. Together, forever again.
20: We're back with New York Times bestselling author and dog trainer Babette Haggerty discussing Fido's back-to-school blues. Okay, you're going to love this question. 10-year-old Abel writes from New Jersey. He wants to give his dogs some fun things to do when he's at school. What can he do?
1: Oh, there are so many enrichment puzzles out there. There's the snuffle mats. There's the lick-it mats, where you stick the lick-it mat on a wall or in the crate, and you stick peanut butter on it, and it keeps them occupied. You can take a Kong toy and fill it up with either kibble or treats and then seal it off with peanut butter and give it to them. And that will keep them amused and occupied. There's also dog TV and then AKC TV, where there is television for dogs, and dogs will sit there and actually watch the TV.
20: They'll hear the noise. They'll hear the birds and the butterflies. I think a lot of those suggestions are great.
1: One thing that I failed to mention that would actually also be good is putting on reggae music. Reggae music has been proven to be very effective in calming dogs. And you can pull it up on YouTube or Spotify. You can just put on a reggae soundtrack. It really soothes the dogs.
20: So John from North Carolina asked, "Miss Babette, I'm a single parent with three kids. My doggy is depressed. Should I consider doggy daycare or try to arrange some play dates twice a week to relieve her back to school blues?"
1: I think play dates are a great idea. Now, one thing, too, I want people to keep in mind. A lot of times people project their own emotions and feelings. When you drop your kids off at school, it's like, "Oh, I miss my kids." So are we putting our emotions onto the dog? Is the dog really depressed? Or is the dog less keyed up because there's less activity going on during the day?
20: Well, Babette, thank you so much for joining us today. What's your website?
1: HaggertyDog.com. 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
20: Once again, that was Babette Haggerty, dog trainer and New York Times bestselling author.
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28: 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Neutering male pets prevents testicular cancer and greatly lowers the chance of prostate problems. Beyond these medical advantages, sterilized pets are less likely to roam away from home in search of a mate, which dramatically reduces the risk of them getting lost, injured in traffic, or involved in fights with other animals. By utilizing Spay USA extensive nationwide referral network, you can gain access to low-cost spay and neuter services that make responsible pet ownership financially accessible. Choosing to alter your dog or cat prevents unplanned litters, directly combating the tragic crisis of pet overpopulation and reducing the number of homeless animals entering shelters. 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You will need to provide basic information about your location, your financial situation, and details about your pet, such as species, sex, and approximate weight. 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The Spay USA network provides access to more than 1,900 low-cost sterilization programs and clinics nationwide, making it one of the largest resources of its kind. This vast umbrella includes standard low-cost voucher programs for personal pets, localized subsidiary programs, and specialized mobile veterinary clinics designed to reach underserved communities. Additional Spay USA operates dedicated assistance programs such as their regional feral cat program, which provides targeted subsidiary funding specifically for stray and feral cat caretakers. By leveraging this massive network, pet owners can easily tap into a wide variety of localized, heavily discounted, or fully subsidized options tailored to their specific financial needs and geographic location. 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I will make sure to put this website address on our Facebook pages. Ka-ching! I just kept more money in your wallet. After the commercial break, our I Likey of the Week is scheduled at the top of segment three. Zoetis' Dr. Michelle Rosenbaum will be joining us to talk about August as Itchy Skin Awareness Month for pets. And we are answering your questions about memorializing your pets in the Pet Buzz mailbag. 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
7: Warm and muggy through the rest of this Saturday. Temperatures falling into the mid-70s. Heading out early for your Sunday. We're back into the mid to upper 90s by Sunday afternoon, but with the extra humidity, got heat indice values well into the triple digits. That heat advisory still going to be going through Sunday evening. I'm meteorologist Belle Oliver in the WVLT First Alert Weather Center.
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8: Ideal for herding breeds, this super-sized ball provides mental and physical stimulation to enhance the well-being of high-energy pups. 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Crafted with a sturdy Oxford-style fabric, cover, and a durable inner ball, it supports healthy movement and focused play in the yard or open spaces. No hard impacts, no jumps, no sudden stops. 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They're problem solving, too. How to move it. That mental workout is what makes them actually sleep afterwards. With a pump included and no batteries needed, this medium dog toy is easy to set up and ready whenever your dog is ready to play. $55 at thelittleroadshop.com. Well, it seems as if our next guest is on the phone. I'm going to go ahead and introduce the segment. This month in August is annual Itchy Pet Awareness Month. I bet you didn't know that veterinary visits for itchy pets have increased over 60% plus in the past 6 or 7 years. I didn't know that, but our next guest is going to tell us. Joining us is Dr. Michelle Rosenbaum, Senior Veterinary Specialist, Dermatology at Zoetis Pet Care. She's going to tell us why there are so many itchy pets out there And hello, Dr. Rosenbaum. Welcome to the Pet Buzz.
10: Hi, thank you so much for having me. I'm so excited to talk about itchy pets today.
8: Dr. Rosenbaum, what are the causes of itching in pets?
10: No, there's so many causes of itch in pets, but the number one cause is allergic skin disease. And this includes atopic dermatitis. And this is an inflammatory chronic skin disease similar to eczema in people. And when we have allergies, we sneeze. And when dogs do, they get itchy skin. And pets can be allergic to fleas, environmental allergens like dust mites and pollens, as well as foods. And parasites and skin infections can also cause itchy skin.
8: So, Dr. Rosenbaum, what signs should pet owners look out for to identify a more serious itching problem other than just scratching here and there and the hot spots, of course?
10: Well, it's more important than ever for pet owners to notice these itching behaviors in their pets and discuss treatment options with their veterinarian to really help improve their pet's quality of life. And all this itching is really the reason that Zoetis created the Itchy Pet Awareness Month in August to raise awareness among pet owners of allergic itch in dogs as a medical issue that needs treatment by their veterinarian. While frequent scratching that often wakes both the pet and the owner up at night is a really obvious sign of itch, pet parents might see other signs of itchiness, and these are some signs to watch out for. So your pet is frequently licking at their paws or chewing at their legs or other parts of their body. They're rolling on the carpet. They're rubbing their face on furniture. They're scooting across the floor. They have patches of hair loss. They seem to smell not as nice as we would like them to smell. They may notice skin changes like a rash, redness, greasy skin, some scabs and sores on their body. And ear infections are really common in allergic dogs, so they might have head shaking and ear scratching, as well as ear discharge and an odor.
8: Hold that thought, Dr. Rosenbaum. Dr. R, can you stick around for another segment? We want to hear more about itchy pets. More with Dr. Rosenbaum in our next segment. At the Pet Buzz, we'd love to answer your questions so that we can provide you with up-to-date information from industry specialists, ultimately helping owners make informed decisions for their pets' health, safety, and well-being.
11: Mail call.
8: Howard writes from Massachusetts.
12: Dear Charlotte, my wife and I never had children. We loved our dogs as if they were our children. Our dearest Annabelle, our last dog, died around this time last year. And, well, my wife hasn't been the same since. It is my understanding that Rainbow Bridge Remembrance Day is August 28th, and I would like to gift my wife with something special, something that we can enjoy as a remembrance of our dog Annabelle and display in our home. Can you make any appropriate suggestions?
13: You've got mail.
8: Dear Howard, honoring the life of a beloved pet is a deeply personal journey, and choosing a lasting tribute can bring immense comfort during a time of loss. By creating a physical or living reminder of the joy they brought into your home, you can keep their memory alive for years to come. Whether you prefer a private sanctuary in your yard, a tangible keepsake to hold close, or a meaningful gesture that gives back to the animal's community, there are many beautiful ways to celebrate the unique bond your wife shared with your animal. Planting a cypress tree offers a powerful living legacy that grows more resilient over time. Because the cypress symbolizes eternity and endurance, watching it mature provides a comforting reminder of your pet's enduring spirit. You can plant this tree directly over a burial spot or scatter a portion of their ashes near the roots to create a natural, peaceful monument. Commissioning a custom painting captures your pet's exact likeness and unique personality in a way that standard photographs cannot. Artists can translate a favorite image into a watercolor, oil, or digital style that reflects your pet's specific gaze and expression. Hanging this custom artwork in your home creates a timeless, beautiful focal point that celebrates their life daily. What about displaying a framed photograph that keeps your pet's presence alive in your daily living space? Choosing a high-quality frame allows you to place a cherished snapshot in a prominent location, like a mantle or a side table. To create a deeper ritual, you can set up a small memory corner with a photo and light a candle next to it on special anniversaries.
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9: Let's discuss my global pet news picks for the week. 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
9: In August of 2026, authorities uncovered an incredible animal hoarding situation when they responded to reports of an abandoned sailboat drifting near Owen Beach in Tacoma, Washington. Expecting an empty vessel, officers from the Tacoma Police Department's Marine Services Unit were shocked to discover over 30 frightened and malnourished cats and kittens roaming freely around the watercraft, living in deplorable and unsafe conditions for what investigators believe was several months. The felines had survived because an unknown individual had occasionally been boarding the vessel to provide them with basic food and water. A coordinated multi-day rescue operation quickly launched as Tacoma Animal Control secured a search warrant to safely extract the animals.

0: from the boat's tight quarters. Officers and forensic technicians used immense patience to lure the skittish cats out of the sailboat's numerous nooks and crannies. The rescued felines, who suffered primarily from fleas and malnutrition, were transferred to the Humane Society for Tacoma and Pierce County for medical evaluation and rehabilitation. Meanwhile, local police have identified the boat's registered owner and continue to investigate the incident under the state's animal cruelty and hoarding laws. Under Washington state law, an individual responsible for animal hoarding can face severe penalties that multiply exponentially because charges, jail time, and fines can be filed per individual animal rescued. If prosecutors pursue first-degree animal cruelty, a Class C felony for severe starvation and hydration, the offender faces up to 5 years in prison and a $10,000 fine per count, which theoretically totals up to 150 years in prison and $300,000 in fines for a case involving 30 cats. Now, if charged with second degree animal cruelty, a gross misdemeanor for abandonment and neglect, the statutory maximum is up to 364 days in jail and $5,000 fine per count, potentially reaching nearly 30 years in jail and $150,000 in fines. Furthermore, the court will legally mandate the offender to pay 100% of the restitution costs to cover the immense rescue, housing, and veterinary medical bills incurred by Animal Control and the Sheltering Humane Society. Well, we're back with Dr. Michelle Rosenbaum, Senior Veterinary Specialist, Dermatology at Zoetis Pet Care. She is here to discuss why there are so many itchy pets out there in the world.
1: Okay, so the pet is showing the signs of pet itchiness. What should the pet owner do?
2: Well, the first thing is don't try to treat this yourself at home. Many pet owners might try home remedies or ask their friends or family for advice or even go on the internet for answers. And the reality is that many over-the-counter or home remedies are just not effective in treating allergic itch. And this can really contribute to a delay in your pet getting the right diagnosis and receiving effective treatment. So if you've ever had poison ivy, you know how much suffering and sleepless nights this can cause. And it's really the same for our pets with allergic itch. And sadly, there's over 6 million itchy dogs that have never seen a vet for their itch. And they're really suffering unnecessarily. And itch is a serious medical condition that requires professional treatment.
0: Depending on why the pet is itchy, can you discuss treatment protocols as well as expenses?
2: So the best thing a pet owner can do if they notice this itching behavior is to discuss the problem with their veterinarian. And your veterinarian is going to take a detailed history. They're going to examine your pet's skin and ears thoroughly. And they can perform different diagnostic tests such as skin scrapings and skin cytology to really find the cause of the itch. And they can prescribe very effective fast-acting pills. There's long-acting injections. There's topical treatments. They may want to prescribe some topicals like shampoos. They may want to change the diet and try flea medication. These prescription medications are going to give your pet much-needed relief from allergic itch so everyone can get a good night's sleep, as you said. And these newer treatments work so much better than anything you can try at home or buy at a pet store or off the shelf at a human pharmacy. In fact, some of the newer, more advanced treatment options can start to work within hours, and some of the longer-acting, newer treatments can last 4 to 8 weeks.
1: Do you necessarily have to see a veterinary dermatologist, or do you think it's appropriate just to start out with your veterinarian?
2: I would start out with your primary care veterinarian, just like you would see your primary care physician first with a problem, generally before going to a specialist. I think they're in the best position to decide what treatments are needed, what diagnostics should be done, and then they can decide whether referral to a veterinary dermatologist is appropriate. And I think it is important to know that there are specialists, that there are veterinary dermatologists that can handle more challenging or more severe cases.
1: So Dr. Rosenbaum, Zoetis has created some resources for veterinarians as well as pet owners regarding itchy pets. Can you tell us about them?
2: Sure. Zoetis has a website called itchingforhelp.com. And this has resources dedicated to educating pet parents all about allergic itch in dogs, and such as a quick, easy 5-question quiz called Itching to Know. And you can see if your dog might be showing signs of an allergic skin condition. So it's August. We're all outside. There's lots of pollen. It's Itchy Pet Awareness Month.
0: Thank you, Dr. Rosenbaum, for spending some quality time with us talking about itchy pets. To learn more about itchy pets, you want to visit itchingforhelp.com, which provide itchy pet owners with help. I love a good human interest story featuring pets and their people. What about you? The Orange Cemetery Guide helped her find her way mentally and physically.
3: And that's like,
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5: 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No worries. 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
0: In August of 2026, a touching viral story emerged from Malaysia about a stray orange cat named Oyen, whose affectionate presence had completely transformed the life of a grieving widow named Afi Raziki Basri, or Umi. Following the devastating loss of her husband, Sidi, Umi struggled deeply with her grief and felt intensely lonely during her frequent cemetery visits. One afternoon, Oyen, a stray cat that roams the cemetery grounds, miraculously began guiding Umi directly to her husband's resting place without any assistance. Ever since, every time Umi visits the cemetery, the loyal feline immediately bounds over to sit quietly by her side, nuzzling her hand and keeping her company. Umi shared video updates of their unique bond on social media, noting that while Oyen is not technically her pet, the cat's unexpected, gentle companionship has brought profound comfort and healing to her heart as she navigates the painful one-year anniversary of her husband's passing. An unexpected feline cemetery tour guide to help a widow deal with her grief. Now, that's something good because scientific research confirms that interacting with cats produces rapid, measurable reductions in human stress hormones like cortisol while actively calming the cardiovascular system. A landmark study by Washington State University demonstrated that just 10 minutes of petting a cat significantly lowers salivary cortisol levels, directly down-regulating the body's physical fight-or-flight response. This physical contract signals the adrenaline glands to slow down stress hormone production while simultaneously triggering the release of oxytocin, the bonding hormone, in the human brain. This biological shift effectively stabilizes emotional states, reduces anxiety, and helps the nervous system transition into a deeply relaxed, restorative state. Beyond hormonal changes, cats provide unique physiological benefits through their presence and their healing frequency of their purrs. Research from the Cornell Feline Health Center highlights that cat owners maintain lower baseline heart rates and lower blood pressure during stressful cognitive tasks compared to non-pet owners. Furthermore, a cat's purr vibrates at a frequency between 20 and 140 hertz, a specific auditory and tactile range clinically shown to ease human breathing, lower blood pressure, and stimulate the release of pain-relieving endorphins. By calming the brain's threat detection center, the amygdala, these feline interactions provide a powerful natural buffer against chronic daily stress and long-term cardiovascular strain. Did you hear the bells? That means it's time to wrap the show. But before we go, we want to give you a preview of next week's show. Next week on the Best in Pet Talk Radio, we're talking about Las Vegas for pet lovers. And of course, we need to thank this week's guests. Thank you, Babette Haggerty and Dr. Michelle Rosenbaum. 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Thank you, Teva Brands, making smarter, solution-oriented products that help dogs and cats live their best lives with the people who love them best. 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
13: Hawaii's bracing for a hurricane. I'm Daria Albinger, Fox News. Lala is bringing strong wind, heavy rain, and dangerous surf, especially to the Big Island.
14: Lala is officially a hurricane, which means its sustained winds are at least 75 miles per hour. All eyes are on the Big Island, which is set to see the first and the strongest impacts from Lala. In parts of the state, we could see more than 2 feet of rain. We could see mudslides, flooding, and waves reaching 20 feet as well. People spent most of yesterday getting ready. You could see long lines at gas stations and stores as families stocked up ahead of the possible power outages we could be seeing. Across Honolulu, businesses are putting sandbags in place, bracing for flooding. Hawaii Governor Josh Green has declared a state of emergency here. There's at least 180 service members with the Hawaii National Guard standing by to deploy if needed.
13: That's Fox's Katie Byrne in Honolulu. President Trump suggested in a speech yesterday that the U.S. could claim the Strait of Hormuz as a U.S. territory if Iran is defeated. Fox's Jonathan Hunt is in Tel Aviv.
15: President Trump adding an extra comment.
16: Pretty soon I'll be declaring the Hormuz Strait a territory of the United States.
15: You can probably bet that he's talking figuratively rather than literally, meaning he believes that that U.S. naval blockade can remain in place pretty much indefinitely. The Iranian deputy foreign minister writing on X, quote, the Strait of Hormuz cannot be seized by tweet, nor by aircraft carrier, nor by issuing an order, nor by an election speech. The memorandum of understanding signed between Iran and the U.S. back in June had a 60-day ceasefire written into it. That ceasefire runs out on Monday.
13: That's Fox's Jonathan Hunt reporting from Tel Aviv. 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
13: Alex Murdoch will not be retried in the same South Carolina courtroom where he was convicted of murdering his wife and son. Here's Fox's Madison Scarpino.
29: The judge ruling the retrial will not be in the same small rural county it was last time. The judge also granting the defense's request for an independent lab to analyze trace DNA found under Maggie Murdoch's fingernails from an unknown male. But prosecutors doubted another defense theory, wanting to explore if shell casings at the Murdoch family crime scene are connected to a rifle used in another murder in a nearby town. The judge also ruled that some of Murdoch's testimony from his 2023 trial can be used in this upcoming retrial.
13: Murdoch's next hearing will be in November. The new trial will start in April. Luigi Mangione's attorney now wants to dismiss the state charges his client still faces, including murder. The accused CEO killer pleaded guilty to separate federal charges yesterday.
28: He confessed in federal court to targeting United Healthcare CEO Brian Thompson. He said after years of back pain, he tracked down the location of the insurer's conference by pretending to be an investor. He told the federal judge in part, quote, "Before traveling to New York, I used a 3D printer to make part of a gun. On the morning of December 4th, 2024, I shot Mr. Thompson in Manhattan and he died. I knew what I was doing was illegal." Mangione's defense team now argues that this admission and Mangione's guilty plea on federal charges of stalking resulting in death would make another trial a violation of New York's double jeopardy laws.
13: That's Fox's C.B. Cotton. Sentencing is set for December 18th. Prosecutors are seeking life in prison. The Democratic National Committee has voted to make South Carolina the party's first presidential primary in 2028. It pushes New Hampshire from its traditional first-in-the-nation primary spot, for the party at least. I'm Daria Albinger. This is Fox News.
30: Staying warm and muggy as we head into the overnight hours. Partly cloudy skies. Temperatures falling down into the mid-70s, heading out early for Sunday morning. We're back into the mid to upper 90s as we go into Sunday afternoon, but with the extra humidity, going to be feeling a little bit closer to the triple digits with a limited chance to see some showers. I'm meteorologist Belle Oliver in the WVLT First Alert Weather Center.
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31: Ron Ananian.
32: I want to congratulate you. 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You did. Because that car in your driveway just became worth more.
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32: See? That's a valid reason.
1: 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If your mechanic's giving you a busy signal, pick up the phone and call in. The garage doors are open.
32: But I am here to take your calls at 855-560-9900.
1: And now, here's Ronnie.
32: Well, here we go. We get to start another hour of Car Doctrine. Let's kick the garage doors open right away. And let's go to Louisiana and talk to Tim, 17 Ford Explorer, or as we like to say, Exploder. What's going on, Tim?
3: How you doing, sir?
32: I'm good.
3: I'm calling to get your opinion on my son recently bought a 2017 Ford Explorer with the 3.5 in it.
32: Right.
3: And the water pump went out this week in it. And I reached out trying to get a few estimates on what it would cost to repair. And I guess it's 50-50. A couple told me don't fix it. It's get rid of the car. A couple of people told me that fix it. It's a solid motor, but the water pumps are the problem with that specific engine. So I'm on the fence and repairing the unit. The local dealer here gave me some advice also on it, and it's a fair price to repair it. So, I really don't know where to go with this car with that mileage.
32: So he just bought the vehicle, Tim?
3: 8 months ago, yes.
32: All right,
3: sir.
32: So he's gotten some value out of it. What did he pay for the truck, do you know?
3: $5,000.
32: All right, so $5,000, he drove it 8 months. If we think $400 a month of a car payment, $500 a month of a car payment, he's almost even, right?
3: Yes, sir.
32: So we're at break even now. The question isn't, is it worth fixing? The question is, how much of it do we fix?
3: Yep.
32: Right. So do we put, in New Jersey dollars to do that? Because New Jersey dollars and Louisiana dollars are probably different. Labor rates in New Jersey average anywhere from $150 to $250 an hour in independent shops and probably $200 to $300 an hour in dealerships. All right. To give you a frame of reference. 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It's a water pump, it's timing chains, and especially at this mileage, it's a water pump, timing chains, and a few incidentals. It's probably closer to $3,500. But now the question becomes, at 225,000 miles, are you going to do a radiator? Because you're going to have it off in your hand or close to having it off in your hand. Are you going to hang an alternator on it? How much of it are you going to repair? Let's say for the sake of this conversation, we're going to spend $5,000 on it. We're going to do a radiator. We're going to do an alternator. If we take it apart at this age and mileage, we're probably going to replace it if it's an electrical rotating wearable item. Fair?
3: Fair.
32: Okay. So now what's left? Well, if it were to puke a trans the week after we put the engine together, would you put probably $6,000-$7,000 in it, Tim?
3: I would say yes, because the car is in great shape inside and out. It didn't give us any problem up until now. And the quotes I received, they range from $1,900 to the highest one, $3,700 to repair it.
32: Right. So then the only other thing to think about is, what would it cost to put an engine in it? Because one of the things you're not going to know is until you take this apart to see what sort of crud and varnish, you don't know how good the oil changes were. What is what are the inside of the engine look like? All right. If the engine is still shiny and clean on the inside, hey, that's a great engine. But if we're seeing varnish and granulate and crud.
3: Sir.
32: Well, we're spending, let's call it what it is, $3,000, $3,500. on something that has, still has the potential in 70,000 miles or less, you know, does it come apart? Does it start to burn oil? Is this a turbo motor? No, probably not.
3: No, sir.
32: So that's a plus, right?
3: Yes.
32: Yeah, I'd be curious what a remanufactured engine would cost. If the water pump work is $3,000, is an engine $6,000?
3: I'm following you on that one.
32: So now let's wait a minute, right? $6,000 for an engine, $7,000 for an engine. Okay? $7,000 for an engine, $7,000 for a trans. Let's just make up some numbers. If we put $15,000 in this vehicle, what are you going to go buy for $15,000?
3: Not much here.
32: Right. Not much here either. Right? And that becomes, and this is the new future of cars, Tim. This is where it's at. Because that new Explorer is every bit of $55,000-$60,000. And it's not as well made as that 17, in my opinion. And there's far too many turbochargers on everything today that, you know, I can't wait for the car companies to get off this turbocharger kick, if they ever do. Because I think a turbo anything is an unnecessary strain on what's supposed to be an everyday commuter vehicle back and forth to work, church, college, supermarket, etc.
3: Correct.
32: You know, it's that fancy thing that if it wasn't there and it broke it, it can't break it 150,000 miles requiring a $5,000 repair. Right. So, you know, I'd be thinking, who's going to do it? Who's going to warranty it? Will they be there when and if I have a problem? It's time to pick a mechanic. Right?
3: And the one, yes, sir. And the one I was leaning towards is the local Ford dealer, and because they're going to change a lot of parts while they have it open for me. And they guarantee it or warranty it for 2 years with all the Ford parts. The other quotes I received, they're going with aftermarket parts, and I was told that was a no-no, don't do it.
32: I kind of like the Ford dealer idea myself. I do. All right? If I'm truly paying for, listen, someday you come to New Jersey, I'll take you out to eat. We'll go to the best steakhouse in Jersey, right? And when I go out to eat, if I'm paying for a ribeye, I want a ribeye, okay?
3: Yes.
32: I don't mind paying for a ribeye, but that's what I want, all right? If I'm paying for premier service, I want premier service. If the dealer is going to give you that kind of a warranty, if the dealer is going to put a good tech on it, and, you know, they want to have that relationship with you. Because understand what you're doing. You're not just fixing an Explorer. You're finding a shop to have a relationship with for the next 2 to 5 years.
3: Correct.
32: Right? You know, you're finding a shop that if and when the trans does ever fail, they're going to put a trans in it, and they're going to understand what you're doing because it's cheaper cost per point, cost per mile. Let's say you swing an engine. And you know what? It's a fair conversation to have with the Ford dealer. Are you better off swinging an engine? They'll tell you what the failure rate is. I don't see a lot of 3.5s fail. But frankly, I haven't seen a lot of them get up to 225,000 miles. You know, being honest.
3: That's what I was told. From Ford, that's a strong motor, but the water pumps normally only last to around 130,000.
32: That's right.
3: And then you start having problems. And he said I was fortunate to get up that high with mileage with no other problems because the car runs great. There's no oil leaks. I mean, nothing.
32: Right.
3: It's absolute great car, you know. It's just a shame this failed.
32: Right. Yeah. It was bound to fail. It's one of Ford's dumber ideas. You know, understand what this is, Tim. Think about a bicycle, right? Big sprocket, little sprocket with a chain.
3: Correct.
32: Now, in between the two sprockets, you put a third sprocket, and the chain drives that third sprocket. That third sprocket's the water pump.
3: Yes.
32: To get that water pump out, you got to take everything apart.
3: Yes, I was, to say the least, I was shocked when I found out that a water pump was behind the Tompkins chain cover.
32: Right.
3: Because I was thinking it was like the rest of the motors in the front. You're easy to get in, easy to get out. But nope. This is a mind changer for me.
32: I read something somewhere in the last 2 weeks that there's supposed to be a class action lawsuit in California against Ford for that engine water pump design. I couldn't find the body of the article, but I saw a clip somewhere in somebody's social media. It could be AI generated. It could be real. It could be fake. But I thought it was an interesting thing to see because, you know, that is one of the dumber ideas to put a common everyday item. You know, water pumps fail, alternators fail, starters fail. You know, these are the things that go bad. And there's no way to maintain them. Okay, a water pump, if you do coolant service, the water pump will last longer. Is it going to last longer than 2 1/4? I don't know. You did really well. you know, but I like where you're thinking. I really do, Tim.
3: Thank you, sir. And I just wanted your opinion. I listen to you all the time, and I value your opinion. So I think that's what I'm going to do is bring it to a local Ford and let them take care of it for me.
32: Yep, and ask him. You're looking to get another 3 to 5 years out of the vehicle. Can they make any suggestions for longevity? Ask him about doing the whole engine instead of just doing a chain and a pump. You know, what else do you need to do? All right.
3: Okay.
32: So you let us know how you make out. Would you do that? Would you call us back and tell us the rest of the story?
3: Yes, sir. I sure will. Thank you for your time.
32: You're very welcome. You be well down there. I'm Ron Ananian, the Car Doctor. We are back right after this.

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10: 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I'll take you anywhere you want to go.
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2: Hey, let's go to Paul in Virginia. Paul, welcome to the Car Doctor, sir. How can I help?
11: Yes, sir. Got a 91 Bronco. 351 and so automatic. When you start it up, even though it may be 85 degrees, the RPMs don't come up higher. as you would otherwise expect. So I would think maybe a CTS. It also, unless you, you know, kind of give it a little bit of gas and, you know, put your foot on a brake, when you put it in gear, it will stall out.
9: Okay.
11: And then it's a problem getting it restarted. But once you've driven, you know, like 2 or 3 miles, it's fine.
9: Okay.
11: You can turn it off, start it back up. It's great.
9: Do you own a scan? Do you own an old school scan tool, Paul?
11: Yeah. Unfortunately, the battery, 9-volt battery, leaked, and so it's kaput.
9: So you don't own a scan tool?
11: Not a good one.
9: Okay.
11: So.
9: Well, there's the answer to the first question. So
11: yeah.
9: So if we're not going to do this by scan tool, we're going to do this by pinpoint voltage test. All right.
11: Okay.
9: So this is an EEC. This is an EEC 4 car. This was
11: correct.
9: Ford's fourth generation of electronic engine control.
11: Correct.
9: The general rule of thumb was, when you're looking at sensors, the wiring, and the only excerpt to this that I'm aware of is in terms of the ambient air temp, or the intake air temp sensor. That was a gray wire was the return, but all the signal return wires have a red tracer on them. So like the coolant temp it's a green with a red, right? That red wires the signal back. The ambient is going to be gray. And for some reason, they didn't put a red on it. The throttle position will have a red tracer on it, and so on. Okay. Let's baseline the vehicle. I'm sure you've done this, but for everyone else's benefit to know what I'm thinking, are the throttle plates clean? I'm sure you've cleaned the throttle body. This is a port fuel injected motor, right? The intake plenum hangs over the passenger side.
11: Yeah. Yeah, okay. It's port, but yeah,
9: right.
11: You've got
9: yep.
11: the plenum.
9: And then,
11: I cleaned it from time to time.
9: Yep. And then, when was the last time you took the idle air control motor off and cleaned it? Which is always a bear to get to, if I remember right. It's down underneath, or it's on the side.
11: Yeah, it's friendly to get to. Yeah.
9: Right. Yep. So
11: I have not done that.
9: Right. And it's in a bottom. This is the one where the idle air, the IAC, is underneath the throttle plate, right? It's down at the bottom of the throttle body.
11: Yeah. They kind of buried it.
9: Yep. Yeah. It's a good spot.
11: I've got a Bronco 2 also, and it's easy to get to. And I've taken that off and cleaned it up.
9: Right.
11: When it had, you know, some driving issues, and that's always worked for me.
9: So, you know, I'd want to see that cleaned. You're going to have to bite the bullet, suffer the pain, take it off and clean it, okay?
11: Yeah.
9: I want to know what, you know, get out your voltmeter. Let me ask the question. Do you own a good voltmeter?
11: Yeah, I've got one that's got I've got a few of them, and I bought one that has the
9: yes or no question. Yes or no question.
11: Yeah.
9: Yes or no question.
11: Yeah.
9: Yep. You got a good voltmeter. So then let's go to the throttle position sensor. Let's learn there. There's going to be an orange, which should be 5 volts. There's going to be a black, which is ground, and there's going to be a green, and I think it's green with a red. But you know, let's look at that. You know, we should have 5 volts. We should have ground, and we should have under a volt at the throttle position sensor with closed throttle. All right?
11: Under a volt.
9: Under a volt.
11: Okay.
9: If it's over a volt, if it's like 1.1, the throttle plate's open too far. Okay, minimum idle speed screw was turned. And if I remember right, the way we used to set those was key on, engine off, you know, what's voltage reading on the throttle return signal back to the PCM. Right? This is primitive Pete stuff. We're flying with a biplane here. All right? We would look at minimum voltage, and we would turn that minimum idle setting all the way down until it didn't close anymore, until we didn't see the voltage drop any lower. And then we would bring it back up. If it read 0.5 with the throttle closed, we'd bring it back up until it read 0.7. We'd give it 0.2 just to give it enough, and we'll see just a whisper of daylight if we were to shine a flashlight, if we had the throttle body off. And sometimes I took the throttle bodies off to clean the IACs, believe it or not, right? Because they're just such a horror show to get to, all right? And then I can clean the throttle body behind. I can do a real good job. You with me so far?
11: Right.
9: Okay.
11: Yep.
9: So I want to know minimum idle speed is set correctly. go to the EGR valve. That's got an EVP on it. It's got an electronic valve position sensor. Same thing. There's going to be a green and a red. There's going to be a 5-volt signal, a ground, and a signal return. What color is the EGR EVP sensor? If it's black, I believe it's 4/10. If it's gray or white, it can be as high as 8/10. That spec will be somewhere, but just know that there's two different EVPs that they used to hang on the EGRs. I never knew the rhyme or reason. Say again.
11: The plastic sensor on top.
9: Yeah, what color is it?
11: Yeah, it's a light gray.
9: Yeah, it's a light gray. So it's the higher voltage. All right? So you want to make sure that that's set right, that the EGR valve isn't stuck open. If that EVP is at 1 volt or higher, hey, is the EGR valve stuck open? And that's a whole nother problem. Last, go to the coolant temp sensor and the ambient air temp sensor. Key on engine off on a cold engine. They better match in voltage, and they better be under a volt. Do those tests. Call me back, but that'll at least get you started. I'm Ron and Annie and the Car Doctor. We'll return right after this.
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13: The Iranians sometimes make commitments that they don't honor. 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
13: 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Whoever replaces Leavitt will have the job for a max of 2 years and change.
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0: I'm Carmen Roberts. Hurricane Lala is spinning towards Hawaii about 65 miles from South Point. Fox Weather's hurricane specialist Brian Norcross says it's tough to predict this one.
1: It's really complicated because we have huge mountains on this island, and that's disrupting the flow of the air of exactly what we're going to get.
0: This week's flooding in Indiana leaves at least five people dead, and rivers are still rising. Governor Mike Braun.
2: People are surprised, even though they didn't get the heavy rain, as it moves through places like Anderson and Indianapolis. There are going to be displacements. It's going to impact homes insured, underinsured, and not insured.
0: And police in Virginia are still searching for whoever shot and injured five people early this morning on Virginia State's campus. 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
3: Temperatures into the mid-70s Sunday morning. We're back into the mid to upper 90s. Feels like temperatures into the triple digits. I'm meteorologist Belle Oliver in the WVLT First Alert Weather Center.
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9: Yeah!

0: Are you sure they're not from David Letterman? I think that's the David Letterman band, the way they play.
1: No, because Paul Schaefer and I would be rivaling for the chrome top here.
0: Well, oh, okay. Is that? I'm telling you, they're close.
1: And you know, when they play, you notice you don't get any glare in your eyes.
0: No, they don't, I don't. So that's,
1: there you go.
0: So, but they're not coming on vacation with me. I'm telling you that right now. Let's go to Bubba in Louisiana. Bubba, welcome to the Car Doctor. What's going on?
2: What's up, brother? This is, if you can help me, this would be the second time you saved me, man, a couple years ago.
0: Let's see what we got.
2: Problem with. I have a 2008 Cadillac STS. It's the rear-wheel drive. I think it's a V8 4.7, I believe.
0: Right.
2: Man, a negative battery. I was out of town Monday. My wife called me. Dashboard said low voltage, check battery. So she did. She brought it to AutoZone, checked it, and they said that the battery was bad. So went to Walmart, bought a battery, had them put it in. Nobody ever told her about it, but I noticed in the picture she had sent me that the negative cable looked like it had a shroud over the connection, like a little rubber, plastic rubber type thing over the connection, and it looked melted.
0: Right.
2: And I told her about it, and she went open the hood. Well, sure enough, 2 days later, it did it again, but this time the car wouldn't start at all or anything. Before, she thought she caught the problem ahead. It's on a negative cable. I had replaced the cable when she bought the car 4 months ago, like a day or so after driving it. It had a weak, you could tell something was up, so I opened the hood, and it was all, the terminal was all corroded. So I bought a terminal that it's a top post. It's a top post connection with two wires coming out of it, and it has a lead chunk on the end with a set screw. You know what I mean?
0: Right.
2: And I put those on. That's the part that melted. The other wire, like the original wire that was in the car that I replaced, that I went to, that wire seems to be fine. Man, would that, what would make the negative side melt like that?
0: High amperage, resistance, incorrect resistance, or too high. We're pulling too much amperage across the circuit. So
2: would that have been from the faulty battery? Or?
0: No. Why did we, for lack of a better way, it sounds like we Rube Goldberg the negative battery cable. Why aren't we just put, and I don't remember what 08 looks like. Is the negative battery cable part of the harness that you can't just put a negative cable on it?
2: You mean a terminal?
0: Well, no, negative cable. I want an OE negative cable on that car.
2: Oh, to change the whole wire?
0: Yeah.
2: The OE one's still there, and it's fine.
0: So what is this? What is this? Is this a pigtail, or is this the heavy part
2: That's
0: of the
2: right.
0: cable?
2: It's a pigtail. It's the same. Both wires that it was connected to is two negative. And it's the part I put on there was a terminal with two pigtails coming off of it about 5 inches longer, which to me seemed like the better option to do versus putting another terminal on it, like a screw down Titan style terminal. That's
0: yeah, I don't like those. I don't want to Rube Goldberg this. Are you telling me there are two smaller accessory wires coming off that post, like body
2: no,
0: grounds? Are
2: they're,
0: these body grounds, or is this
2: one
0: the negative
2: them,
0: cable?
2: One of them was a body ground, and the other one goes down into the engine. They're both the same size.
0: Okay,
2: I know one of them's a body ground because I followed it, and it goes right there, like, you know, maybe 18 inches away in the grounds to the body, like right by the strut.
0: I'd almost want to put this car up in the air and look for a broken ground wire somewhere else.
2: That's what I was thinking, too.
0: Something is causing too high of a current draw through the existing wires. And I've got a supply. You know, this is supply and demand. I've got to find a different source. Or a different path for the current to go, and it's just going to take the path of least resistance, and that's why it's doing that. It sounds, provided, AutoZone or whoever, Walmart, whoever it was, hooked up all the cables at that negative post, right?
2: Yeah, if they did it backwards, then.
0: Well, not but so much backwards, but did something slip out of place? Is something tucked away? You know, there's things I can't see from my seat here, so I have to think in my mind, how is that assembled? And, you know, if we were to go out and Google search 08 Cadillac negative battery terminal, maybe somebody's got a picture of, and you'll see three wires and you've only got two. Well, where's the third wire?
2: Oh, I got you.
0: Right?
2: No, I looked at the, I found a schematic online and it has two.
0: Okay.
2: It has the right amount, and they're not little wires either. You can tell they're the age of everything else.
0: Right. So, I mean, as long as we've got the right amount of wires, the right amount of connections, as long as we've got good, clean connection, and that the vehicle itself, where those bolt to, is a good, clean connection, I'm going to tell you we've probably got a broken wire somewhere else affecting that.
2: Question, would it be if maybe a hot is touching the body somewhere? Because also, earlier when I just got back into town, earlier when I'm doing this, I'm messing with the terminal, and I can hear the battery click on and click off stuff in the car, you know?
0: If there was a hot touching the ground, Bubba, we should be melting a fusible link or blowing a fuse.
2: I got you. Well, the reason I'm saying is I was messing with the wire, and just from it clicking before I could go get the ratchet and undo the terminal, it was connected for about 3 minutes, and it was so hot I couldn't touch it.
0: So something is pulling current on that negative cable all the time.
2: That's the car sitting still, you know?
0: Right. Yeah, something's
2: so that
0: pulling.
2: Would be a negative, you think? Like a ground?
0: Yeah, but we still got, listen, take a light bulb. Think of it like this, all right?
2: Yeah,
0: take a light bulb and put it between the negative battery cable and the battery itself.
2: Let's go.
0: All right, that bulb's going to light if there's current flow. There shouldn't be. It's the negative side of the circuit.
2: Yeah.
0: So what's hooked up wrong? What's missing in the hookup? Or what's got a dirty connection that it's creating a problem?
2: Would that wire being just a faulty wire, that pigtail, would that have...
0: Tell me how it's faulty. Ohm it. Tell me how it's faulty, right?
2: Because in the original picture, it had what looked like corrosion on the outside of the casing. Like white, like what you see on the top of the terminal, or like an old corroded battery.
0: Right.
2: It looked like that on the outside of the wire.
0: So is the rest of the negative cable...
2: The other part of it is fine.
0: How do you know?
2: Well, it looks fine. I traced it as far as I could go without putting the car up in the air. And
0: okay.
2: Everything looks great.
0: Okay.
2: It doesn't look compromised at all.
0: Is the negative cable attached clean and tight at the other end?
2: I can't see the one at the bottom, so I guess I'm going to have to confirm.
0: Right. That's where you got to go. Because it almost sounds like everything is grounding through those two little wires.
2: Yeah, like it might be that wire just being...
0: Right. Right.
2: Like once it got compromised, the wire, it's...

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1: Around the studio.
0: Well, I can't help it. I'm late every time you play this music because it's so... of course, that won't make sense to the guys on the podcast because they won't hear that music. But, you know, Tom was playing. What was it? That was...
1: Disco Inferno.
0: Right, Disco Inferno, right.
1: Take off the white suit. Put it back on.
0: Put it back on. Yeah, so... yeah, I tell you what, sometimes the best part of this radio show is the music, because it takes me back to being a kid. I want to talk to you real quick. I want to answer an email here from Carolyn down in Baltimore. Dear Car Doctor, I'm driving an older Jeep Grand Cherokee. I plan on keeping it a good long time, but I'm having trouble of late finding certain parts. I went 2 weeks trying to find a good set of replacement headlight bulbs. I'm wondering if you have any recommendations, as the ones that I purchased online don't make me happy, and I'd like something better. What are your thoughts, Carolyn? Carolyn, I tell you what, it's funny you say this. We had an 08 Jeep Grand Cherokee SRT8 in the shop this week, and the customer requested fog light bulbs. Never in my wildest imagination did I think I'd be having trouble finding things like bulbs. You know, it seems like bulb manufacturers are going away, and if they're not around, it is, as you say, a cheap online source, and you don't want to use that. Take a look at Peak, right? We all think of Peak, P-E-A-K, like in terms of coolant, right? We always think of them for coolant and such, but they make a bunch of other things. And one of the things they make are headlight bulbs. They also make wiper blades. But take a look at their headlight bulbs. We put a set of Peak fog light bulbs in this 08 Jeep Grand Cherokee, and the customer called me the next day to say he had used them the night that he picked up, and he was very happy with them. He had good luminosity. Big word. He had good luminosity, and they were bright, and they did exactly what he wanted to do. So, you know, Peak is now fast becoming the bulb maker, manufacturer, supplier to the industry, because all the others have dropped away. So let's see what that does for you. It's that's an issue. So Peak bulbs, you'll find them online. Just go Google search it. I believe it's Old World Industries is the website, owi.com, if I'm not mistaken. But we like Peak bulbs. They work well. And, of course, their coolant is second to none. We use that in the shop all the time, too. Good stuff. Very good stuff. I want to talk back. We were talking about, you know, and I've gotten some emails from you today, regarding, you know, the open of the previous hour, you know, about the mechanic that I helped in the shop. You know, you've got to remember, right, that's the problem. I guess auto repair is a lot like life, right? You're fighting something. Something's not going somewhere. You try it once, you try it twice. Something slips. And just like in life, you're trying to solve a problem and the spring pops off. And, you know, you mutter a few words under your breath and you have to go at it again. And now you're frustrated. You know, when I came around the corner and I saw Paul fighting what he was fighting, I stood there for a moment. And I just kind of watched. And I thought to myself, you know, every mechanic has trouble. And it doesn't matter how good you are. And it doesn't matter what kind of tools you've got. I've been doing this most of my life. And there are still a few days when cars make me wonder whether I know anything at all. You know, I'm always questioning my ability and my sanity in some of these cars. What bothered me more than anything else in this case was no one else in the shop is helping him, and they could see him struggle, and it was a sink or swim moment. And the senior techs in a shop are responsible for the shop. You know, we have a rule in mind, that the 5-minute rule, we call it. If you're struggling with something more than 5 minutes, it's mandatory that you ask for help. It's mandatory that you sit down and say, hey, I can't get this done. What am I doing wrong, or what else do I need to do? And the truth becomes, if you're a good and a smart shop owner, you implement the 5-minute rule. You think about what you're paying a mechanic and what he's costing you per hour, at what labor rate. And if he's not getting the job done, it's costing you money. And the chance of him doing it wrong and creating an even bigger problem, the 5-minute rule just makes a whole lot of sense. So just for all you guys out there that emailed me during today's show, that's part of the answer to that question too, about why. Because nobody needs to struggle. The 5-minute rule works really well and helps solve a lot of problems. 855-560-9900. I'm Ron Ananey in the Car Doctor. I'm back to wrap it up right after this.

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0: Let me close things out here as we wind it down this hour today. We use the CRC GDI fuel system cleaning kit. 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I talk about it all the time. 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You know, they've got a large variety, and they're a large source for most of our parts, and great stuff. Fuel system cleanliness is always on my mind, okay? And it's a constant battle because of carbon issues. We've got a 15 Jeep Grand Cherokee in the shop right now with a misfire on cylinder 4 that my suspicion is going to be a carbon issue. We're probably going to run some CRC fuel system cleaner through it to see if we can solve it without having to put cylinder heads on it, because it'll make the $6,000 repair a $500 repair. It's just better for the customer. But gasoline is always on my mind, right? And I know I talked about this a couple of weeks ago, and I kind of set the internet on fire, so I guess I'll do it again today. A lot of you wrote in, we were questioning and talking about the amount of additive. You know, is there more fuel system cleaner in premium fuel versus regular fuel? Now, my belief system is yes, and a lot of you said, no, I'm wrong. So I went and did more research, and I spoke to a customer that I feel I know him a little bit better than just as a customer, and he is also what I call a fuel system engineer, in the sense that he knows what the blends are for his particular company and where they are and what they're doing. Now, he said his particular brand of fuel is consistent across the board. You get as much additive in their premium as you do in their regular. Okay? So in that instance, I'm wrong that you have to buy their brand of premium in order to get more fuel system cleaner. But he also told me that there are gasoline manufacturers out there, Sunoco, Shell, Exxon, that put more detergent or more additives in their premium than they do in their regular. It's manufacturer's choice, or it's refiner's choice, is what it comes down to. Now, the cheaper fuels that we're seeing in the marketplace, you know, we drive along and we see that no-name or off-brand gas station, and we go, gee, why are they 30 cents a gallon cheaper? He said the reason is because they have a blend of fuel with less additive. They will meet the minimum government requirement, but no more, whereas the ones that are more expensive tend to have more additive. The debate continues. Next week, we're going to talk about the pipeline from Texas to Edison, New Jersey, because he told me stories about that. That'll really blow your mind. Till then, I'm Ron Ananian, the Car Doctor, reminding you, good mechanics aren't expensive. They're priceless. See ya.
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4: A hurricane aims for Hawaii. Deadly flooding strikes Indiana. I'm Carmen Roberts, Fox News. Hurricane warnings are up for the Big Island of Hawaii as Lala spirals to within 65 miles east-southeast of South Point.
5: There's still so much uncertainty with the track of this storm.
4: And that police officer in Honolulu says that they're preparing for the worst
5: and hoping for the best.
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6: It would need to take a sharp north turn in order to make a historic landfall, but we are already seeing significant impacts in terms of outages. Those are creeping up. About 15% of customers on the Big Island are without power. And in parts of the state, we could be measuring rain in feet when all is said and done. We could see mudslides, flooding, and waves reaching 20 feet. People spent most of yesterday and the days before getting ready. You could see long lines at gas stations and stores as families stocked up ahead of possible power outages here too. And across Honolulu, businesses are putting sandbags in place, bracing for flooding.
4: And Lala has maximum sustained winds of 75 miles an hour, just making it a Category 1 storm. At least five people are dead after days of heavy rain caused historic flooding across Indiana. Governor Mike Braun warns that the water's still rising, even in areas not expected to flood. More than 90 people and 45 pets were rescued today as the White River rose. Indianapolis Mayor Joe Hogsett.
7: The residents in Ravenswood, Rocky Ripple, and other areas impacted by this flooding, please leave your homes now. This is not a time to wait.
4: And in Michigan, five people and a suspected gunman are dead after a series of shootings yesterday in the Lower Peninsula. 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
4: Democrats reshuffled their 2028 presidential primary calendar, putting South Carolina first on January 22nd, followed by Nevada on February 1st, and then come New Hampshire, New Mexico, Michigan, and Virginia later in February. DNC Chair Ken Martin.
12: They represent our party and our values. These six states will begin our roadmap back to the White House.
4: The shakeup bumps Iowa from the top spot and puts more emphasis on states with large Black and Latino populations and strong union membership. Republicans are expected to keep Iowa first. President Trump is pushing the Senate to pass the bill to end daylight saving time permanently.
13: He put out another lengthy social media post Wednesday arguing for the change, including a variety of reasons to do so. He says it will save millions of dollars, decrease crime and car accidents, lower health risks and seasonal depression, increase family time, and be a big boost for numerous industries. The House passed a bill ending the clock change back in July, but it could still die in the Senate, even though it's passed identical legislation before. Senators from agricultural states have concerns about pushing sunrise back for farmers, and the change could mean more kids are waiting at school bus stops in the dark. But others are focused on the health benefits.
4: And that's Fox's Rebecca Castor reporting. Taylor Swift's I Knew It, I Knew You is breaking records. Here's Fox's Michelle Polino.
14: I remember I loved you. Taylor Swift has lassoed a record-breaking 16th number one on Billboard's adult pop airplay chart with her original song from Toy Story 5, I Knew It, I Knew You. Swift one-ups Maroon 5 for the mark, dating back to the chart's debut in March of 1996. Pink ranks third with 10 number ones, followed by Katy Perry and Ed Sheeran, each with 8.
4: I'm Carmen Roberts. 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
1: Pretty warm and muggy through the rest of this Saturday. Temperatures falling into the mid-70s, heading out early for your Sunday. We're back into the mid to upper 90s by Sunday afternoon, but with the extra humidity, got heat index values well into the triple digits. That heat advisory is still going to be going through Sunday evening. I'm meteorologist Belle Oliver in the WVLT First Alert Weather Center.
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0: 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I have actually been to this conference in Las Vegas.
1: Which one?
0: It's called DEF CON.
1: What happens at DEF CON?
0: It's where all the hackers get together. 30,000 hackers get together.
1: Literally never going there. And if I do, I'm not bringing a cell phone.
0: And cybersecurity experts. And so where they have like hacking demonstrations, and they normally have some, like the time that I went, when you walked into DEF CON, you saw all your text messages up on a big screen to show you what they can do.
1: That's awesome.
0: Just by walking in. So the reason why I bring this up is that there was a Delta flight after DEF CON, and on this flight were a whole bunch of hackers. So up at 30,000 feet, the Wi-Fi starts getting wonky because they were like having a competition with each other on who could take out the Wi-Fi, and it forced the flight attendants to reset the router, I don't know, at least three or four times before they said, knock it off.
1: I would be so mad if I was on that flight.
0: Remember, give a man a fish, he's for a day. Teach a man to fish, and he's going to steal your bank password.
1: It's a good one. I like that one.
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5: Hawaii's preparing for a hurricane. I'm Daria Albinger, Fox News. Hurricane warnings are posted for Hawaii as Lala makes its way toward the Big Island. Fox's Katie Byrne in Honolulu.
6: Lala is officially a hurricane, which means its sustained winds are at least 75 miles per hour. All eyes are on the Big Island, which is set to see the first and the strongest impacts from Lala. In parts of the state, we could see more than 2 feet of rain. We could see mudslides, flooding, and waves reaching 20 feet as well. So people spent most of yesterday getting ready. You could see long lines at gas stations and stores as families stocked up ahead of the possible power outages we could be seeing. Across Honolulu, businesses are putting sandbags in place, bracing for flooding. Hawaii Governor Josh Green has declared a state of emergency here. There's at least 180 service members with the Hawaii National Guard standing by to deploy if needed.
5: Forecasters say they still aren't sure, though, if Lala will make landfall. Days of heavy rain and the flooding that it's caused are blamed for at least 5 deaths in Indiana. Governor Mike Braun warning people to stay away from floodwaters, allowing first responders to do their jobs. More than 90 people and their pets were rescued today as floodwaters rose along the White River in Indianapolis. The city's mayor is urging residents along the river to evacuate. A state senator from Tennessee is pushing for greater control over data center development through what she calls the Power to the People Act. Democrat Heidi Campbell telling Fox News Live the bill would give local governments more authority to decide whether data centers are built in their communities.
7: Data centers are coming no matter what. We know that. But there's a right way to build them and there's a wrong way to build them. And so the question is, who gets to decide how they're built?
5: The bill would also require the disclosure of data centers' energy usage. 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
5: Was he kidding? President Trump suggested in a speech yesterday the Strait of Hormuz could become a U.S. territory if Iran is defeated. Tehran says, however, that is not going to happen.
20: President Trump adding an extra comment.
21: Pretty soon I'll be declaring the Hormuz Strait a territory of the United States.
20: You can probably bet that he's talking figuratively rather than literally, meaning he believes that that U.S. naval blockade can remain in place pretty much indefinitely. The Iranian deputy foreign minister writing on X, quote, the Strait of Hormuz cannot be seized by tweet, nor by aircraft carrier, nor by issuing an order, nor by an election speech. The memorandum of understanding signed between Iran and the U.S. back in June had a six